0: ESPN, ESPN Radio, ESPN App, Sirius XM Channel 80. USA Belgium has begun. Matt Freeze already with a big save for the Americans. We'll keep you updated on that throughout. But in the meantime, we have every other Monday here on this show, they call in their MVP, former AL MVP, and this is how they do it.
1: This is Mo Monday.
2: Vaughn crushes one to center field.
1: With the 1995 AL MVP, Mo Vaughn.
2: That's two of them. Mo Vaughn has hit in the bullpen. That is his third on the night.
1: Mo Vaughn on Amber and Ian.
3: Well, I beat the drum and hold the phone. The sun came out.
0: Mo appears courtesy of the Vaughn Sports Academy and Perfect Game, the global leader in amateur baseball. Mo, appreciate you for coming on today again on Monday afternoon. We got a lot of baseball to talk here, but we'll get to football at the end because I heard you're a big football fan, also.
4: Oh yeah, we always gotta talk football. I'm watching USA right now.
0: Yeah, that's football.
4: They gotta get this match. Foosball, we gotta get it.
0: Absolutely. But where I want to start with you is because we saw the Marlins, Yuri Perez yesterday, third start back from injury due to a leg strain. Seven perfect innings, right, through 92 pitches. Marlins had a plan, chose to stick with it. I'm curious, you as a veteran player, as a leader on a team, what would your reaction have been had you had a pitcher perfect game through seven and taking him out of a game?
4: I think as a younger player, we're always looking for certain points that we want to accomplish things. So as a younger player, you're like, man, why don't we leave him in there? But listen, we're not sitting upstairs as a GM. We're not the pitching coach. We're not, the doctors who say, listen, this guy's going to throw 90. 90-

0: the lead up to this tournament, we played a friendly against Belgium and got beat 5-2. I saw the same thing tonight that I saw in that lead up game. No attention to detail, defense lackluster. Yeah, we scored a couple of goals, but at the end of the day, this squad just doesn't seem to have that ability to take on that top tier talent that we see in Spain, Belgium, England, the rest of the world. I don't know what it is, and I don't know why it is, but that's honestly my take, and it's the old adage, reality bites. We thought we had something great. It fell apart on us against a good squad, and I'll leave you all to take up what I have provided.
1: Hey, elite analysis there, Jason.
2: Yeah,
1: thank you so much. That was a great way to kick off the calls here on Game Night on ESPN Radio as we react to the United States 4-1 loss to Belgium in the round of 16. I'm going to pair Jason's comments, Q, with a tweet we received from one of our favorite friends on social from Game Night. That guy who says, the U.S. men's national team needs a star like Messi, Harry Kane, someone to scare the other team. Belgium, outside of Lukaku, doesn't really have that de facto scorer, and he's in the back nine of his career, although he did score the fourth goal in this game.
2: I mean,
1: is that the problem?
2: I mean, that could be the problem, right? I'm not going to disagree with that because I would act like I'm, you know, like Jason, an old head at this, and I'm not an old head at that. I'll be the first to admit it. But, I mean, you've got Balogun, who has been an absolute monster, right? You got Pulisic when he's healthy. He's an absolute monster. Are they on the same level as Messi and Mbappe? No. But, I mean, the dude was a monster, and you dance with the one that brought you, right? I mean,
1: and you're dancing with Pulisic, and he may not be at the same level as those stars.
2: Exactly. But it's good feedback, and we definitely do appreciate that. Keep that feedback coming at 888-SAY-ESPN, 888-729-3776. She's Mia O'Brien. I'm Q Myers. This is Game Night on ESPN Radio.
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0: to me now because it was on yours. But, yeah, they have that opportunity. The question is Aaron Donald going to be along for the ride? But, man, they look fantastic. They are going to be a juggernaut. They are going to be a wagon in the NFC West as far as I'm concerned. That's number two on Mia O'Brien's top five list.
1: Number one.
2: The tipping point, the ultimate mover of the scale of the power rankings, whether that be our top five storylines or the overall power rankings in the NFL, are the Chiefs back. Because if Patrick Mahomes returns to the form we saw, not even pre-injury, 2-3 years ago, if the Kansas City Chiefs can reimagine their roster, I believe we are in store for the second act of Tom Brady's career 2.0. However, if this roster continues to decay around Patrick Mahomes, we're going to have a new power shift in the NFL, and thus it has to be storyline number one I am paying the most attention to this offseason.
0: I believe the Chiefs dynasty, and can they have a resurgence? I believe that's going to be on everyone's list, or has been on everyone's list as well. I don't know if it's going to be number one, but obviously that's a huge storyline. And especially, who knows if Patrick Mahomes is going to come back week one, week four? Who knows? He's coming back from an ACL tear. That is Mia's top five storyline she's paying attention to. My top five is next here on Game Night on ESPN Radio on the all-new ESPN app.
3: 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I'll tell you where he's going and why I think he could make a decision that nobody's expecting. 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

0: not a soccer truther, so I can't give you the resume of all these guys, but obviously Messi's fantastic. Everyone knows, I mean, he you could be a casual like me and know him, but to actually watch Mbappe go out there and do what he does, he just looks like he's under control, right? He just looks like he's so under control and that the game is easy to him. It's almost like, wait, why is this dude so good? You know what I mean? Like, why is he that good? To me, that's what I got from him. But I think there's a handful of dudes that are fantastic, and they're just going to keep getting bigger, faster, and stronger like they do in every single sport. But, yeah, for Mbappe, for me, Mbappe is my guy. She's Mia O'Brien. I'm Q Myers. Coming up next, why did the Celtics decide to move on from one Jaylen Brown? It's game night on ESPN Radio on the all-new ESPN app.
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1: I'm Mia O'Brien. The United States' magical run at the World Cup is done. Belgium opened the scoring in the 8th minute tonight in Seattle. Absolute domination from the jump. And while Malik Tillman had an answer and an equalizer in that first half, Belgium would strike again less than 2 minutes later and would never look back. It's a 4-1 final. Belgium will face Spain in the quarters in Los Angeles later this week. The United States was vying for just its third ever quarterfinal appearance. To the majors in a battle for first place in the AL East, Cam Schlittler no-hit the

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1: Yankees open their series with the division-leading Rays with a win, pulling back within three. Ramos with 5 RBI in the Giants' rout of Toronto. Spain scores late to beat Portugal. Belgium scores early and beats the U.S.
2: Fowler and Balogun will be available to play against Belgium in Seattle.
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4: You're an American fan. You should feel glorious.
5: Alex Freeman might have said it best. We don't know how this happened. We're just happy that it happened.
1: Fans were ecstatic leading up to Monday's round of 16 matchup. More on that in a moment. Belgium was ticked, maybe taking it out on Team USA. Belgium scoring in the ninth minute, had a 2-1 lead at halftime. Early in the second half, U.S. with a big mistake. It allowed a goal for Belgium.

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1: Yankees open their series with the division-leading Rays with a win, pulling back within three. Ramos with five RBI in the Giants' rout of Toronto. Spain scores late to beat Portugal. Belgium scores early and beats the U.S.
2: Fowler and Balogun will be available to play against Belgium in Seattle.
3: A guy who should not have been denied is going to get an opportunity to play in the round of 16.
4: If you're an American fan, you should feel glorious.
5: Alex Freeman might have said it best. We don't know how this happened. We're just happy that it happened.
1: Fans were ecstatic leading up to Monday's round of 16 matchup. More on that in a moment. Belgium was ticked, maybe taking it out on Team USA. Belgium scoring in the ninth minute, had a 2-1 lead at halftime. Early in the second half, U.S. with a big mistake. It allowed a goal for Belgium, putting them up 3-1. They go on to the 4-1 win. ESPN FC analyst Hercules Gomez on that third goal.
6: I know exactly what he's trying to do. He comes off his line. He's going to play the ball upfield with his left foot. The lane he thought was open closes, and he second-guesses himself and gets his pocket picked. Tim Ream can't bail him out. He attacks the ball with the outside of his left boot. It goes in on a very weak shot. Both plays could have been preventable. They were not. Now you're down 3-1. It was vital to take advantage of those momentum swings. You just equalized the game off a free kick, deflected, went in against a quality goalkeeper.

0: Major League Baseball's postseason.
1: Judge back, back some more. Leaping and he caught it. Out of here. Mookie Betts. Shohei Ohtani.
0: Until a champion is crowned at the World Series.
1: And the Dodgers have won it. Repeat champions for the first time in baseball in 25 years. The Dodgers are World Series champs.
0: Major League Baseball is on ESPN Radio. Amber and Ian.
2: Ja Morant, it's obviously a buy-low situation. And so if you're Portland, yes, there's obviously been significant problems with Ja Morant on and off the court, but this was a dude that at one time was supposed to be the next face of the NBA. And we know that that talent level was there. I don't mind the move from Portland. I don't know what the fit is there. I feel like they, like, had this opportunity, and they were kind of like, all right, I guess nobody else is going to do it, so let's do it. We'll figure it out.
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1: The route of 16 continues to be the Achilles heel for Team USA. They wind up losing to Belgium 4-1.
2: 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They needed to be better. I think the team did, fine. I mean, they beat the teams they were supposed to beat.
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4: 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Wow. We are on Sportsmanlike here on ESPN Radio. 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A technical product expert. How about a goalie? Maybe that, can that be a technical product expert that Grainger can find us maybe for the next World Cup?
5: Oh, sounds important.
4: Oh, my God. Are we better in soccer than we used to be? I know that that is a broad question we are asking. CC says you can clearly see the development. Smalls is saying, well, no, the end result is literally the same as it always is. Why are we acting like this moral victory kind of thing here with the way in which we lost last night?
6: And don't you think that will be indicative of us getting to that next level as a country in soccer when we don't just say, well, we beat the teams we were supposed to beat. Go us.
4: And by the way, when we're supposed to lose to the mega powers, I don't know that Belgium was considered one of those. They're like a step up from us, but not...
6: It's not France.
7: U.S. was favored in the game.
6: Yeah, right. We were favored.
8: Yeah, we were favored. But here's the thing, Ev. We might have made them one of those superpowers in soccer with how everything went down with Flo Balbo.

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1: Here's my one problem with San Francisco.
2: Oh, okay.
1: I can't spell it. I think bread is too annoying to buy.
2: What is it with you and bread?
1: Myron's Instagram. His Instagram bio, sports writer by day, adventurous homeboy by night. This is the third line. Father first.
2: But it's the third line.
1: It's the third line. Lover of foreign film, fine silk.
3: I'm over it. I'm sick and tired and over it.
1: Get a life.
4: Yes, each and every day, our producer, Pat Costello, brother first, son first, gives us items in and around sports entertainment, his life, that he is over. Great stuff from Myron there when he was in with us a few months back. Matt and Myron starting soon, 3 p to 5 p Eastern here on ESPN Radio.
1: Yeah, Myron gave me a big shout out in his like announcement post on Twitter.
4: Why?
1: Because I was one of his producers.
5: Yeah, so was I, so was Nuno, and Javante's worked with him for years. None of us got a shout-out. Thanks, Myron.
2: Only Pat.
4: Mm. Wow. Well,
5: Pat and many others.
6: Very interesting.
5: But not Nuno, myself, and Javante.
1: When you're the top of the top, what can you say, I guess?
2: Wow. Ah,
4: interesting. All right.
1: Anyway, Trader Cam Pratt over here is hosting bar trivia tonight, in which the unsportsmanlike crew will be in attendance.
2: That's right. Let's go.
4: Why is he a traitor?
1: Because he won't rig it for us to win.
5: This is ridiculous.
1: It's not ridiculous.
5: I have competitive integrity.
1: Not that rigging things is working for people right now in sports, but that's besides the point.
2: Yeah, put a call
5: in. Put a call into the bar and see if they'll let you have a player
1: who's
5: that has the
1: answers. Who's the president of the bar? Can I call them?
4: So wait, who's
2: don't
4: the
2: you
4: team?
2: Want to win fair and square, Pat?
1: No, I'd want to win, period.
5: It'll be so much more gratifying if you guys win fair and square.
2: I don't cheat. I want to win fair and square.
4: You're going?
2: Oh, I'm going, and so, I know a lot about a lot.
4: Do you?
2: Or a little about a lot.
4: Do you? A little about a little, maybe?
6: A lot about a lot?
2: I know a little about a lot. I'm you filled put a lot with on random it. Facts.
1: Javante's okay. in, I think. Yes, I am. I'll be there.
4: Okay.
2: Javante, in.
5: As is Javante's significant other.
4: Okay.
2: Yes, Autumn, in.
5: Ben, our TVPA, has been invited. I do not know if he's joining,
2: ben,
5: but he's been invited.
2: Questionable.
5: I believe Rachel is going, but
1: Rachel
2: in.
1: Out. Rachel out, I
4: Rachel
1: thought.
5: No,
4: Rachel
5: she says
4: out.
5: She's in now.
4: I saw her very
1: in?
4: Early yeah. this morning. Okay.
5: And then I'm going to invite Nuno. I do not think he will come.
2: Nuno, agreed. Also questionable.
5: Yeah. I would say doubtful for
2: doubtful,
5: Nuno.
2: Doubtful.
4: Okay.
2: Day to day.
5: Right. And it will not be rigged for you. We got 5 rounds, 10 questions
4: wait,
5: each.
4: You come you guys up with the great... questions?
5: No, I've been sent the questions.
2: Do we know the topics?
5: I will tell you tonight.
1: Yeah, well, you can't
5: I prep. Think that's the whole point of trivia.
2: No, I wasn't going to prep. Well, no. I was just curious.
1: I think we can prep for trivia, and here's how. I made Cam pull up last week's trivia, and he's going to ask us some of the questions.
4: Okay.
5: All right, here we go.
2: Oh, fun. Let's go.
5: This is from the round Dogs in Pop Culture and Media. Triumph, the insult comic dog, was a recurring character on Late
4: Night. Brian.
5: Good job, Ev. You're not playing. So.
1: Yeah, you're not on the team?
2: No, it's okay. He can participate.
6: Well done, Evan Cohen. Well done.
2: Way to go, Ev. Proud of you.
5: Which band released the 2000 single, Who Let the Dogs Out?
1: Baha Men.
2: The Baha
5: Good job.
2: Men. Very good.
5: So you guys don't need me.
2: Shout out Mike Brown.
1: Sorry, who said, who is Baha
5: it's
1: Men?
5: Not Jeopardy. It's not you don't Jeopardy. Have to say who is.
1: Who is Baha Men?
6: Who is Baha Men?
5: What breed of dog is Hooch from Turner and Hooch?
2: Oh. No.
4: Golden Retriever.
2: No, it's with a droopy mouth.
5: It's a Mastiff.
2: Mastiff.
5: I mean, you're going to have time to write these down, but we got to keep it moving here.
1: What is Mastiff?
5: What? Yes, sure. In 1999, the White Russian had a resurgence in popularity due to its inclusion in which film?
2: The Big Lebowski.
5: Good job.
1: Wow. I'll buy a vowel.
4: I was going to say Rocky. I didn't know what you were talking about.
5: Which holiday?
1: There is a dog in Rocky.
4: No, the White Russian. I thought that's what you're
5: There's also
4: about.
5: A robot in Rocky. Which is. Holiday is the 1987 film Planes, Trains, and Automobiles centered around?
4: Christmas.
1: What is Thanksgiving?
5: Thanksgiving.
2: Thanksgiving.
5: What is not necessary?
1: See, this is why you're not on the team, Ev.
4: Or I have to be in New York tonight.
1: Well, details.
5: Drake and Michael B. Jordan both have significant investments in the Brooklyn Aces, a professional sports team playing in which league?
4: Brooklyn Aces. NWSL?
5: Major League Pickleball, Evan. Come on.
1: Wow, Evan.
5: In 2026, which wrestler made headlines when they uncursed the New York Knicks, leading to them winning their first championship? That was real.
4: The
5: real question.
4: The only thing you've gotten right is Danhausen.
2: That's not true. That's not true. I got the Big Lebowski correct.
6: You got the White Russian right. Yeah, come on now.
4: She does know White Russian.
2: Show some respect.
5: What was on Taylor Swift's shirt when she wore it to the Knicks game?
6: Stevie Nicks.
2: Good job, CC.
5: The top three most viewed Super Bowl halftime shows of all time, numbers compiled by Complex Music.
4: Prince.
6: Michael Jackson.
5: Michael Jackson's number two.
2: Michael Jackson.
7: You're just going to say Michael Jackson after
2: he
7: said
2: it? Hold on. I would say...
5: Gaga?
2: Lady Gaga.
5: Nope.
2: Beyonce?
5: Nope.
4: Kendrick Lamar.
5: Kendrick Lamar, number one.
2: Oh, very good.
4: And then the one with Dre?
5: Usher, number three.
4: Usher, baby.
6: Usher.
2: Usher.
5: All right, last question.
2: Usher.
5: At the 2013 Oscars, which actress famously tripped while walking
2: Jennifer
5: up
2: Lawrence.
5: The stage? Good job, Michelle
4: Smallman.
5: All right, actual last one.
2: My clumsy queen,
5: Jennifer
2: Lawrence.
5: When Chris Rock was slapped in the face by Will Smith, what category was he presenting at the Oscars?
2: It was something about international films.
5: It wasn't.
7: Okay. Best score.
5: Best documentary feature.
2: That's exactly where I was going.
5: All right, so you guys did well.
1: All right.
5: Well, you are prepared for tonight.
1: I feel good about it.
2: I feel good about it, too.
1: I think he should rig it a little bit for us, though.
5: Not going
6: to
5: happen.
6: Yeah, just a little bit. Cam, based on those questions, I think you're going to have to rig it for us to win.
5: They did well.
6: Yeah.
1: Slip us the categories
5: early. They were at like 75%.
2: What's our competition like?
5: There's some good people in the room. Yeah.
4: Other ESPN teammates?
5: There will be an other ESPN radio team.
2: Who's on it?
5: Nick Cardi, Bubba will go.
2: Oh, Bubba? We can't lose to Bubba.
5: Devin Kane usually goes. Former ESPN radio host Jason Fitz, I believe, will be there.
2: Okay.
5: To start side of crew. The team that I used to play with that won all the time, they'll be there. So
4: that's
5: they're probably your best competition.
4: I kind of like that crew better than our crew, as a matter of fact.
5: Yeah.
1: You're not in the crew.
4: I understand. If I was going to choose a crew, I like that crew better.
5: Jay's come in second the last
2: Cam,
5: 2 weeks.
2: As
5: yes.
2: the proprietor of this event,
5: yeah.
2: Can we FaceTime in Evan CC?
5: No.
2: Can they be part of our team on FaceTime?
5: No phone of friends. This isn't Jeopardy or Millionaire.
1: Can I buy a vowel?
5: Enough of this.
4: Pat's just going to make a reference to every game show and then just work it into the trivia. Like Price is Right,
1: all
4: Jeopardy,
1: right.
4: Everything.
1: Cam, what's the next question? No whammies.
4: Next one, Pat.
1: I would like you guys to settle an argument for us because the three of us back here in the control room and James Steele were sitting in here yesterday. James Steele, who works on some other shows, including Rich Eisen. And he was telling us about how he took a typing class, which we were like, yeah, we took a typing class when we were younger. Crazy concept nowadays. But James said he was taking a typing class in 1999 where he was using a typewriter. And I think that's insane. I think the concept of using a typewriter in 99 when the internet is well on its way, computers are firmly a thing, is crazy.
4: Wait a
1: but
4: second.
1: Cam was like, no, that makes total sense.
4: Exactly. It's a typing class, not an internet class.
1: Well,
4: you're trying to learn how to type.
1: I took typing class in like...
2: But when you're typing on a typewriter, you're pointing with your pointer finger. Is when you're typing on a computer, you're using both of your hands and all of your fingers.
5: It's to build strength.
4: Yeah.
5: I think it's like
2: finger
5: learning
2: strength?
5: How to drive stick shift before learning on an automatic or something.
4: I've never learned how to drive stick.
5: Me neither.
6: Neither did I.
2: Why would I ever
4: terrible
2: do that?
4: Terrible example.
6: I think I'm okay. I think we're going to be fine.
4: It's a little different.
1: I think the concept of using a typewriter in 1999. Typewriters were never coming back. Like, why were we using typewriters in 99 still for this typing class?
6: I hate that I took typing in middle school, Pat. I'm sitting there thinking that this is a completely useless skill.
2: On a typewriter,
6: no,
2: CC?
6: On a typewriter. There's
2: wow
6: no
1: oh
6: point
1: on a typewriter,
6: in being
1: a, yeah.
6: On a typewriter in middle school. It was mandatory.
2: You know what else has gone by the wayside? Cursive. We all
1: yes
2: had to learn how to write in cursive. Nobody writes in cursive anymore. They either print or they text.
1: I learned to write in cursive in like second grade or whatever, and
2: yeah,
1: my cursive has gotten no better since then.
4: I could be wrong about this. Cam can check. I think Mike Lombardi, who's the general manager of North Carolina football, still uses a typewriter.
2: Find this out.
6: Explains a lot.
4: I'm pretty sure
5: yes, he
4: still
5: does
4: uses a typewriter, and he has a reason for that. I thought I saw something on this recently.
2: Do your kids learn how to write in cursive?
4: No. No.
2: So it's extinct.
4: Yeah, they know how to use an iPad. I don't even know if they know how to write. Just an iPad at this point. Shefty, next.
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12: Good Tuesday morning, everybody. John and Lance along with Dell for the next 3 hours here on ESPN 97.5. And it could not be more disappointing. How do you take a 6-1 lead and end up losing 12-11? This is what I want to know. This is something that we have to work. Okay, in the last 10 years, I just saw this stat. Last 10 years, a total of 57 pitchers have thrown 50-plus innings in the Astros organization. The worst ERA? Mike Burrows. 5.99 ERA. 50-plus innings. Colton Gordon is second. Francis Martes, and Mike Fiers.
18: He used to be, we used to DFA guys like that. This guy was, yesterday was classic Burrows. Yesterday.
12: Oh my God.
18: Up took six, a 6-1 lead, and then before you knew it, they had 12 on the board. Not all against him, but still.
12: No.
18: But a chunk of it, pretty quick.
12: Most of it. Most of it. I got a call from Chad. Chad called. All right. All right. Why the hell is, we're up and we're leading now 6-4. Why is he still in the game?
18: Seriously.
12: He's, his spot has got to go. Dana's got to go. They all got to go. Well, he's got to get some innings out of some. I mean, you can't, every time Mike Burrows pitches, you can't pitch the bullpen 7 innings.
18: Yeah.
12: You can't do it.
18: We're in next place before the match, and that's where I watch a match, and that game was on beforehand, and it was just the level of excitement is so low surrounding the Astros. The comments during the game with a lead, when it was tied at 6 apiece, when they lost it, when they came back a little bit, it's just low excitement level.
12: Yep. Yeah. It's well, when they came back and made it 12-11, I was like, and then Jordan watches strike 3 to lead off the ninth.
18: He took
12: and
18: a
12: I'm
18: couple,
12: like, oh my gosh.
18: A couple pitches he usually pounds. Of,
12: oh, I thought, this can't get any better. Down 1 with Jordan leading off. Oh, well. Astros lose that one in the most important game of the night. And then there was the soccer game. And, oh gosh. Is the U.S., I saw this, is the U.S. Penn State, James Franklin Penn State?
18: I don't think, I'm not sure they're that good. You know who they might be is they might be, if I'm being honest with you, what came to my mind today is I remember the hype around Deion's Colorado team. And then they took on Dan Lanning and got the piss kicked out of them. And you realize, they're not good like that.
12: Colorado ended up, no.
18: Colorado ended up what? Colorado ended up.
12: Colorado is a top 16
18: hold
12: team.
18: Hold on. Colorado ended up with 9 wins that year. They ended up with 9 wins. The U.S. is the worst of the 16 based on performance. And think about this. Tell me that you think they're better than Cape Verde. I dare you. Did you see what they did against Argentina, Spain, and Uruguay? And we played the strength of schedule of – we played an SEC out-of-conference schedule. And as soon as you step up against a legitimate team with talent, you literally – the U.S. looked completely overmatched in every phase.
12: Paraguay had a big out-of-conference win. Austria made it to the – I don't know.
18: Australia
12: I'm not sure about
18: made
12: that.
18: It. Australia sucks.
12: Australia
18: was, sucks. Bosnia Herzegovina wasn't a good team. Turkey didn't beat anybody. They were 0-3. It was not a good. It was not a good
12: but
18: schedule.
12: We played our second team.
18: It was not a good schedule.
12: Yeah.
18: It was not a good schedule.
12: You look at Argentina's. I mean, honestly, you can't go by that. You can't
18: talk
12: about Argentina's played nobody.
18: Argentina's the reigning champ.
12: I know, but they played nobody so far.
18: Who cares? They're already established.
12: Well, you're talking about strength of schedule.
18: I'm talking about.
12: I'm not comparing them to Argentina. I'm saying strength of schedule doesn't count here.
18: It doesn't matter.
12: How far do you get? How do you look?
18: It doesn't matter what Argentina's strength of schedule is. They're established as a world power.
12: I'm not talking about that. I'm talking about, you just mentioned strength of schedule. That doesn't matter in this.
18: John, I'm saying because it fools you how good a team is. Yesterday was an atrocity. They were awful. Couldn't complete passes. Got dispossessed nonstop. Were running around like they looked. Tim Ream, what an embarrassment on the back end. Whoa. The U.S. looked absolutely terrible. That looked like something we used to watch 12 years ago with the U.S. Yeah. That was really terrible. Their strength of schedule, the point I'm making is, were they really as good as we built them up to be?
12: Well,
18: I mean, Cape Verde literally went to war against Spain, Argentina, Uruguay. They went to war against all these teams and competed their asses off. Well, look at the U.S. They step up. Belgium's three best players or three of their top players started on the bench. They built a 3-1 lead to you, and Lukaku, De Bruyne never played, and Doku came in late. They didn't have their most talented players weren't even playing.
12: Yeah, but we had Balogun. He looked great.
18: Thank God for Balogun. He was amazing. Pulisic is an American
12: Pulisic
18: treasure.
12: Pulisic was a disaster. He had 11 turnovers. He was just a disaster.
18: Awful. Robinson, disaster. I mean, couldn't, these guys were running. Well, it's like me playing FIFA, like you think you're going to run through somebody. Dude, where's the slick ball handling? Where is, there's nothing clever.
19: How about Youngway Freeze? Holy crap.
18: What? I mean, an MLS goalie, you get what you pay for.
19: Well, I mean, goodness gracious.
18: Can we export it?
19: Stubbed his foot into, oh my God.
18: What? I mean.
19: And then Ream looked like an, are you kidding me?
18: That's a joke that we have, but I've always been terrified of Ream on it. I mentioned it on this show a few times. It's just going to be a matter of time before he gets exposed. I mean, slow, old, and unathletic is no way to defend.
19: Yeah.
18: That was truly, you literally took a momentum that was building and you literally threw a giant blanket of warm pee all over it. I mean, just completely. And it's not like you had one where you could have been proud of it. You didn't have a performance where you could have been proud of it. The U.S. went out soft. They went out worse than Canada, way worse than Mexico. They were the worst of the North American fallouts. The worst.
19: Yep, agree. That was just awful. You had a chance to really, really, really make it a big deal. It was a big deal. I don't know what the ratings are going to be, but I'm sure that
18: they're going to be high. A lot of people will have seen that embarrassment.
19: Yeah. And it was still early. It wasn't like Mexico started an hour later, so I don't know. Yeah, I'm sure, of course, the world was watching on Telemundo. But it should have been a really, really highly rated. When he stubbed his toe and they got the third goal, I'm sure the ratings just collapsed.
18: The problems in the first 8 minutes, you knew you were in serious trouble. Serious trouble.
19: Yeah, first eight minutes, 48 seconds. A shot that could have scored.
18: My point is, they scored in the 8th minute, and they had three times they could have scored in 8 minutes. Three times, one of them they did. They went 1-for-3 in the first 8 minutes. They got 8 great chances, including the guy just tricked off that little crosser. Every time there's a crosser, they're about to score. Every single time. I mean, where he just missed it with his right foot, missed sweeping it in. It was a completely lucky move for the U.S. And then the third chance they got, which only took 8 minutes, they put it in the back of the net. It was like, I'm not sure 4-1 real. No, 4-1 encapsulates how bad it is. It does.
19: No, it was, it, yeah.
18: That's,
19: it
18: that,
19: was,
18: that tells
19: 4-1
18: a story.
19: 4-1 is like.
18: That tells
19: like,
18: a story.
19: Yeah, that's like 40-7. It's just, that's what, that was a 4-1 game.
18: And they never even built up a legitimate chance to score in the second half. Like it was,
19: none.
18: Like they couldn't even get the ball. They
19: well, look at the difference between the back lines.
18: Oh,
19: First of all, that first goal, there were 4 guys. That ball was kicked up in the air. There were 4 Americans just standing there watching it go up in the air.
18: Just
19: and
18: sat
19: watching
18: there.
19: Belgium take it and score easily. And the back, Tim Ream was just standing there in no man's land doing nothing. I mean, their back line was off. Did you hear after the first round game, the knockout game for Herzegovina? U.S.
18: Bosnia.
19: Greg Berhalter was criticizing Pochettino for the way that he had Pulisic playing. Did you hear that? Did you see
18: that? I never saw that.
19: And I thought it was a bad look because, first of all, your son is on the team. You shouldn't be criticizing. It could create some kind of problem. Berhalter was the first guy off the bench. And anyway, but I thought, Greg Berhalter, first of all, you did not succeed. But he was probably asked and answered. And he said, I don't like the way that they're using Christian Pulisic. They don't have him out wide. They're not getting the ball out wide. How many times did he have an opportunity, really? I mean, he was terrible but he was always inside trying to pass and trying to make something happen inside. They never got him outside to use his athleticism at all. How many times did Belgium have so many looks, crosses against the U.S. versus the U.S. had none. Zero. They had none.
18: Yeah, but U.S. couldn't get it down. They couldn't maintain the
19: ball.
18: They
19: had possession, Lance. They possessed the ball 56
18: minutes.
19: They
18: got dispossessed over 90 times. It was a world record. They couldn't complete 5 passes. when if Belgium didn't let them sit and just deliver the ball outside to each other, if they tried to move forward, they were dispossessed. And that was, yep, that was that. They couldn't stay on the ball at all. Robinson was terrible. Adams was terrible. The whole, I mean, they couldn't, I have never seen a team that looked more, and I don't watch a ton outside of the internationals, you know, in the group settings when they all come together. This is one of the worst, and you've watched all of them. I've watched one of, Dell's watched all of them. This is legitimately, on my children, one of the worst performances I've seen in the World Cup. I was there for Portugal-Uzbekistan, and Uzbekistan actually possessed the ball. Nah, it was about the same. It was about the same. But this was so bad, they couldn't build up anything. No. They were not a dangerous side at all. The quality was the worst it's been, I don't know for how long. Dell has a better idea here
19: because he absolutely has been a.
18: You follow this, Dell, more closely.
19: You've seen the qualifying.
18: You don't need to follow it.
19: The build up all the way.
18: You don't need to follow it to know yesterday was a dirt nap.
19: No, but did you see this coming?
0: There was a question of once they stepped up in quality, would they be able to play the way they play and protect their defense? Because what we saw early, the goal that they gave up early, has been their issue throughout this tournament and even the buildup. It's just because they've been able to boss games that you have not seen this defense be put under the amount of pressure that they were put under early. The goal against Paraguay in the first match was due to hesitation. No one wanted to win a duel, and it led to the goal. The goals against Turkey, even with the backups, back line was hesitant to go make a play, were unsure of themselves, and that led to goals. This played out, and as Lance pointed out, there was a clear difference because Belgium could play out of our pressure. Like any time, the way we play, we want to use our midfield and our forwards to put pressure to force long balls so they can't play out the back. But even the long balls, we never won second balls. They'd launch it up top, and whether it be a header or a chest down, the ball would land at a Belgian's feet. We never won the second ball.
18: Rarely won a header the whole night.
0: And that was a sign to me very early that we were in trouble because we won those against the previous competition. We were first with the ball against previous competition. That was not the case. And once the Belgians were allowed to play, then this team's flaws became apparent because as much as they looked good on the ball in times, there's not anyone in there that will get stuck in. Like Paraguay got criticized quite a bit for how they played in that first 10 minutes or so when it felt like the momentum certainly was against us. No one took a hard challenge on. No one knocked the guy down to stop momentum. I'm not saying be dirty, but sometimes you just got to change the pace of play and let it be known. Okay. We have not felt this type of pressure. What are we going to do to change it? And if we got to kick a Belgian player to make sure their pace and their rhythm is off, that's cool. Maybe someone unfortunately picks up a yellow. Whatever it takes to change the tenor of the game, and no one did it. And then the flaws of this team became apparent because when we're not on the ball, when that's not our path to win, everything that you saw was everything people talked about leading up to the tournament.
19: What happened to the passing, though?
0: I think that was a nervy, immature performance. And by immature, I don't mean their age, because a lot of these.
19: But 10, 15 minutes in, it should have gotten better, and it didn't.
0: I said it's a nervy, immature performance in multiple ways. The immature performance, what I'm talking about is, as I said, once you know this game isn't going the way you expect, what do you do to change the rhythm? No one did that. And you could see the one touch passing, the stuff that we lauded and praised because of the rhythm and the dynamic. How dynamic they look. That was off. I mean,
18: heavy first touches.
0: And everyone's at fault, whether it be Pulisic who couldn't beat a man, or McKinney, every time he tried to make a pass, it was deflected. It was a lot of the things that weren't working, and there was no adjustment. Like, you cannot give up the second goal after you score. You get a look, Malik Tillman, probably their most skillful player, at least in the midfield. Look, you get a little deflection, you take it, you score. Okay, you haven't played great. Who's gonna make sure the next 5 minutes go in a way where the crowd continues to build, you get momentum, and hell, even if you still have to hang on until halftime, you can't give up a goal in their next offensive attack. It was literally, the ball was in play, and they went down and scored. That can't happen. That yep. In a game where you're struggling and you get a bit of a break, yep. use that break, and they didn't.
19: Yep. All right, we got a break. But if you've got any thoughts on it, you're more than welcome. Okay, stop sending me C.J. Stroud in the U.S. jersey.
18: That was terrible.
19: It's
18: that
19: got
18: came
19: to
18: out.
19: Stop. It's got to stop.
18: But I'm going to tell you, when we come back, I'm going to tell you how I was thinking about this. I am going to start treating the U.S. men's national team the same way I treated CJ and the offense and the Texans after they lost. No more of this. No more bright, sunny, maybe in 4 years. We're on the way up. No more of that. They need to be treated. You know what? Yank their, like Uruguay did, yank their plane. Make them walk home.
0: Here's the thing.
19: Whoa.
18: Make them Uber home.
0: Well, here's the thing that's going to happen. I mean, I would just advise people, if you're still locked in on this team, to take a look at the ages of these players. A lot of these guys, you should be happy about this. A lot of these guys aren't going to be around, because a lot of these guys are going to be early 30s, and that's not the age you want for another World Cup. So Pulisic's going to catch a lot of it, and rightfully so. He's 27. There's no guarantee that a small guy who gets hurt all the time is going to be available at 31 to play in a World Cup.
19: I don't know. He'll be on that.
0: I wouldn't
19: make him the focal point, though. I'll tell you that, because he looked more like CJ than anybody.
0: Whether it's Pochettino or the other manager, there's a lot of players that we like for the first four games that aren't going to be around, because this team is full of guys in their mid 20s. Like Weston McKennie's late 20s. There's going to be a changeover.
19: As far as the star of the team goes, you know, Clint Dempsey, you got who scored all the goals? Pulisic,
18: Landon Donovan.
19: Landon Donovan. I mean, Pulisic may be the most disappointing.
18: Yeah, this World Cup was an atrocity.
0: All his moments came in matches. Like, he had the goal against Iran in 2022 that sent them out of the group stage. But all his moments came in tournaments most Americans didn't watch.
19: Nope. All right, we got a break. When we come back, more. If you guys want to get in, 713-780-3776, 713.
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19: All right, welcome back. 713-780-3776 is the number. You got any comments on this? You're more than welcome to come on in. Glenn Davis is going to join us at the top of the hour. 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How disappointing was it? I saw a lot of people. I mean, there's so many things out there. C.J. Stroud. Aaron Judge in a goalie uniform, when America needs you most. Then a picture of a college football player. Now I can stop pretending that I care about soccer.
0: And the players shouldn't worry. I mean, most of America will stop caring, and they can go back and play in Europe and, you know, be shielded from any criticism from the American public. You know, they'll spend the rest of the summer mired in shame. And they'll just go back to Europe, and the rest of and America will forget about them.
19: Well, this is not great, Pulisic. We got sound from him. This isn't really great. If you want to know the truth, Christian Pulisic was awful. He was just awful, and every pass it seemed like he had intercepted. He had 11 passes intercepted.
5: That's terrible.
19: That was terrible.
5: It was like they literally deflected every second pass. It was like 50% of the passes were being deflected or outright stolen.
19: Yep. It was so unlike the first four games of this tournament. So unlike it. It was just awful. And Christian Pulisic he came off first. Of course, he did hurt when he hurt his ankle. But asked about it. I don't know that he wouldn't have come off first anyway, if you want to know the truth, as bad as he was playing. Asked about how he is and what happened. Here is Christian Pulisic. Oh, he doesn't have it. Okay. Anyway, we'll get it to it. Let's get Will in here, and then we'll get Christian Pulisic sound. What do you say, Will?
6: Hey guys, it's Will. I saw Gilbert last week. He was feeling good. He's in good spirits. Last night sucked. We looked really amateurish. Just bad mistakes. The goalie, I mean, what is that? Just was ugly. Sucked. Astros sucked. But when I was at Gilbert's, I got him to do some sound bites for y'all's show, and I need Bell to give me an email so I can send them to you.
5: We'll put you on hold. We'll put you on hold, and he can give you his email address.
19: Yeah, I mean, we have to have Gilbert Sounders. You're right. I asked you a question, John.
0: I mean,
19: yeah, I asked you a question, John. Mm-hmm. Anyway, thank you
5: for your service, Will.
19: Yeah, Will. Thank you for bringing him food because otherwise, Will. Oh yeah, Will
5: still get a call. Call now 780-3776. He literally was saying our phone number. Will would come give him some steak. Today's not the day for Gilbert to call in either. I'm really on one today, so I don't want to deal with any idiots. Yeah. I'm not calling Gilbert an idiot. What I'm saying is, the placing of the word. What I'm saying is, I'm not here to deal with things that are going to piss me off because I'm already pissed off. This is such a fun. This World Cup's been incredible, and I wanted the U.S. to still be on that ride. And not only did they have to exit the ride, they got thrown off at full speed, and literally dislocated every bone in their body, on the descent, on the dismount. They got embarrassed on the national stage, and after all the Balogun stuff, you just got your asses whipped by a bunch of nerds.
0: Nerds.
5: How about that's just I'm stealing a line from John Goodman and Revenge.
19: The Belgium Red Devils account sent out overturn this.
5: I know everyone's clowning. Now we're just getting clowned by
0: through everything. No fault of the actual. Look, what they did yesterday was embarrassing. But all the fervor, all the anger, it had nothing to do with them. Like, what do they do other than hey, FIFA, you want our guy to play? We'll play him. But it was a motivating factor. And also, apparently the Belgians felt disrespected, not just by the overturn, but also the American media.
18: Dude, they were underdogs.
19: They felt a big underdog.
0: They said, I don't know if you've heard about us or
18: we do
0: you,
18: this.
0: Have you heard about yourselves? Why are we the ones that you think you're just going to run all over?
18: Yeah. How good do you think you are again?
0: Yeah. Mm-hmm. So Lukaku, who came in and scored the final goal, you know, did the whole, you guys have been talking too much to the fans. Mm-hmm. And, I don't think the players, our own, have been disrespectful, and thankfully, because they had been talking before, it would have been even worse. But the Belgians were very motivated by several things, and it played out that way.
19: Thank you. Yeah. Then we motivated you. Congratulations to us.
18: But they look better. I mean, the U.S. team, I give them credit. They just said, look, they were the better side. You can't say anything but that. But I feel like they might just be better, period.
0: No, they aren't. Well, that was an awful performance. The Belgians were gifted goals early. The goals were gifted to them.
18: Well, in fact, they didn't have to work as hard for them at all.
0: In fact, two, you could say, the Ream one, he just got dunked on. You got to get up earlier. Yeah. He got dunked on. But the other two, just the first two out of three, just giveaways. That's inexcusable that those goals. So as much as Belgium looked great, I think they were the beneficiary of an awful performance.
18: How about
0: the
18: back heel passes and the dummy? I mean, put a foot on a ball. Stop doing that dummy. What's a dummy move where you pretend like you're going to kick it and let it roll
0: those
18: through?
0: Those things were working in the first four. When they stopped working, that's what I said. That was an immature performance. Cause once you realize those things aren't working, you got to change up how you're doing. But all the flair stuff they were doing, that had impressed us through the first four games. Oh. And then when a team shuts that stuff down, you look pretty stupid.
18: Alonzo Highsmith, who I watch with, he goes, why does this look like a bad N1 mixtape attempt? Like, it does. They think that it's a bunch of guys think they're the professor and hot sauce out there and Skip to My Lou. And really, it's just failing miserably.
19: Yeah. Every time Pulisic gets the ball, he does that. Every time he does that. Where he's trying to fakes like he's going to step over, and he didn't. He got nowhere. Got nowhere.
18: Lindsay Rhodes, who I used to work with at NFL Network, she's with Sumer Sports now. She asked this: who is the NFL player equivalent to Christian Pulisic? And some of the answers: there's a few Justin Herberts came in. A few Justin Herberts. We got a Trevor Lawrence, unbelievable hype. Never got anywhere close to projection, but that's too high of a comp for him. Carson Wentz and Tony Romo.
19: Oh, God.
18: How about this one? They got a Jay Cutler in here, a Dak Prescott, great player, someone who's always had an unbearable weight on their shoulders, does well enough to get his team into the tournament, but for some odd reason can't get his team over the hump. I mean, this is the best comp. I don't know. Joe Burrow, great, but always hurt.
19: Burrow got to a Super Bowl.
18: He's not great. Joe Burrow is much more talented than Christian Pulisic. Yeah. I don't want to hear that. But somebody else hit him with Christian Kirk. Said, I hate to say this, and I don't mean this
19: Christian
18: the way you think.
19: Kirk.
18: Yeah.
19: Yeah, but
18: Christian
19: he's
18: Kirk will
19: been
18: help
19: the best player on its team.
18: Christian Kirk will help, you know, it is
0: always hurt though.
18: Always hurt. Christian Watson, Jair Alexander, he's not that good. Marvin Harrison Jr., talented, lots of hype, but hasn't delivered a lick of dog bleep. Josh Rosen. Chosen Rosen?
0: He's better than Rosen.
18: What?
19: Josh Rosen.
18: Here's another Jay Cutler. Here's a Baker Mayfield. Any of these land for you guys? Rashad Bateman?
0: No.
18: Josh Allen could do great things.
19: The guy who is supposed to be the best guy on the team and doesn't perform. I mean, that's not Rashad Bateman.
18: Zach Wilson? Great on paper, but can't produce? Lamar Jackson fades away at big moments. He's not talented like Lamar. He doesn't have... Like, he's talented, but not by European standards, he's not considered a great player.
0: No, I mean, he's...
18: Is he a plus player by European standards?
0: The problem for him is you can't expect it on a season-by-season basis.
18: Okay, not Raheem Mostert.
0: He was the best player.

0: Well, Tua had some highs, yeah. Certainly.
1: That's not a bad comp, actually.
0: 22 and 23 when he wasn't hurt.
1: Yeah. He did.
0: And
1: Tua's not a bad comp.
0: Pulisic has had moments. He's played for and still does play for one of the top clubs in the world. So while we watched him here be a giant disappointment, play about half the time and then be ineffective in some of those minutes, he is a player that is rated, but he's not one of the best players in the world, and that's where he was positioned, at least in some people's eyes, because we don't know any better, at least some of us don't know any better.
2: How about CJ?
0: No, CJ hasn't accomplished as much.
1: Well, but that's actually
2: CJ's supposed to be. He was the second overall pick. He's supposed to be one of your, if not your best player.
0: But even CJ,
2: he has just been and plays okay. And then when it comes time for you to really need him, he sucks.
1: Yeah, but I think it's more the injury than any the constant injuries
0: and the hype surrounding Pulisic far outseeded CJ. At least coming in, CJ was,
1: and he's actually done a little more than.
0: Yeah,
1: CJ,
0: and he's been a champ. Yeah, CJ wasn't considered the type of guy he was until year one. Yeah, the Georgia game was great, but there were certainly questions about him. Pulisic was hyped since he was 17 years old, and that's why people are very upset now that he's 27 and on the national team has accomplished very, very little unless we care about Nations League, which no one does. So I get it, but he's not CJ.
2: Maybe Herbert.
0: I just don't. Even Herbert was, I guess you could say he was a savior for the Chargers, but this guy was supposed to be the next one, the guy who catapulted U.S. soccer into a different stratosphere. And then the stories came, well, the team as a whole has been built, and that's good enough. You don't need a star. And then that was all the positivity. And then we got last night, which will just be the start of all the negativity. And these guys, man. This was a lot of these guys, their last opportunity.
1: You keep saying that, and you like, because this is you're asking them to play in their third World Cup.
0: Well,
1: this was terrible, and they're not at a. You'd like to have somebody who's 23, 24.
0: Yeah, like Alex Freeman will have an opportunity to play in the next World Cup. Ricardo Pepi could play in the next World Cup. Maybe Gio Reyna, but his injuries may take him out of world football.
1: You need to upgrade.
2: 31 is not.
1: Yeah, but they're not
2: ancient.
1: Good. Yeah, but those are good players who still play at 31. You want this?
2: Pulisic might still be one of our best players.
0: That's the problem.
1: Pulisic will play.
0: He shouldn't. That's the if this program has growth, whether it be through Pochettino, whoever takes the job on for the next cycle, often injured 31-year-old Pulisic,
1: Christian Kurth.
0: Should not be someone they're depending on. Should not be at 31 years old in the next World Cup.
2: No, but he should be. He could be a role player. He should not.
1: Yeah, no,
2: be somebody
1: he'll be on a team
2: that you have to count on. But he absolutely could be a role player, even coming off the bench whatever.
1: But he can't be your. He cannot be your best player.
2: He cannot
1: forward.
2: Be your best player. But you got 4 years to find that guy. Well, it ain't a lot of time.
0: It doesn't have to. It doesn't have to be about the best player. Whatever combination you want to put together to put the best team together. And sure, everyone thinks you need the elite player. And certainly, we look at these world powers and they have them. But you can put a really good team together and not have the one, I would say. He should not be someone featured. And he should be one of those guys who takes a couple years away from the national team and see if he can regain his form and his health. And then you pull him in maybe as you get down into real World Cup qualifying. But the next couple years, whoever is in charge – should be figuring out the next generation of guys who they believe can be ready in 2030.
1: Gonna need a wave of immigrants coming in.
0: Well, we got young guys
1: with U.S. ties somehow.
0: We already got young guys in the program who fit the profile. They're the sons and sons of immigrants, or they're the immigrants themselves. The thing that was celebrated. There's plenty in the pipeline.
2: Yeah. All right. Let's break.
1: Well, I hope Tim Ream's kid didn't play in.
0: Well,
1: I already saw what happened.
2: We're going to hear from Pulisic. We're going to hear from Tim Ream. We got sound from these guys when we come back.
1: Nice job.
2: Glenn Davis going to join us at the top of the hour to talk about everything that happened last night and yesterday with Portugal and Spain as well. But right now I'm talking about IBEW. IBEW is where you can get a career going on. Okay. If you or someone that you know is like in a dead end job or not, doesn't have a job, maybe just out of college. Do you need more training? Maybe you do. Or just out of high school. And you're looking for something. Do you have a career or do you just have a job? That's the first question. Do you want a career?

0: or do you want something that will be there? Just but you, where you, how about you've got security? How about that you have got, you've got 4,800 people behind you. You've got IBEW, the International Brotherhood of Electrical Workers, Local 66. Been around for 125 years, ain't going anywhere. They work on the electrical grid. 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No? 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No, you got to work for it, obviously, but you get paid while you train. And the International Brotherhood of Electrical Workers want to talk to you. 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
2: This is so true. Tim Ream acrobatically dodges incoming ball that would have 1,000% hit him if he just stood there.
3: What a sweet
2: leg lift. Instead, he jumped out of the way.
3: It was.
2: Is this true, Dell?
3: That was an embarrassing. The last two goals were just an embarrassing set of circumstances.
2: Dell, is this true? "Quote unquote, this is the best U.S. team of all time." In 2002, the U.S. beat Portugal in the group stage, eliminated rival Mexico in the round of 16, and had Germany on the ropes in the quarterfinal. If not for Khan and the screw job miss handball,
4: yeah,
2: there in the semis.
4: On the goal line, there was a handball. Who know who would have scored? Greg Berhalter would have scored. But there's a handball.
3: Yeah, supposedly.
4: No, he was the guy who contacted the ball. Yes, that team could have made a semifinal in the World Cup. Yeah, the most accomplished U.S. team of all time. Not even question. Not a question. You win a quarterfinal game.
2: Yeah.
4: I mean, excuse me, you win a round of 16 game against your arch rival. You start Dos Acero in full, and then you take Germany to the wire. You beat a Portugal team that was heavily favored, had Figo and all those guys. Yeah, clearly. And that's why the guys who were part of that legacy are very offended by the conversations about this team and what they haven't accomplished, saying, wait a minute, why are we talking about this team this way? They haven't accomplished anything. And, you know, it led to...
3: Why are we talking about these bozos like that, is what they're saying.
4: And it led to... One of my favorite quotes that mostly gets played on my show, young Tim Weah, know what he said about those ex-players.
5: For me, I just feel like they're really evil.
2: They're evil.
4: Well, Tim, you avoid some of the shame because you didn't step on the field the final two games, but trust Tim.
3: Because you were so bad.
4: Yeah, trust Tim. The guys you think are evil, they're going to have their knives out, and rightfully so.
2: Yeah. I mean, and they were okay. What do you have ready? Do you have anything ready for? Do you have Carly Lloyd?
4: You want to hear from Pulisic and his.
2: You want to hear from?
3: Yeah. Let's hear his excuses.
4: It was more about his injury.
3: I know.
2: About his injury. We got another one on the fans, but we got a lot of sound here. So let's get here's Christian Pulisic afterwards. But you're not going to like what he says at the end.
6: I know you're in a lot of pain. Had to be subbed off. What were you dealing with? Fighting through?
7: Yeah, I mean, I just twisted my ankle and just sprained my ankle. I mean, it's just frustrating to end like that, of course. But now I get time to rest, so hopefully it'll be okay.
2: He gets time to rest now, so it'll be okay. For all of you AC Milan fans, it'll be okay.
4: Well, that was a controversy with Canada. Their best player and captain, who plays for Bayern Munich, there is a conversation that Bayern was like, hey, he's not fully fit, don't play him.
3: Wait, Kone?
4: No,
3: because he got his
4: Davies, Alphonso Davies. There's a conversation or a belief in Canada that Bayern Munich was like, "Hey, don't play our investment in the World Cup.
3: Stop. These are friendlies to you. You're not a real serious threat.
4: You're Canada. Cut it out.
3: Come on, cut the crap.
4: You guys aren't paying them, but we're paying them. Don't play them." So that is a conversation. Unfortunately, it's more about Pulisic's seemingly nonchalantness to, you know,
2: when he is
4: a home World Cup that you went out that way.
2: Yeah.
4: You guys were talking comps. I think I came up with the one for Pulisic.
3: Yeah. You're not going to like this.
4: Quinn Ewers.
3: Yeah, a lot of hype.
4: Much hyped.
3: Five-star.
4: Did accomplish some things, but wound up a seventh-round pick.
3: He did. He went to the playoffs. He went to the playoffs twice.
4: Right. But, you know, seventh-round pick.
3: Yeah.
4: And now backing up Malik Willis.
3: No one's thinking about him anymore.
4: Quinn Ewers. I think Pulisic
3: in big games, never really showed up.
4: Yeah, you know, not he really threw some touchdowns against Alabama in the regular season and stuff. You know, that's fine. That's Pulisic against Costa Rica
2: ass handed to him against Ohio State.
4: Yeah, it happens. I think if we're talking comps, I think
2: that
4: Quinn
2: was
4: Ewers
2: the Ohio
4: is a good
2: State
4: one.
2: Game.
3: He's got some Quinn Ewers in him.
2: Yeah. Yeah. Okay. How about Arch?
4: Arch has still it's time. He's still got time.
3: I know. It's not a bad one though. People hype him more than the play. Like, the play maybe doesn't always equal the hype.
2: Arch has been hyped for a while now.
4: Well, Quinn was the number one prospect. But Arch has only started for a year. He's got time to not be a Quinn Ewers plastic type.
3: I want to ask you, is Berhalter have a chance to be a pretty good young player for them?
4: I mean,
3: he never looked overwhelmed. And when he came in yesterday, he put a good foot on the ball. Yeah.
4: And Pochettino likes him. But, you know, the name has poison people against him.
3: Yeah, whatever. But he's not a bad player. He's another wee lad, though.
4: He's not. He's a player that will thrive in CONCACAF.
3: Oh, great!
4: But on the world stage,
3: that sounds promising.
4: You're going to need better.
2: Okay, is South America the SEC of the World Cup?
4: How so?
3: Yeah.
2: Well, they're not around anymore. There's only one team left.
3: Ooh.
2: There's Argentina. Mm-hmm. You got France and Morocco, Spain, Belgium, Norway, England.
3: They like to fight.
2: It's all Europe.
3: They try to fight
2: and
3: everyone.
2: And Morocco right now. Switzerland could and Argentina, I know, are most likely. Or Colombia could. Colombia could advance as well.
4: Yeah, there's another South American team there.
2: South America. Two South America teams left. When they had all of those teams in there.
4: Well, I believe coming in, Brazil was a favorite, mostly because they're Brazil, not because of what they were as a squad, and we saw that. Argentina, clearly defending champ, certainly a real threat to win it again.
2: They're the Alabama of the World Cup.
4: I would say, actually, they're more Big 12-ish. They've got one real contender. I like back in the day, not this current version, because I would say like 2010s Big 12, where you would normally just have the one team, normally Oklahoma or Texas, one year that would be a real contender. Because SEC, as much as I like to make fun of them, they had multiple teams in the playoff. Like Ole Miss made a semifinal. Yeah. You know, I don't know. It's not a bad thought, but I would go more 2010s.
3: Or old school Pac, or old school Pac-12.
4: Like the
3: where you had maybe Oregon.
4: Maybe Oregon at the end of the Pac-12 with Argentina being the one
3: team. But Argentina's literally a champ.
4: Yeah, and Oregon made a couple title games.
2: They're Gonzaga.
3: Guys, I got some bad news for you. This is terrible. I was just asking about Sebastian Berhalter.
4: Yeah.
3: It appears as though he was born in London. So there's a good chance he'll play for the English team next
4: time.
3: No, that's
4: not how it works.
3: I think he's going to go play in London next year. They're going to take him, Dell.
4: I mean, he will play.
3: Is he not good enough to play in London? He does play for the Vancouver Whitecaps right now in the MLS.
4: That's your answer. Oh. That may be your answer. He plays.
3: Did you see him almost make a goal yesterday?
4: I got to admit, once Matt Freese did what he did and Tim Ream, jumped out of the way of the ball, I was pretty much done. I stopped. I stopped really focusing on the game.
3: Here's my imitation of Tim Ream.
2: Gotta get out of the way!
3: You almost hit me! You almost hit me with that! Stop!
2: Well, okay. You want to see? Okay. That was, you want to, okay, Tim Ream, now.
3: Now he gets his licks. You know what? We saw what a good ponytail player looks like with Norway. We got the worst ponytail guy ever.
2: Yeah, we do.
3: Ever. Tim Ream is the worst ponytail player I've ever seen.
2: I'll tell you what, when we come
3: he's
2: back,
3: not a
2: you,
3: Viking
2: well,
3: at
2: I'm
3: going
2: to tell you this, but he cared. He cared, and you're going to hear it. When we come back, okay? We got
3: Karen Glenn, good are two different things.
2: Glenn Davis joining us at the top of the hour, brought to you by Kaplan Sinus Relief. We got Billy Brown joining us right now to talk about aqueduct pump. Well, we'll talk about Billy Brown. Billy Brown is Billy likes when we talk about him, especially when we're talking about the Brown making the Brown go down, okay? Because that's what Billy does. He loves when we put him in situations, certain situations, and talk about how, you know, the poo in your toilet, it disappears because of Billy, okay? It does. If you can't make it disappear, then you need Billy in a bad way, right? But if your sink isn't working, your shower is, if your water pressure, okay, that could just be that you need a cleaning out of your tankless water heater, okay? That could be the reason. Like, you had that, right, Lance?
3: Yeah, they had to clean my tankless water heater. Three different times because of the sediment in the water. It's just the water is not great in the city. So you're probably dealing with the same thing. If you have a tankless water heater and you're not changing it out, you got some major concerns. If you have a leak underneath your, I also had this, a leak underneath my, slab, and it came through the slab and ruined the flooring that I had. Not to mention hollowed out all the ground beneath, like major issues that they've come in and fixed for me. 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
8: 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I understand that. I really do. But when something terrible happens and the police are minutes away, a lot of people suddenly find themselves wishing they had a gun. My highest hope is that I never, ever need to reach for a gun to protect another human being. I want to live in a world where everyone gets along and no one ever does anything terrible to another person. But if you're thinking you might ought to have one, just in case, then you're going to be very comfortable at Collector's Firearms. I genuinely believe you'll be happy you can.

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2: All right, welcome back here on ESPN 975-713-780-3776. Astros lost last night. Mike Burrows. He's not Joe Burrows, really. He's Mike-ish, okay? He's actually Mike Fiers-ish. The worst ERA in 50-plus innings in the last 10 years for the Astros. This is a guy I think is going to be a mainstay in the rotation.
3: I'm not saying you have to say you're
2: wrong. He's off to a little bit of a rocky start, Del.
3: You don't have to say you're wrong, because if he pitches better next year, if he's still in Nashville, you know what? Cool. But do you want to just apologize to all of us?
2: I'm not apologizing for anything.
3: Hyping him up.
2: Mike Burrows is going to be the man.
3: When? Oh, you have a time frame for that?
2: Yeah. He does kind of remind me of Tim Redding right now a little bit. It's not great. Not great. For those of you a little younger, don't remember Tim Redding. He was a smaller guy. Burrows is a little bit of a smaller guy.
4: Tim would start off. He would start off with like two or three good innings, and then literally explode.
2: Just blow up.
4: He was a poster boy for needing sports psychologist. Yeah. Had decent stuff. I mean, it wasn't great. But
2: here's his quote: "I just feel like I let our team down. They gave me a good lead, and I kind of spoiled it."
4: Yeah, I mean,
2: kind of spoiled it.
4: That's kind of true.
2: Okay, we got to get him where we can get some quick outs, said Joe Espada. I mean, it's such a tough spot. How many guys have we sent to the minors this year? Not because of rehab, but because of suck. We've got a few down there now.
3: He might never made a minor league start, but they sent him away for fatigue. And do we believe it was fatigue?
2: Oh yeah.
3: Eric Geddy didn't. That was early, but there may have been actual things going on.
2: Yeah. We just sent Jake Myers down. We sent Ryan Weiss down.
3: He's not coming back.
4: You're not allowed back in.
2: No.
4: We changed the locks, Ryan.
2: I mean, and it's kind of unusual for guys who have been in the bigs for a while to just, okay, well, we can't do this anymore.
4: Jake going to the minors, he's dead man walking.
2: I mean, he's been around forever. And you're going to the minors. I was shocked. I was like, oh, wow. But not that he didn't deserve it. And Mike Burrows needs to go and find himself down in AAA. He can't be doing this.
3: Does he need to take one of those ayahuasca type retreat getaways? Just do some hallucinatory drugs, figure some stuff out about himself, and then come back.
2: So you want an Aaron Rodgers vacation?
3: Perhaps.
2: Yeah.
4: For Burrows?
3: Whatever.
4: For who?
2: Mike Burrows.
3: Whatever it's going to take.
4: I mean, it felt like a fever dream yesterday watching him pitch with a 6-1 lead. I was like, is this even real?
2: Are y'all? I don't know why we keep seeing this, but Tarik Skubal, why are we talking about this?
3: Well, we can discuss that at about 8:30, because coming up next.
2: Oh, we already got to go.
4: I would keep it here, because I honestly don't know what to expect from Glenn. He's been positive. It's been a good run. But in the past, Glenn has been very critical when it needs to be critical of the U.S. men's national team. So I'm really interested. And there's nothing positive you can take away from yesterday.
2: No.
4: And he already told us it was a failure if they lose. He told us this was
3: the
4: failure of World Cup.
3: And he didn't even take into account.
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2: All right, welcome back. Every day, we've been talking to Glenn Davis. The excitement built and built and built to a crescendo. And then it was a giant fart last night. And Glenn Davis is joining us now. We talked about this yesterday, Glenn, how disappointing it would be with a loss. But a 4-1 loss, and as bad as they looked, your thoughts on what went down?
15: Yeah, I really thought the U.S. going into this game was going to be able to continue with that sort of great energy they had. Look, when the curtains got rolled back and you were on stage, it's an epic fail, sadly. It happens in sports. We've seen it in a lot of different places. That's not an excuse, but incredibly disappointing after engaging the country and having a good run. But the biggest thing that stood out to me was actually the smarts of Belgium and the way they played. If you look at the U.S. in the games that we won and playing against Paraguay, Australia, and Bosnia, all three of those teams allowed us to have the ball. All three of those teams allowed us to gain some confidence through passing, and we were also coming out of the gates really strong. I think you saw last night a Belgium that pushed higher up the field, made it difficult, led by a great midfielder in Tielemans, And that combined with maybe a lot of the unknown, I mean, guys looked like they couldn't control the ball, couldn't beat anybody. I mean, Serginho, Dest, Pulisic, you know, I think we got overrun in midfield, and I think the higher block of Belgium really made it difficult for the United States. And all things combined, it was a very, very tough and disappointing night.
4: That has to be the most disappointing and concerning thing to me, is you couldn't beat anyone on the ball one-on-one. Like, you couldn't – not only were all the passes being deflected or flat stolen, when you were being pressured, there was no one – and I'm comparing against other teams in this tournament – I could. You're right. There was no one, Glenn, who was beating, like, when they were being pressured, who could beat them on the ball, who could get around them.
15: Invisibly didn't look confident. But look, a lot goes off your midfield. Their midfield outplayed ours. They were higher up the field, and that's really the basis where a lot begins. But you know, I don't want to commit paralysis by over analysis here. There's a lot of places you can lean and look to. You know, there's fans going after individual players. This was a failure in every facet of the game. It doesn't take away from what they did up to this moment. Remember, there's another 32 teams that didn't go as far as this. So, I mean, it's deflating. 100. I couldn't sleep last night. I was so sad because it was such a big opportunity. But I'll probably go back to bed after this. It just was so deflating. I think we were all up for it, and it happens, right? It's sports, and you're going to go back to the drawing board. But I'll tell you what, that's a bad game to have to think about for 4 years.
2: Yeah. What I mean, you said yesterday it'll be a fail. What does this mean for – I mean, okay.
15: Well, it's a fail result-wise, John. It's a fail result-wise, in my opinion. I mean – for me, you had to make the quarterfinals. You're a host country. From a result standpoint, it's a fail. But there's a lot of other things that are not a fail. The engagement, the run they took us on for a while. I think a lot of people fell in love with a lot of these players. You know, but at the end of the day, if we're just looking at results and we're putting that much stock in getting to a quarterfinal, and this is how we judge the state of soccer in America, then we didn't get there.
2: Yeah. What do you think? Goodell brought this up. Pulisic, 31. And is, Next World Cup. By the time the next World Cup gets here, he's going to be 31. You got other guys that are getting older. We've got to have some new. There will be some guys that will be on this team. What do you think about 4 years from now, the look of this team?
15: Well, a lot of these guys can play in another cycle. There's no question. I think if you're talking about Christian Pulisic, I know I mentioned to you guys when we first started these that I was concerned about his durability, and I think a lot of people were injury prone. I mean, his World Cup was not a good one, right? He teased this with the explosive performance in the first 45 minutes against Paraguay, but, you know, he didn't score a goal. He had to take himself out of games due to injury. I mean, this is a real concern in his career. And is his career going to be as talented as he is, defined by injury? This World Cup, it didn't turn out the way he would have wanted it, I'm sure.
2: No. But can you be a quarterfinal team, a top eight team, if Christian Pulisic is still considered your best guy?
15: Well, you were one game away from it, and he had played limited minutes. You know, I believe you got to have certain players step up. We didn't have that last night. Nobody really helped put a foot on a ball and get control of that game last night. It just seemed very nervous. Tentative. I don't know what it was. It was as though, you know, the drinking water was spiked. That normal, great, aggressive energy, which I think we have never seen from a World Cup team before as far as being progressive and higher up the field and trying to attack, that never materialized against Belgium. And Belgium was smart. Like I said, you got to give Rudy Garcia a lot of credit for his tactics by pushing his team higher up the field to confront the U.S. and say, okay, now try to play through us. And it never happened.
4: Yeah, it was it's so disappointing for so many different reasons. I mean, everyone's caught up in World Cup fever, and the U.S. was, you know, a part of it. They were a legitimate part of it. And then you get out of this, and then when you take a macro view, you step back and take a macro view, and you look at the opposition the U.S. played. They stepped up in opposition, got waylaid. And that's with Doku, Lukaku, and De Bruyne on the bench. They built a 3-1 lead. And then you start.
15: That's why the coach was smart, Lance. He put out a younger team. He's going to use the two out of the three of those older guys when the games people have run stuff out of their legs and bring them on late. And he didn't even need to. I don't even.
4: De Bruyne didn't play. No, he didn't even have to play. He didn't even play. And then you take a look at a team like Cape Verde, and this is, I mean, the way they competed against Argentina and Uruguay and Spain, and you say, man, this was a competitive side the entire time. And then the U.S., it just makes you wonder, like, how good is the U.S. really? And I know this is their worst performance. I don't want to judge them off their worst performance. It's just hard not to fall back on the fact that are they skilled enough to really be a final eight side? I'm going back and forth with a guy from England who I met, you know, at the Portugal-Uzbekistan match, and he said, look, your team did well for the players they have. He said, they're just not talented enough to be a final eight side, and that's what you need to be judging. And I'm just thinking, yeah, but you're probably right.
15: You can tell your friends, welcome to the rest of the world. I mean, come on. There's 10 teams in the world that you might even put in that category, and maybe less, right? And I think that's the challenge for the United States is, how do we crack a top 10? How do we compete against the best teams in the world? And by the way, Belgium, you know, seduced me a lot because they looked terrible against Senegal. They didn't look like they wanted to be there.
4: Mm-hmm.
15: And then somehow win that game, and then now they've morphed into something different and have motivation. And, you know, who knows what they can do against Spain now.
2: Well, how about that game? A lot of criticism for the way that Portugal played. Cristiano Ronaldo was a non-factor, but a lot of that, you know, you had talked about their midfield and how talented they were, and yet, afterwards, Thierry Henry was saying, hey, you got the best midfielders, how come you're not trying to get Cristiano, why is Cristiano on the field, you're not even trying to get him the ball, you didn't even attempt to do that. So the style that they played was very, very critical, and Spain moves on with a 1-0 win.
15: Well, Spain had most of the ball against Portugal and controlled the game. Listen, there were three moments in the game where Bruno Fernandes picked the ball up and Ronaldo's in front of him, but Ronaldo comes back to the ball because he can't be a threat behind the defense. So I think it's a little bit of both. Not that I can contest Thierry Henry, but I think when you have an immobile forward and a guy that's not a threat behind a defense, it allows the opponent to squeeze you. They weren't worried about Ronaldo outrunning them and getting behind them. I would say that the Portuguese midfield didn't live up to it in this World Cup either.
4: Yeah. No, they haven't. They just really haven't had strong performances at all.
15: They didn't live up to it. Yet they were one goal away from winning the game. So, I don't know. You have to win games when you're not playing well, but you certainly can't enter games and not answer the bell at this stage of the tournament. You can get away with that in the group stage, and you can have an off game in the group stage and the safety net of eight third-place teams making it. But at this point, you know, it's all magnified, and not answering the bell for the U.S. was a big disappointment.
2: Yep. No, they sure didn't. It was very disappointing. And I think, you know, you take away a lot of positives, Glenn, but a lot of people were so excited and wanted to see. And, you know, that performance really, really turned off a lot of people when they had the U.S. built up so much momentum. They had so many eyes on
15: it. But that's why you play sports. You know, there's nothing guaranteed. You know what the good thing was going into that game? We had grand expectations, and they weren't met. And that's a healthy thing, I think, for the sport. And I think, you know, the run we went through, you're competing against the world, unlike a lot of other sports. And there's a lot of people around the world that are very good at this game, that culturally this is the only game they have. These are not excuses, but they are the reality, and, you know, we'll see where the U.S. goes from here. C'est la vie. It's over. Mm-hmm. So now we are going to continue to enjoy the World Cup. We got some great quarterfinals, Norway, England, France, Morocco, Spain, Belgium. We might even get an Argentina, Colombia, I'm thinking, which that'll be amazing.
4: Yeah, I think Colombia versus Switzerland is going to be a war today. I mean, that's going to be a heck of a battle just between those two. And Colombia's looked great the whole tournament. I continue to look at the odds for who's going to win, and Colombia has been this massive long shot the whole time. And then after I watched them play Portugal, I thought, well, they're the better side here, and they still look.
15: Do you think Colombia has been a massive long shot? I don't.
4: No. I don't. That's what I'm saying. The odds makers. I've looked at the odds to win it, and I'm like 30-1. You know, I understand there's clear defined favorites to win it. But to me, Colombia looks like they're one of the top five teams. They've looked like that the entire tournament. That's why I thought the odds were.
2: To win it, wouldn't you? You want at least 30.
4: I know, but the odds have, I mean, that's a lot for a team of Colombia's talent. Colombia looks, on the field, Colombia looks really good.
2: Yeah.
15: Yeah.
2: Argentina, Egypt, how do you see it? You see Argentina?
15: Yeah, I do, but I also think that could be a really interesting game. It could be potentially troubling. Egypt has nothing to lose. I think they're feeling pretty confident. And, of course, it's another big star that's going to make his exit in Mo Salah. So that's one to keep an eye on also.
2: Yep.
4: Hey, England-Norway is going to be a hell of a matchup. I'm really excited about that one.
2: Well, look at the Europe has got to be feeling pretty good. There are six teams in, and only one. Well, and Morocco's just a straight of the Bering Strait away from being a European team. France, Morocco, Spain, Belgium, Norway, England. Holy crap!
4: I mean, but the best leagues, most of the best leagues are in Europe.
2: Yep. Argentina advances, and Switzerland advances. Six of the eight will be. Well, it doesn't matter who advances in the Argentina games, but six of the eight will be from Europe. That's saying something about European soccer right now, huh?
15: Yeah, for sure. I mean, look, it's central axis of where the game is at the club level. There's no question. And Europe is where everybody goes. That's where all the best players go. That can be good for a national team. It can be, in the case of Brazil, maybe not good for a national team. So listen, the U.S. is out. It was a really bad performance. They didn't live up to the moment, but there are 32 teams they're ahead of, and there's 32 teams that were out before them. So I don't know. There's all kinds of ways to condition this if you want to, and we can all grab the data we want to make it look good and make us feel better. I don't feel good about that game. I don't think anybody should, but I'm also not going to take away from the ride they took us on throughout the tournament, and hopefully there's a bunch of young people out there who one day are going to be pushing to make the U.S. national team.
4: Yeah, before we let you go, I have to ask you this, because you comment on things like this. He said, a friend of mine said the day U.S. soccer players stop needing to have an average household income of $300,000 a year to have youth development is the day we start competing for a cup. You think that's accurate?
15: You're talking about pay to play?
4: I guess so. Yeah, I guess that's what the comment was.
15: Yeah, you're talking about
2: soccer travel.
15: That's a problem in our country with the game. It alters the way people are coached. I mean, I could even put it down to the level here in Houston. How are young players not getting into the Houston Dynamo that are U.S. born, right? On the field. There's oodles of talent here. You know, that's just kind of an example of a local player development issue. If we're not moving players through our local MLS teams, I mean, there's so many things you can get into. Promotion, relegation, consequence, intensity of environment, all these things, pay to play, coaches that are out there that are coaching kids and are not being upfront and honest to them because they don't want the registration to go somewhere else. These are real legitimate problems. I'm not pointing the finger at anybody, but these are real legitimate problems. And I, you know, let's hope U.S. soccer does a deep dive on this. I mean, Germany's doing it right now. You know, they went home. There's a lot of teams that went home. Brazil's going home. They got to figure out what the future is going to look like, because they haven't been the Brazil of the years of Pelé, Zico, and Socrates since 2002 when they won the World Cup.
4: The shadow of Brazil in the past is haunting them, because you're right. They don't. I do wonder though if it's maybe a good thing. It's never a good thing when you really boil it down and you see how people behave and act. But the pressure of a nation, you know, in Germany, if these nations who lose, they have unbelievable pressure on the manager, the players, and all that. And it gets on a micro level, it gets nasty and ugly and all that. But there is a pressure for accountability. Is that maybe something that will be a good thing that could happen? Is that there will be more pressure in a general sense from the U.S. public, a larger number of the public, for the U.S. to become a better side?
15: I don't know. You have to have healthy pressure in order to grow anything, right? Mm-hmm. I mean, you guys need it. I need it in whatever work I do. We all need healthy pressure, and certainly you need it in sports. I mean, we don't get it in the media in this country to the degree we probably should. We also have three other traditional sports. All these ingredients are important. I know people laugh at me when I keep bringing up healthy pressure and our local MLS team, but it's true. There's nobody writing critically about our local MLS team, the organization, the way it's run, the performance of the team, pro and con. You need these things. You would want these things. It's never going to platform forward with just rosy, everything is orange and really, really nice. This is competition, right? I mean, we just took one on the chin, just got smacked around by a soccer-playing nation in Belgium. And you either turn this into something good, or you sit here and cry and bemoan the fact that we got knocked out. You have to look at it from all sides. But healthy pressure, consequence, we need that in our pro league here in America. We don't have it. And by the way, Mexico's struggling with that too now, because Mexico adopted the U.S. playoff system. The two countries are doing business together, and that's the priority over competition. And Liga MX, to me, has dropped down a couple of notches. Mm.
2: 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Kaplan Sinus Relief is who has sponsored Glenn and continues to sponsor Glenn. We will talk to him about these games today, and the final eight will be decided today. Who will it be? Argentina, Egypt, Switzerland, Colombia, and we'll talk about that final eight tomorrow with Glenn. Glenn, tough one last. I was going to text, and I said, you know what? I'm just going to leave him alone. I don't want to, you know, this is a rough time for him, I would imagine.
4: Rough time for all of us.
15: Yeah, I think as a soccer culture, we wanted more. We had good things to take away from this World Cup. Look, the World Cup's not over. There's going to be tremendous, tremendous drama. I'm headed off to see my therapist, and I will talk to you guys tomorrow.
2: Yep. That's Glenn Davis right here on ESPN 97.5. 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
2: So, Belgium is roughly the size of Maryland and has the population of Ohio. Or maybe even just New York City. It's got 11.8 million people. The New York area. L.A. area, about 11. About, yeah, somewhere around 12. The viewing area that Wendy has here is right around there. Could you... So, do you remember when Barry Switzer said, you give me Houston, the Houston area, I just get everybody in the Houston area, and I'll win a national championship. And you can have the rest of the country. Houston supplies about 100 to 125 Division I players every year. We have roughly 5% or a little bit higher, or right in that neighborhood, 5% of all of college football, Houston does. And do you, I mean, so we just got beat by the state of Ohio, basically, which, since everybody there, though, plays this sport, that is that, I guess that's acceptable since per capita, I would imagine we're not even close is the number of people that play soccer in the United States. but the number of people that play soccer in the United States versus the number of people that play soccer in Belgium, is this acceptable behavior, losing to, getting our ass kicked by Belgium?
1: Not 4-1, but losing to Belgium is something we always do, so yeah. You should, for people who pay attention, you should be used to losing to Belgium. Belgium, you laid out their population, but on the world stage, you could put them anywhere from 10 to 7, depending on the time they're
4: Who's
1: having.
4: That?
1: As far as teams in the world, Belgium.
4: Yeah.
1: Yeah.
4: So, yeah, but they are all, but their best, I mean, their time is done.
1: Fine.
4: They're on the decline, but they're still talent. I mean, they're still quality.
1: We're talking about De Bruyne.
2: But about their program. You know, like Alabama's down now, but Alabama's still, right.
1: And we're focusing on being down because of De Bruyne is old and Lukaku's older and certainly Courtois, it's less important for a goalie, but he's been around a long time.
4: They got a great goalie,
1: but
4: too.
1: But look, man for man.
2: We got a great goalie.
1: Nah, that's not
4: Shut
1: true.
4: Shut up.
1: We've had great goalies.
4: Never say that again.
1: Man for man, they're better, they got better soccer players over there. Maybe not better athletes, but it's better soccer players on their roster compared to ours. And it showed itself.
2: We saw that yesterday.
1: And it showed itself, yeah.
2: Yeah.
4: You're right, though. The point you made earlier, Dell, is that you got a bunch of guys who are going to be late 20s and maybe even early 30s in the next World Cup. And the problem with that is it's not that you don't see soccer players play at that level, but usually when they're not good enough to advance deep into, like if you're not a great, like it's one thing for Belgium to be that old.
1: Yeah.
4: But Belgium were monsters in the young Belgium 14 and then 18 and 22. When I say 2014. Now it's like the U.S. You probably don't want to have McKinney starting in the next World Cup. You need to have somebody younger who's on the come
1: if
4: up.
1: The ceiling for a in his prime McKinney, along with everyone else.
4: If this is the ceiling,
1: if the ceiling is around a 16. Look, they're not 4-1 worse than Belgium. They played an awful match, but hey, the score is the score. You can't be relying on that. 27 turning to 31-year-old. He can be part of the process, and if he shows himself to be someone who can play, fine. Maybe I was too hard-line in my stance about no one should be part of the team, but you shouldn't. The bulk of this team shouldn't be playing in 2030.
4: I think the problem with international soccer is this is just a one and done. If this were a series, a seven-game series like we have in the NBA,
1: well,
4: maybe they need to think about this. Well, we'd say, okay, that's just one game. This is what we'd be saying. That's just one game, guys.
1: It's a 30-point blowout, but it's just one game.
4: It's one game. Yeah, that's true. It's just one loss. It could be 4-1. It could be 47-1. Mm-hmm. It's just one loss.
2: Just one loss.
4: We would regroup, and we'd be ready for game two in Seattle. We'd still be in Seattle playing.
1: We got to get a home game.
2: Why does Seattle get these games?
4: Well,
2: I want to know what Seattle did to deserve these games.
4: Because

0: that building at sea level, and they won.
1: Did Balogun play, though?
2: Yeah, but it was just one game.
0: No,
1: did Pulisic play?
2: Just one
1: game. Did the great Pulisic play?
0: I don't know that Pulisic would have helped in that game.
1: Pulisic not playing is not a big deal. He usually doesn't play a lot.
0: So
1: Pulisic's a lot like Kevin Durant. No, Kevin Durant's
0: accomplished. Stop it. He's a two-time
1: MVP. Yeah, Kevin Durant is like legit accomplished.
0: So for those who fell in love with the team.
2: Dreamshake just had a heart attack.
0: If you have. If this team, despite what happened last night, you still want to see what happens.
1: And I'm tired of these guys.
0: Not you specifically, but others.
1: Yeah, but I'm tired of all these guys. Tony Adams, all these guys. Like, who? Bring on somebody else.
0: Well, I was going to say there will be a new batch of guys.
1: Good.
0: You can hope to, you can look at and go, will these guys be part of our 2030 World Cup team? Because we host the Olympics, the guys who may be a part of the 2030 team are going to be playing in that Olympics.
1: Is it under 21 that they, what are
0: the, I think it's under 23 plus like 3 overage players.
1: Okay, and then what's the other group? There's an under 18.
0: There's an under 21, under 17. Those
1: are we any good in any of those?
2: Have we won anything with those?
1: Do we
2: teams?
1: Have a pipeline? Are we the Astros in minor leagues? No. Just a bunch
0: we have,
1: of
0: we have
2: we're 30th.
0: We have a player who's going to be playing for Man City, who's like 17 years old.
1: I like that. So, wait. We do?
0: Look up Kevin Sullivan. I think
2: I saw some video. I saw video of him this morning.
0: He's going to play.
2: He looks good.
1: Wait. The Kevin? Real club? Wait, is he going to Kevin the academy? Kevin.
0: No, he will be.
1: He's on the real squad?
0: He is going to go over to. He's 16 years old. Man City will have him, I believe.
1: Wow. Oh, he looks European, too.
0: I think that's him. There's. I don't.
2: Yeah. No, I saw a video of him today. Yes.
0: He has a contract clause that he can
1: he's
0: transfer.
1: He's 5'7", 121. Those are good players.
0: Once he's.
1: They're wee like that.
0: Once he's. And he's only 16. So he'll.
1: Dude.
0: You think he'll be a
1: little
0: bigger.
1: I'm sorry. He's 150 pounds.
0: So he has a clause in his contract that when he turns 18 to go play for Man City.
1: He doesn't turn 17. He doesn't turn 17 until September.
0: Yeah. He is young. And so he's got a couple of years before he becomes
1: he'll
0: a Man City player.
1: He'll be 19. Wow. He can play in our next World
2: Cup. He'll be playing with Haaland?
0: Who knows where Haaland will be, but there's a chance, I guess. But yes, so we got Angoyo, who plays here for Real Salt Lake. That's a guy you want to pay attention to. There's some thought that he could play on this World Cup team, at least be on the roster. He plays for Real Salt Lake. He's young. Xavier Gozo. He is 19 years old. So if you're just hoping, you got excited, but you know these guys aren't good enough and you were looking for the next crop, we got a in-country Olympics where these guys will be able to show what they can do. And you soccer, you kind of find out who's next. And, you know, the world has a lot of good young players and good young teams. So the U.S. will have a tough test. But that's the next step. Can these guys start the cycle by playing well in the Olympics, playing well on the youth level, and then get their call-ups to the national team?
2: All right. I'm sick of talking about huge failures. Let's talk about the Texans when we come back.
1: Okay.
2: Huge playoff failures. We can't talk about that.
1: They always get out of the round of 32.
2: We're going to talk about the Texans and where their roster ranks right now in the NFL. But first, we're talking a little golf, a little East River 9. What? We got the Scottish Open this week. We got next week. We've got the Open, and we'll be at East River 9. And East River 9 is always, always, always awesome and waiting for you. 9 holes, par 3, just an hour, hour and a half. Great place to take a guest. Great place to take maybe a first date. You know, they got pickleball courts there. You can play pickleball with her or whatever. You can go hit balls, see if she's athletic at all, if she likes to play golf, take her, and it's just an hour and a half as opposed to a 4-hour round. You've got a bar right there, a restaurant right there, where afterwards you have a drink. It's a great place for clients, to bring a client. It's a great place to have a corporate membership for those of you, okay, because you got guys that can go at night because it's open at night. It's lighted. Okay, so you can, you know, your guys can work all day and then entertain clients at night. I mean, or you can give it to your employees as a little bonus. Here, go play golf on us. It's a corporate membership.

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0: Ranking the best starting lineups in the NFL. 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
0: 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This was put together by Seth Walder, Aaron Schatz.
7: Okay, so they're
0: and
7: real
0: Mike
7: dudes.
0: Clay.
7: Yeah, those are real dudes.
0: Okay.
7: Okay, so that's it. Wasn't just somebody like just some rando on.
0: No, it
7: Instagram,
0: wasn't a guy on Twitter.
7: Just like Mason putting it together or something.
0: No.
7: Okay. So I have to check because that's what Instagram is.
0: Yeah, that's.
7: It's just a bunch of dudes who just say stuff and then everyone runs with it because it's content.
0: What right. starting lineup would you like to have
7: most? It's not Patriots, Bills. I'm starting with Texans. Let's see. Patriots, I think Patriots is, is a 7. The Bills would be 7.5. Dolphins would be like a 4. Jets would be like a 4-5. Steelers, 5. Ravens, probably, they're kind of coming down. I'm going to say a 7.
0: Well, instead of that, look, who do you think are the best teams?
9: Yeah, that's what I'm trying to look at. It's not Jacksonville. It's not the Colts. I mean, the Texans right now, Broncos are pretty good. Chargers are pretty good. Chiefs get overrated. Okay, honestly, Cowboys aren't bad. Let's see, Vikings, Panthers. I mean, I think I have to make it the Rams.
0: The Rams are one.
9: And then Seahawks maybe two?
0: They're three.
9: I'm making the Texans top five, I think.
0: They're not.
9: Well, that's a bad list.
0: Ten.
9: Go to the
0: they're
9: next
0: top
9: topic.
0: Ten.
9: Okay. It's a bad list. I would say, okay, the Rams, so the Seahawks are three, the Rams are, and then they're probably going to put not the 49ers. I get tired of them being overhyped. I think the Bears are going to be a surprise team. I say surprise. They won 11 games last year. They're
0: not in the top 10.
9: Yeah, I think that's a mistake. Eagles are really talented, actually. Still.
0: Eagles are two.
9: Yeah, Eagles are still really talented. I'm not putting the Chiefs in there. I'm going to say Denver is up there.
0: Denver is eight.
9: Probably Chargers, when healthy, should be in there.
0: They're not.
9: They're not in the top 10?
0: They're not. They're not in the top 15.
9: Where's Hugh? I don't know. They got their two starting tackles coming back. We'll see. We'll see about that. They're not. Are they giving the Ravens are in there.
0: The Ravens are five.
9: They probably put the Bills in there, but I'm not
0: four.
9: Sure. Yeah. So I've got one, two, three, four, five. Six would probably be like
0: okay, so if the Bills didn't have Josh Allen.
9: Yeah, I don't think the Bills should be that high.
0: Would they be?
9: No, I don't think so.
0: I mean
9: Cook's
0: and
9: really
0: Oliver,
9: good.
0: Oliver, Greg Russo, well, Bradley Chubb.
9: They've got Cook, they've got Dalton
0: they've got
9: Knox,
0: Cook,
9: they've
0: Kincaid,
9: got
0: Knox.
9: Kincaid. Those
0: they
9: guys,
0: don't have wide. Well, DJ Moore now.
9: Khalil Shakir, he's all right. Khalil Shakir is okay. Yeah. Their offensive line is pretty solid.
0: I think these quarterbacks. Look at every single team has a pretty damn good quarterback,
9: yeah.
0: And I think he makes.
9: Do they
0: the
9: have
0: whole,
9: the Bengals in the top 10?
0: The Bengals are not.
9: Okay, I was going to say they shouldn't.
0: No,
9: be.
0: Their offensive line
9: they'll
0: is
9: have,
0: a problem.
9: So, did they put the Chiefs in there?
0: Nope.
9: Okay, they shouldn't be. Good for them. Did they put Dallas in there?
0: No, this is not. It's the Detroit is six.
9: Oh, they'll put the Packers in for sure.
0: Seven is the Patriots. Eight is the Broncos. The Texans are nine, and the Packers are 10.
9: Yeah. That's not a bad list. I think the Texans might be a little higher, but we'll see. I'm putting a lot of faith in that aging offensive line who's been injury prone staying healthy.
0: Chargers are 13, Cowboys 14, the Bengals 15, Jags, they don't have the Bears are 17.
9: They were 11-6 last year and they're 17.
0: Okay. Probably.
9: In the hardest division in football. Okay. They're in conference they
0: well,
9: were 7.
0: Well, I would say the NFC West.
9: Well, now
0: the
9: in
0: hardest.
9: The division they were 2-4.
0: Yeah.
9: To be fair.
0: Yeah, but the NFC West is the best division.
9: Yeah, that was most competitive top to bottom. There is no Arizona in that division, though. That's my point. Lions, Vikings, Packers, Bears, that's a scrap. You got Arizona who's
0: but
9: a layup.
0: In that division, there's no Seattle or Rams.
9: Yeah, that's true. How do you have three teams that won 12 or more in one division? That seems almost impossible.
0: Right.
9: That seems almost impossible. In the division, all three of those teams went 4-2. So of course the Cardinals had to go 0-6. Yeah,
0: Dave, is Detroit overrated?
9: I think so.
0: They got the sixth here. Detroit for the last couple of years has been well. That playoff game that they lost was just a killer for the organization.
9: Mm-hmm.
0: I mean, last year they were not a really good football team.
9: Yeah, I'm not sure that I – so I had to do win predictions for every team. It actually ended up being harder than I thought because I end up having all this parity, and that's not the way football actually works. You know, you end up having things like three teams with 12 wins or more. But like Broncos, 14-3, Jacksonville, 13-4. It's hard getting to that amount of wins when you look at these teams. Like it's very difficult. You just start playing the average odds, and it's easy to stay at 10, 11. There's a reason these over-unders don't usually go any higher than 11.5. And that's at the, that's on the high end. There's a reason for that. But I feel like the Ravens are coming down. I feel like the Chargers are going to go up. Broncos are on the way up. Chiefs, I think, are going down. I don't know what to expect from Jacksonville, to be honest with you. Colts, I don't know what to expect from the Colts. If Daniel Jones looks like he did last year, they're still a pretty dangerous team. Steelers are on the way down. I don't see any scenario where the Steelers are a factor this year in the playoffs. I think a lot of it's going to rest on Joe Burrow staying healthy. And can they get good enough defensively?
0: That's everything for them.
9: Are they going to be good enough defensively, though? Because last year, remember, he played, and then he lost his love for the game.
0: Yeah, he did. He was sad.
9: Well, because he hates to lose.
0: But they did pick up Dexter Lawrence. And
9: yeah, they did. They did, and they drafted, and I'm sure some of these guys you drafted will finally get a sack.
0: Yeah.
9: Patriots are going to have a target on their back this year. We'll see. I mean, 14 wins was a ton. That was an incredible season.
0: I see that team falling off.
9: They had 170-point net differential. Is that the best in football? Yeah, the Patriots had the best by far. No, I'm sorry. Seattle was 191. The Rams were 172 point differential, and then the Patriots at 170.
0: Yeah, but they played a fourth place schedule too.
9: Yeah. No, it helps. It helps, and you play against the Jets and Dolphins.
0: Yep,
9: four times.
0: But they still do.
9: They still do. Yeah,
0: they still got those four games.
9: They still do. I mean, you're going to have at least a 12-game winner coming out.
0: Didn't
9: of that
0: they go 1-1 with the Bills?
9: Division, they were 5-1. So yeah, I think they went 1-1.
0: Yeah, 1-1 with the Bills. Yeah, I think the Bills are going to have a good year. I think the Patriots fall off. No, I'm sorry, Zoe. Sorry, buddy. But that's just...
9: Well, it's impossible to stay at a 14-win level.
0: Yeah.
9: I mean, that's not going to happen. I really do think that this could be the year for the Chargers. You got Joe Alt back. You got... who's their other tackle? Slater back. So you got some legit tackles coming back. And... Didn't you, although I'm not sure what they did in the draft, I'm not sure they really, or free agency, I'm not sure if they really helped themselves that much. But you still have Justin Herbert, so until Herbert proves himself, he's just a guy who, he's just Pulisic.
0: So, I mean, I'm a little surprised that they've got the Texans that high, if you want to know the truth, because of the offensive line, the perception,
9: high at
0: because
9: nine?
0: Of C.J. Stroud, what everybody saw of him last. But that defense brings them up so high.
9: Mm-hmm.
0: That, you know, if you look, the projected best defenses in the league with Seattle, with the Rams, with the Texans,
9: mm-hmm.
0: They're all, the Eagles, these are all really strong, strong defensive teams up here. The Patriots, they were a good defense. Broncos are considered one of, if not, they're going to challenge the Texans for best defense in the league this year.
9: Yeah,
0: I think they put a lot of emphasis on how good your defense is.
9: Is there any chance that the Raiders could be a surprise team this year? You know, we never saw this coming with the Patriots, and I know it's easy to say no chance, but is there any chance that maybe the Raiders? I mean, their roster doesn't look good enough, but if Fernando comes out and plays
0: it's gonna be
9: above
0: fun.
9: Average, they've got a really good running back who. You know, their offensive line has to play.
0: I think they'll figure that out this year.
9: I don't think.
0: Is Clint Kubiak ready to turn around an entire organization?
9: I mean, Vrabel did with the help of his quarterback, who played great. Let's face it. Drake May was in the conversation for MVP.
0: Yeah, but Vrabel
9: Fernando's
0: had experience.
9: Not going to do that.
0: Vrabel had head coaching experience.
9: Yeah, but this is a Kubiak we're talking about.
0: Yep.
9: A football lifer, John.
0: Yep.
9: He's got.
0: Well, the Shanahans did it. The Kubiaks can do it.
9: I like the hiring by the Raiders, but no, they're not ready to make that.
0: They're
9: jump.
0: Not ready to they're not ready. Take a big
9: they're
0: commit.
9: Not ready.
0: But what's their number? 4.5, 5?
9: Yeah, so it's actually like 5.5, which
0: five
9: I thought was like, ooh, that's.
0: I don't know.
9: Ooh,
0: I like
9: they're
0: it.
9: Making you. They're making you pay a premium.
0: I think
9: they're in a tough division.
0: Well, if you don't want to pay a premium, but you want your metal to look great, Houston Powder Coaters is here for you. 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
16: 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But when something terrible happens and the police are minutes away, a lot of people suddenly find themselves wishing they had a gun. 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I want to live in a world where everyone gets along and no one ever does anything terrible to another person. But if you're thinking you might ought to have one just in case, then you're going to be very comfortable at Collector's Firearms. I genuinely believe you'll be happy you came.
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2: Do you think people are pissed that we got away from soccer for a segment? Probably. We apologize. Next up, WNBA talk.
3: I've seen mixed bags. Some people are tired of the soccer talk. I've seen other people like, oh, great, Rockets are coming now.
4: Who's excited about Rockets?
3: But it's not. Like, it's literally Astros season, but it is almost like we're just cruising until the All-Star break and then the trade deadline
4: soccer,
3: to see what happens.
4: I thought about this
3: the transfer window.
4: Soccer was, and I'll still watch the rest of the tournament. It was a nice little run as we get ever closer to football. Look, it's early July. We don't got that long to go.
3: We really don't. End of July is the start.
4: I was locked
3: in. It's 3 weeks.
4: Oh,
3: no. There's two. We're 2.5 weeks away from camp.
4: Camp is right around the corner, everybody. So you should be thanking soccer for the distraction
3: But had they won, Del, we're another week closer.
4: I wanted them to win. I was locked in more for the distraction.
3: When did you know there was no chance of winning? I knew.
4: I don't know about no chance, but
3: I knew when they went up 2-1, I'm like, this is over.
4: Oh, yeah.
3: Because they had way too many opportunities.
4: The way they scored was just right after. I was fearful even before the goal, like about the 5 or 6 minutes that took place right before they scored in the first half, after the kickoff.
3: Oh, it was opportunities galore. This is
4: different than what we've seen from this team, and I knew we were in trouble. You just get a sinking feeling that we're going to have to scrap and claw and not be the better team and win. And they did. I thought the Tillman thing gave them a reprieve. He got a little luck, deflection, goal. Mm. Now you're in it. And the first attack. The first attack. Belgium's like, hey, let's kick off. Like, Chris Richards, who was one of the guys who was.
3: How quickly did they score after? Was it 3 minutes?
2: 61 seconds?
3: Wait, what? It was that fast?
4: You got to.
3: I knew it was fast.
4: You got to consider that there was a celebration with Tillman after he scored, you know, the typical soccer celebration, and they scored. So he scored in the 31st minute. They scored in the 33rd minute. And the clock doesn't stop for the celebration.
2: Right.
4: So that's how quick that goal happened. The first attack. And I was watching the replay this morning of the goal, and I watched one of the Americans, I think it was Chris Richards, one of the guys who was really devastated, was crying after the game on the field. He ran and grabbed the ball out of the net. Because he let's go, let's quicken up the pace. I was like, Chris, do you know what you're asking for?
2: You just tied the game.
4: No, what he wanted to do was like, hey, we got the momentum. Let's get this ball back in play. Let's keep going. He wasn't aware, obviously, of what was coming. Seconds later.
2: Obviously.
3: I mean, it was like.
2: He wasn't aware.
3: They literally said, okay, bitch, let's see what happens
4: and
3: now.
4: It was simple.
3: Kick this hoe off. Let's see how easy we can score.
4: It was a floated cross and.
3: Reem fell down. He literally, you know, they do the thing where they do little in basketball or you moss somebody. You can either do the moss or you can do little. That's what they should have done on his head. He's falling, has ponytails flying all over the place like a dummy.
4: They interviewed Becky Sauerbrunn, who's a center, who was a center back for the U.S. women. You know,
3: need a 6'7" Englishman back there.
4: Well, that's hard.
3: Dad messed around with
2: We need a few Norwegians.
3: We need a Norwegian who messed around with a U.S. woman and got her pregnant.
4: Our left back is English. Our right back is Dutch. One of our midfielders is German.
3: Can we get an Argentinian?
2: We do have too many white guys.
4: No Argentinians.
3: No, our white guy count's gone down quite a bit.
2: Well, but we had Reem.
4: Well, he's 38. I don't mind a white center back. The U.S. has a long history of good white center backs.
3: I don't mind a white center back.
4: I don't know what John's talking about.
3: Dell St. Brown?
4: Yeah.
3: What are you talking about?
4: I don't mind. He's upset. I don't mind a white center back.
3: No, they're busy.
4: We've had a long history.
3: They stay busy. They're like the slot corners.
4: Carlos Bocanegra. We've had a long history of good white center backs. No more. That's why the 38-year-old was playing.
2: Well,
4: and then he got dunked on.
2: I mean, our white best player, Pulisic.
4: He's not our best player.
3: It is true, though. Americans travel. They like to get busy on the road, too, when they get chances. So is no one getting pregnant with a baby that could come play for the U.S. but with an American man?
4: What do you mean? We just had multiple guys do that.
3: We need more better ones. Go to South America.
2: Mr. St. Brown put out a soccer player.
3: I know. Go to South America and start getting people pregnant. This is ridiculous.
4: They're not going to allow that.
3: We need a little. Well, I don't typically like the little guys, but the little guys get by you with the ball.
4: Not our little guys.
3: I know. I'm watching the heavy foot England and Germany, and those teams are not so fast. I mean, black or white players. They're not the. They're long legged. Sometimes you need those little wee.
4: Well, the French don't have any wee. The French don't have any wee guys.
3: No, they don't have wee guys. They're not wee, and they're pretty good. Argentina's wee, and they're good too.
4: Well, they're built
3: Spain
4: the
3: is
4: best
3: kind of a
4: world.
3: Spain's kind of a middle of the pack. Somewhat, but they're not big.
4: Somewhat boring how they play right now.
3: Spain.
4: Yeah, you saw it.
3: Yeah, you know, European champion. Doesn't matter.
2: That was a boring
3: advance.
2: Game.
3: Moving on. On to the next one, Brian. Doesn't matter, Brian.
2: Yeah.
3: Champions of the champions of the Euros, Brian. Doesn't matter, Brian.
2: Quarterfinalist, Brian.
3: headed to the Final Four. Headed to the Final Four. They're headed to the eight. No, they'll roll Belgium. They're headed to the Final Four. Belgium's about to get smacked by Spain.
4: What happens to Belgium?
3: They're about to get smacked 1-0.
4: I don't know. Highlight.
3: They're about to get a 1-0 ass kicking.
4: What happens to Belgium is
3: with 81% possession.
4: It's just going to highlight how bad the U.S. were last night.
3: It is.
2: Spain, oh, my God. Don't even say
4: what
2: that.
4: Spain does to Belgium.
2: Paraguay showed how great we are.
4: Stop it. What Spain does to Belgium, even if it is a 1-0, it'll just be a dominating 1-0, is going to show how bad we were last night.
2: Belgium's going to win that game.
4: No.
2: And so we're going to be going, Belgium! Belgium.
3: Oh, yeah.
2: Belgium.
3: Everyone's cheering for Belgium.
4: Well, they were. Well, some were last night for reasons.
3: Some of the U.S. fans?
4: Yeah.
2: Yeah.
3: Yeah. I mean, I'd back your boys. Terrible. I get that everything's politicized and polarized.
2: Oh, my God.
3: I'd back the boys
2: if you're that kind. I don't even want to hear that. 713-780-3776, top of the hour. 713-780-3776.
3: Close your ears,
2: don't
3: John.
2: Anywhere.
4: I got a call from a guy yesterday.
2: Who?
4: I got a call on the show, on my show. Said, nope, I'm out. He goes, I don't even like soccer.
3: Oh, well, he does.
2: Well, he
3: doesn't
2: care.
3: He doesn't matter.
2: But he had a lot invested.
4: But he said, I wasn't rooting for the team, but I wasn't rooting against them, but I will specifically be watching, hoping they lose.
3: Well, no one cares. You don't
2: because of the Balogun thing?
4: Well, because of the alleged interference.
2: Well, whatever.
3: It doesn't matter. He doesn't even watch the sport. Who cares?
2: Who is it? I think... Who is it?
3: Back your boys.
2: No, somebody is appealing their yellow cards now.
4: Yeah, the French, maybe.
2: The French.
4: On the Olise yellow card.
3: Yeah. Well, they're probably saying...
2: Oh, yeah, the Olise.
3: Well,
2: yeah.
3: The Olise yellow card was bull crap.
4: That's why they're appealing.
3: They're probably saying,
4: what are you talking about?
3: These guys were literally trying to sucker punch us, and we got the cards, and they didn't? How suspect is that?
2: Yeah. All right, let's break. Don't go anywhere. 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
2: All right. We have a developing story here. This is important stuff because this is a rival, okay? And there's a distraction that could maybe disrupt the apple cart in San Antonio. Their broadcaster, Jacob Toby.
3: So bad. Yeah, yeah.
2: Jacob Toby,
3: radio play-by-play.
2: Instagram, he is their play-by-play guy. He's got a picture of him and his girl dancing, and they're laughing and having a good time. And on his Instagram, it says, "This is my girlfriend of 6 years. But I cheated on her with Lauren Waters. So feel free to continue following me if you really think I'm a good guy, because I'm not." So.
3: This broke, by the way, this was like this morning when I'm checking Instagram, getting ready, or not Instagram, but Twitter. I saw this. This broke like at 6 something in the morning.
4: And mm-hmm. The added spice to all this is that the girl who is, he's alleged to be cheating with is the sister of a Spurs player.
3: Who's the player?
2: I'm a good guy.
4: Lindy Waters.
2: I'm a good guy.
4: He's a journeyman, played for the Warriors, now plays for the Spurs.
3: I'm a really good guy.
2: And I'm a really good guy.
4: It is alleged.
2: Do you think he wants Jacob Toby with his sister?
3: Well, so obviously his girlfriend got a hold of his phone.
4: That's
3: and posted.
2: Or Jacob just wanted to make sure everybody knew he wasn't a good guy.
3: No. Because on other posts, it was said hashtag cheater. That he said that about himself. About himself on multiple posts.
2: So
3: the girlfriend got a hold of it, and then eventually, and then like 15 minutes later, those posts were all being deleted. So he got his phone back after somebody called him like, "Bro, what's going on? Who's got your phone? What are you talking about? Dude, you haven't seen it?" Somebody said his notifications were blowing up like a saxophone solo. But,
4: he's a musician.
3: Yeah, so obviously he's like, "What did you do?" And he tried to delete everything, but too late.
2: Yeah.
3: Too late. Granado's got it.
2: What?
3: You got it, and so now
2: I'm not the problem, okay?
3: No, I'm just saying, you can delete that as fast as you wanted. We already know. Everyone already knows. That's already a trending topic.
4: I am looking at photo. You know the photo booths where...
3: Yeah, they got a picture of the two of them together.
4: So on his
3: it was posted by him.
4: On his account, it is pictures of him kissing the girl who's mentioned in the original post. Posted from his
2: girlfriend.
4: No, no.
3: No. Oh, yeah, his other girlfriend.
4: His girlfriend.
2: Like, and
3: side chick.
2: What else did he say? It looks like she's going to be my long-term girlfriend.
4: Yeah, he said something along the lines
13: that.
4: Of, it looks like I have two girlfriends now, and we can assume that was also his girl who had his account.
3: It looks like I have two girlfriends now. Yeah, that's something a guy would say.
4: I've basically been in a second relationship with her. I guess I think Lauren is my next girlfriend.
13: Oh, wow, man. She just laid his ass out.
2: Man, he shouldn't be posting that stuff.
4: That's weird, man. You're blowing your spot up.
2: Yeah, bruh. I mean, you shouldn't be telling everybody all this stuff.
3: Yeah, that new generation is polyamorous, though.
2: Yep.
3: That's what they say. Polyamorous. I learned that word.
4: We got more breaking news.
3: Uh-oh.
2: Donovan Mitchell has agreed on a four-year, $273 million maximum contract.
4: We've been trying to get that.
3: I guess, bruh.
4: People have been trying to get that.
2: $68 million a year?
4: Get that guy out of Cleveland for years, and he keeps just signing extensions. That guy, he's going to be there.
3: Spider.
4: And the question now is, who's going to join him?
2: Spider. Well, and the thought is, I mean,
3: so they're now in the, we used to think it was Warriors, but there's more and more talk that he's going to go to the Warriors.
2: Wait a minute.
3: And then I heard Minnesota.
2: What about that defense? LeBron James Donovan?
3: Was old.
2: Who's playing defense?
4: Well, are we going to get another scenario that James went through a couple off seasons ago where the Cavs said, hey, we promise you opt out, we'll give you money. And they go, you know what? Well, we'd rather have LeBron as our point guard.
3: Draymond Green.
4: Goodbye. Goodbye, James. Or is he going to call Kobe Altman a liar, too? Because the thought was he opted out to give the Cavs more flexibility so they could get LeBron or other players.
3: Yeah, but then they get game of crap. Yeah,
2: bye, James.
4: Well, what if they say goodbye because LeBron wants to come.
2: If you got LeBron, you can't have James, too. You just can't.
3: Who's better right now at their age, LeBron or Cristiano Ronaldo? Probably about the same,
4: what?
3: I would imagine. No, like literally. I'm being legit.
4: On the highest level?
3: At age 41.
4: Who's better?
3: Well, Cristiano Ronaldo can still play
4: Saudi Arabia.
3: Yeah. Yeah.
4: If LeBron went over.
3: Is he that washed?
4: He's playing. I don't know. He plays in Saudi Arabia. I don't know how he
3: I don't either. I mean, he didn't look terrible playing in the World Cup. He's not the same guy he used to be, and LeBron's not the same guy he used to be, but he's still good.
4: If LeBron went to Turkey and put up numbers, then we could have a conversation. But I can't compare the two because one went to a really low-level league for the bag.
2: Aren't the Lakers a low-level team?
4: But he has to.
3: What are we?
4: But he has.
3: We're the U.S. men's national team.
2: Yeah, that's what we are. Yeah. We got our ass handed to us.
4: Lakers may be a low-level team, but they have to play all the other teams in the league. So LeBron's averages, he doesn't play the Lakers to get his averages. He plays the other teams. Ronaldo plays a bunch of bad Saudi Arabian teams to get his numbers. Stop it.
3: But LeBron just played us.
4: No,
3: I mean, that's kind of like playing Turkey.
4: You know he didn't just play the Rockets all year, right?
3: Yeah, true.
4: Yeah, what are we talking about? He didn't just line up against the Rockets 82 times a year. Man,
3: I tell you what, being a fan of the U.S. men's national team, watching that on the heels of watching the Rockets punk out in the playoffs, and then the Astros are slinking around under 500, I mean, my expectations were lower for them, it's not as painful. But the Texans really have a lot. They got a lot riding on.
4: CJ has this, a lot.
3: Yeah, CJ. This city, I don't put too much pressure on him. I want CJ to be nice and relaxed. He's got a new chest tattoo. Did you see the tattoo?
4: I saw year one compared to year four.
3: Yeah, he's kind of he's growing as a person. Yeah, he's got some new ink.
4: A giant chest tattoo.
3: Got some new ink.
2: Man, I would have thought he'd get rid of tats with his new hair.
3: No, we're going in now.
4: Don't worry about it.
3: The soft stuff is over.
4: Well, the haircuts.
3: He got his natural. He's got
2: the haircut.
3: The tats are up above the shirt.
4: You can see it.
3: The jersey line. Oh yeah. No, this is going to be different. This is a tough CJ. And
2: this is prison CJ?
3: I didn't say all that.
4: I just said
3: this is tough CJ. This is like keep my name out your mouth CJ. That's what this going to be.
2: Yeah. We'll see if I keep my name out your mouth CJ.
3: Keep my name out your mouth. He'll be keep that same energy.
2: Okay.
3: I'm one of them ones. He's ready to say I'm one of them ones.
4: Well, he said that after year one.
3: Yeah, but he didn't mean it.
4: Well, yes, he did.
3: Yeah, he did.
4: It was clear that he did.
3: I'm one of them threes.
2: I'm top five, Biaz.
3: I'm one of them three overall.
4: And I'm not five.
3: Yeah, but this is a new CJ. And not only is it new CJ, I'm sorry, Texans, but you carry the weight of the world on your shoulders, or at least the world of Houston. We've got to have you play really well.
14: Excuse me.
4: How many Super Bowls have there been? Do you know the number?
3: 50, like
13: I don't know, five? What is it? What are we up to? 54?
4: Of all the Super Bowl champion quarterbacks, whether they were big contributors or they were along for the ride, how many do you think had full chest tattoos?
3: Oh, Super Bowl quarterbacks? Ooh, man. I'm going to make the over-under 0.5.
4: Mm-hmm.
3: And I'm going to say under is minus 350.
4: Who would you guess would have one?
3: Jalen Hurts doesn't strike me as a chest tattoo guy.
4: He has them, but maybe not a chest.
3: Really?
4: Tattoo.
3: Okay.
4: No, he has tattoos. I don't know.
3: I don't think Josh Allen. Josh Allen's might. Never won anything. Colin Kaepernick didn't win. You said winning Super Bowl quarterbacks winning or just competing?
4: Winning.
2: Winning.
3: You think Tom Brady's got like a Spartan on his or something like that?
2: No. Peyton Manning?
4: No.
3: I doubt it.
4: Jalen Hurts has tattoos, but no chest tattoo.
2: Russell Wilson?
3: No.
4: Not a chance.
3: Christ does not want him getting a tattoo on his chest.
2: He might have a giant cross. You don't know.
3: He could have a giant cross.
2: Matthew Stafford? No.
4: No. Russell has taken photos with his shirt off, and there are no chest tattoos.
2: Aaron Rodgers?
4: Get out of here, John. Cut it out.
3: I could see him with a tattoo, but maybe I could see him with one on his ankle. I could see one with him on his chest, like on his pec, kind of. I could see
4: Aaron
3: Rodgers
4: has them on his arm.
3: Okay, I could see him as a tattoo.
2: Drew Brees,
3: no tattoos.
2: Ben Roethlisberger, that's who.
4: I'm telling you,
3: no way chance he has chest tattoo. Not back.
4: I'm not saying
3: no. There's never been a chest tattoo.
4: I'm not saying a chest tattoo precludes you from winning one. I just never seen it happen before.
3: It will be the first.
4: It will be the first.
3: It'll be the first.
4: So we can talk about the haircut as evidence that he's going to be serious about winning now. He's stupidly locked in or whatever. The chest tattoo says he's got a lot of overcome.
3: Oh, my God. Lamar Jackson's got a massive chest tattoo.
2: Yes, but he never.
3: He can't even win in a playoff. He's U.S. men's national team. He's Pulisic Jackson.
4: No, Pulisic wishes.
3: Wait a minute. How far does Lamar go?
4: He's been to an AFC title game.
3: Who did he play?
4: He lost to the Chiefs.
2: Yeah, remember they beat the Titans. Okay.
3: He's got a massive tattoo that says family.
4: So
3: like massive.
4: Hasn't been or won one yet. I'm just saying.
2: Well, but CJ is
3: says Truz
2: trailing a blazing a trail.
4: Big Truz,
2: blazing a trail for tattoo chest guys.
4: He's
2: got
4: to do it first. He ain't done it yet.
2: That's right, but that's what he's doing.
4: Should I bake that into my Texans prediction this year? Quarterback has chest tattoo?
3: Your choice. I mean, Lamar's won a lot of divisions.
4: Yeah, so does CJ.
3: Yeah. 9-7 is not the bar, Brian. Doesn't matter. Doesn't matter. AFC South champs, Brian. Doesn't matter.
4: So I think
3: doesn't matter. Playoffs, Brian. Playoff wins, Brian. Doesn't matter.
4: So I think any NFL analyst, when they talk about the Texans, needs to take this into account. When you predict the Texans to win a Super Bowl, take into account a quarterback with a chest tattoo has never won a Super Bowl.
3: Well, that is something that we're not seeing a lot of people talk about.
2: You don't take that into account.
4: Why not? We take everything else into account.
2: You take into account his playoff performances.
3: Analytically speaking, there's never been one to win a championship.
4: If we're talking about his hair, which I think is stupid, let's talk about the chest tattoo.
3: Well, the hair makes sense.
4: No, it doesn't. It's dumb.
3: It's about an image he's trying to cultivate.
4: Pat Mahomes had that dumb haircut for years and won a couple Super Bowls. Once he got more traditional,
2: it was tight.
4: He had a faux hawk. Cut it out.
3: Yeah, but a lot of the kids now have Mahomes's. Well, like their hair looks a lot like Mahomes used to look.
4: They call it the Rayola.
2: It wasn't DeBrat.
3: What is it?
4: They call it the Rayola.
3: It's not the Rayola.
2: How many Super Bowl winning quarterbacks had braids? Take that into account.
4: What is
3: Joe Flacco didn't. That
4: no,
3: I remember.
4: I don't remember
3: that. Did Flacco used to have braids? I don't think Flacco had braids.
4: Jalen Hurts had braids in college.
3: Yeah.
4: He
3: went clean.
4: But never.
3: No, there's been a. We have had
4: dreads.
3: No braids.
4: He might have dreads in
2: college. No braids.
3: We've had
2: no braids. So he got rid of it. Boom. But that overcomes the chest tattoo.
4: Nope. does not.
3: From a number standpoint, because he's not wrong, Dell.
4: It's not as if he was on the verge of winning a Super Bowl and then just
2: he
4: cut
2: was
4: his
2: right there.
3: He could have
2: if only
3: easily
2: he
3: gotten
2: didn't
3: past,
2: play like crap.
3: He could have gotten past New England
4: if
3: had
4: only,
3: he just handed it
4: if
3: off
4: only
3: to every
4: he
3: time.
4: Wasn't a victim of his own devices.
2: Who,
4: yes.
2: Who had more turnovers, Pulisic or CJ?
3: Ooh.
4: It's pretty close.
3: It's close.
4: It's pretty close.
3: It's really embarrassingly close.
4: Well, CJ recovered some of his potential turnovers when the drop snaps. He recovered some of those. So Pulisic, he wins. Because CJ actually got back on the ball.
2: Well, no. Pulisic had 11.
4: Yeah, and CJ didn't fumble. He didn't lose five fumbles.
2: No, well, Pulisic wins on turn. Well, actually, yeah. CJ wins because he had fewer.
4: Yeah, he had fewer. Pulisic definitely had more. But yeah. Too close for us.
2: Too close to call.
4: Yeah, and that's a problem.
2: We got a break. We got to talk about HRP. We got to talk about how good they are for your business. 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
2: Our girl, Melly Blanco, sent... I said, hey, good luck to Columbia the other day. She said, good luck to you. She goes, where are you watching a Columbia match? And I'm like, I don't know, house. And she said, you should come to this spot where all the Colombians are. So I'm like, well, maybe I will make that trip to Vita Garden and we'll see what happens.
3: Where is it?
4: A lot of Colombianas.
2: No, I don't think I don't think they have to worry or I have to worry. They're going to be like, what's this whitey doing here?
3: Gringo.
2: What's this old gringo doing here?
3: Who's more worried about Lance being at the...
2: Nobody. Nobody. And I can't drink still. Can't even have, that's why I wanted to call my boy HQ, who John knows, who's Colombian, and go to... But if you go anywhere with him... I'm taking medicine for this bacterial infection I had. And so it's long. I got to take two medicines for 10 days.
4: And I threw down a bunch of Coors Lights last night.
2: I did that too on the last day I was taking my medicine, and that's when the viral infection developed. And now I'm on 10 more days of two different antibiotics. And the doctor specifically said, do not drink this time. Like you weren't supposed to last time. I'm like, yeah, but on the last day you should
4: listen to a doctor like he knows.
3: So I pulled up the Vita Garden Instagram.
2: Mm-hmm.
3: And I'm not sure all of these women are Mexican or Colombian, but I don't care.
2: It ain't no punk. I can tell you
3: they're all wearing the women who work there are all in Colombian garb for the day of one game, and then they switch to Mexican garb for a Mexico game.
2: That's where you want to be. I mean,
4: Vita Garden.
2: Good Lord, look at the Mexican.
3: Garden.
2: I see it now. Oh,
3: Vita.
2: You need to go to Instagram.
3: On Instagram.
2: You need to go Instagram, friend.
3: I don't know what you're looking at, but
2: I see the whole staff dressed in Colombian gear.
3: Yeah, and then, you know, on a U.S. day, they will wear their U.S. stuff. It is like a, how do I describe it? A Latin American Hooters as far as,
2: or
3: Bombshells?
2: Bombshells, or what's the other one?
3: Twin Peaks.
2: Yeah.
3: It's like that.
2: Yeah. That's exactly what Dell's getting at.
3: And then the women there will dress
2: for the
3: occasion.
2: And then they're wearing Mexico. Yeah. Did they wear U.S.
4: Okay.
3: Oh, I see Melissa featured on the on their Instagram.
2: Oh, there she is. Yeah.
3: She's doing a little reel for them.
2: Tenemos una cita mañana desde muy temprano en Vita Garden HTX. Que si va a ser
3: our friend Melissa.
4: $1 Wednesdays. Holy cow.
2: Oh, you can say yo. You don't have to beep that out.
3: Yes, I did.
2: You can say yo.
3: Don't say that. Don't say that. Stop.
2: Swear to God.
3: Stop.
2: You can't.
4: No, it's no.
3: You
4: shouldn't
3: say that. Just because it's in Spanish, there are enough people who know what it means.
4: Yep.
3: You've done this before, by the way. And John has said, yeah, you shouldn't say that.
2: But if you say something's muy chingón, that means it's badass.
3: Well, then say that then.
2: All right. Then that place looks muy chingón on game day for a Colombian match.
4: Yeah.
2: My wife, I said, yeah, I got invited to go to the Colombian match. She goes, oh, you should go.
3: I just
2: left it there.
3: I just looked up what he was saying. And what's wrong with you?
2: What? It depends on the country.
3: Stop it. No, all these countries, Caribbean, Venezuela, Spain, all bad. All of it bad. Vulgar, in fact, is what it's described as.
2: A highly privileged upper-class lifestyle in the Philippines, or distinct English tag-along code-switching dialect characterized by excessive use of like. Now, it says it's versatile and sometimes vulgar, akin to damn or a different word.
3: Yeah, different
2: word. But I meant it like damn.
3: Who would know? You're not even supposed to be speaking Spanish.
2: But you can
3: say
2: ño.
3: I've been told.
2: You can say ño.
3: You should stop speaking Spanish. I was told that.
4: Yeah, that's what I thought.
2: Who were you told that by?
3: By that guy who doesn't want you speaking Spanish.
2: Stop saying your two R's with grr. Stop saying churro. And call it what it is, churro.
4: It's not a churro. It's a churro.
2: Well, now you just made the list, buddy. Congratulations
3: but
2: for saying
3: time
2: double
3: in Barcelona,
2: R's.
3: So he's allowed.
2: Yeah, but that's not Castellon.
3: But
2: that's when John talks like this. That's when you know he spent time in Spain. Hi, guys. It's me, John Guadalajara.
3: You think this... Well, I'm sure it's fine there, but you think a person from that area of Spain, if they come over here, they just got to get a weird look, right? Like, oh, there's a misconception for that guy if he comes over here, right?
2: I feel like you got to watch
3: John
2: outside.
3: When you went over there and that affectation was heard, Did you have some thoughts about the population?
4: When they said Barcelona?
3: Yeah. Did you have some thoughts?
4: I did. And when I speak to Mexican people and I say, I went to University of Barcelona, they're like,
2: Nope. Okay. That's not going to work for me.
3: Yeah, wow. Just say Barcelona over here, buddy.
2: You're not muy chingón.
4: No.
2: If you talk like that.
4: You're not muy chingón when you talk like that, no.
2: Not at all.
4: Nope.
2: Yeah, nope. So I think this is an outdoor soccer. So, yeah, I'm not going to be watching anything outdoors. I'm out.
3: Too humid?
2: I'm not going to be watching
4: anything. And it's going to be packed.
2: It's going to be packed. It's going to be outdoors.
4: Females sweating all over the place.
2: Bros. Don't think that there's not bros going for that. And it's going to be a 3 o'clock match. No. But I think the dew point's low today. Let me check. I got in a big dew point war on Twitter the other day with some dork who's like, you called it degrees. It's, or perc-

0: stupid ass. Shut up, you dummy.
1: It's only 86 right now. Feels like 95.
2: Mm. Percentage?
1: No, temperature. Oh. Oh, the height it is, 34. 39% like- chance of rain at 3. I don't know, man.
2: Hmm.
1: Maybe I'll go see it. Maybe I'll see if it's Chingon out there.
2: Is the World Cup over for most of America?
1: Yes.
3: Well, I think there are plenty of Americans who...
1: For greater than 50%, Dell.
3: I would say plenty of Americans will watch the World Cup.
1: The three of us are going to.
3: Without any affiliation with the U.S.
1: Yeah, but will 50% over 50... Remember now... The TV ratings were probably close
3: will definitely
1: to
3: definitely go down.
1: It was
2: viewership
1: probably,
2: goes way down,
1: and Mexico's out too.
3: But I think the stars are around, and people who watch the sport anyway at least have the stars, and you get to see Messi at 11.
1: There's some people
3: today
1: who got hooked on Erling Haaland or got hooked on. Yeah,
3: and
1: I can
3: Mbappe
1: see
3: is still here.
1: It'll help. It'll help.
3: The English, love them or hate them, are still around, so people will want to watch that.
1: Can you imagine if the U.S. and Mexico had eliminated and Paraguay had been, and Cape Verde had beaten Argentina? It's all fun and games until they advance.
3: Yeah, Fox would have.
1: And then
3: had
1: you're dealing with, oh my
3: problem.
1: God. Paraguay beat France and Cape Verde beat Argentina. Oh my God. We're going to go in a toilet with these ratings.
2: Right.
3: But, but Fox has an opportunity to have a final that features Mbappe versus Messi again, or maybe the English make it. Haaland still in there.
1: Oh, it's good. It's a good crew right now.
3: Yeah. So for
1: you don't want Switzerland going past.
3: No, they're actually an entertaining soccer nation, but yeah, you don't want them in it.
1: Colombia?
3: They don't play an entertaining style. I'd rather have Switzerland.
2: Spain
3: win.
2: Doesn't. It's going to be. Yeah,
1: and Spain is going to be a. Spain is. I don't know what Spain is akin to. 3 yards and a cloud of dust, just play defense. I don't know what you would compare Spain to.
3: They're technically sound,
1: basketball.
3: Very talented, but it feels like it's all based off of trying to pass you to
1: don't
3: death.
1: Don't take a lot of death by a thousand passes, as Ian Dark called it.
3: Yeah.
2: Right.
1: They used to play death by a thousand passes, but then they made changes.
2: It's a bunch of bubble screens.
1: Yeah.
3: Hey, yeah, it's like a...
1: It's quick game. It's a lot of quick game.
3: It's Leach with those pop gun arm quarterbacks at Tech.
1: Uh-huh.
2: Mm-hmm.
1: It's Josh Heupel ball when he
2: was
1: a quarterback.
2: Well, they were a lot more exciting than Spain.
3: Yeah, because they're playing
1: Texas. I mean, they get vertical,
3: They're playing Big 12 defenses.
1: They get vertical.
3: How exciting were they when they played a real defense?
1: Taking all the time off the clock. It's like Spain's taking everything down to 2 seconds on the play clock before they snap.
3: They're the army of soccer?
2: Yes.
1: I mean... I don't know that I'm having a hard time coming up with a
3: are they
1: with
3: Iowa
1: a comparison. Well, so Solis
2: maybe
1: told me the other day. He said watching England. He goes watching France play. No, yeah, no. He said Paraguay. When Paraguay played France, he goes, this is like. He said this is like playing Iowa in football, playing against Paraguay. It's like you're playing Iowa. You can't. They make it messy.
3: Drag you down into the
1: drag
3: muck.
1: You down. You don't play. You don't play your best football against Iowa. It's close. It's like hard to watch. You know, like Iowa football.
3: You just want to survive it and win, get out of there.
1: Yeah, just get out of there if you're Ohio State. Like, how do we end up in this 17-13 game?
3: And you look up as an Ohio State fan, it's 14-10 halfway through the third quarter. Like, how the hell did we get here? And that's just Iowa football. That's why Paraguay tried to do it and almost pulled it off. I think, yeah, you guys, the viewership is going to go down. But I think... there's been enough, particularly if Messi is going to make another final. People will watch.
2: Yeah, I mean, like...
3: I wonder how far the numbers will fall, though.
2: Well, hey, remember, we watched France and Argentina in the final on a Sunday morning.
3: Yeah.
2: It was early Sunday morning.
3: And we were rewarded.
2: And that was a really, really good... And I think there was some viewership to it. If it's going to be on primetime in America... If it's a nice matchup like that. If it's messy, wait a minute. Can Argentina play France?
3: Yes, play each other in the final. They're on the different side of the bracket. Yeah. England is in the way if they beat Norway. So Argentina would have to go through Egypt today. They would maybe get their South American rival in Colombia. Colombia play Switzerland. But I think if Fox has their dream set up, they would get Argentina versus England in one semifinal, and then they would get France versus Spain in the other one.
1: Was it from when France won?

0: Did they beat Argentina?
1: Yes.
0: They beat? Yeah.
1: No, they beat Croatia.
0: Oh, yeah.
1: And then then they made another final, and Argentina beat them. So we got a shot for Messi to go through the English, which has some historical reference.
0: It's not bad if England gets through. It's actually not bad. That's going to...
1: Yeah, or England in the final versus France.
0: They'll get rolled.
1: I mean, just the history of those
0: slow-ass England. Oh, oh, oh.
1: But even
0: heavy
1: just
0: foots.
1: But even just to have England in a final, if they beat Messi to get to
0: yeah,
1: a final.
0: Yeah, historically, that'd be a big deal.
1: Yeah, and then France is trying to win their second in three times in a third straight final. That'd be
0: and
1: big,
0: so
1: that'd
0: many
1: be big
0: people,
1: numbers.
0: So many people saw that Mexico-England game. For whatever reason, everyone I talked to saw it. I was asking Alonso, I said, did you watch it? He goes, yeah, stayed up and watched the whole thing. I was like, really? I mean, I was just surprised. Alonzo Highsmith stayed up and watched Mexico-England. He's like, yeah, I saw the whole thing. It was incredible.
2: It was great. Argentina. Algeria. They played Algeria, Austria, Jordan, Cape Verde, and now Egypt.
0: And then when they had to step up against Cape Verde, they almost got their bleep rocked.
2: Yeah.
0: They weren't
2: moving. I mean, so this has been about as easy a road to.
1: Yeah. You're going to just say that.
0: Okay. Well, y'all took the other one away. Well, so Chingon is going to be my thing now.
1: Yeah, but to John's point, Argentina, as the defending champ, has had a pretty easy road.
2: Pretty easy
0: road.
1: But they will have to play some. If they beat Egypt and Colombia,
0: oh, it's coming.
1: They're going to get dragged into the muck. Like,
2: you better have to play somebody to win a World Cup.
1: Some point.
0: Yeah, it's coming. Yeah. But it has been a friendly little move. Yeah,
2: Colombia ain't the Colombia of old, though.
1: Yeah, but they'll drag them into the mud, like not to the level of Paraguay did to France. But that's a giant rivalry in South America. If Argentina and Colombia are playing each other for a chance at a semifinal, if we remember back to the last time we focused on them, do you remember the people crawling into the vents at the Copa America final?
0: No. Yeah.
1: That was Argentina-Colombia. So I don't know if it'll be...
2: Didn't the stadium collapse?
1: No, it was in Miami. The stadium is fine.
0: Oh, it's when they bum-rushed everything.
1: But they bum-rushed it.
2: Oh, yeah.
0: They're like, they can't stop all of us.
1: Yeah.
0: And people are sitting in seats they had no tickets for.
1: So we could have...
0: I'd be mad pissed off.
2: It was like a Travis Scott concert.
0: It was. Only that was terrible.
1: Yeah, I don't know that.
0: Hopefully,
1: we had
0: wasn't
1: that type
0: bad.
1: Of. It won't be in Miami. It will be set for Atlanta, but
0: Atlanta's not playing that.
1: That's the semi. Yeah, that would be the.
0: Don't run up on Atlanta like that. That's not.
1: Actually,
0: hurt.
1: Take it back. It'd be in Kansas City if they played each other. So it wouldn't be as crazy. But I think people will watch because we still got some stars. But yeah, the U.S. being out.
2: Hey, don't sleep on Switzerland.
1: I think they're pretty good.
0: I think
1: they can beat Colombia.
0: The soccer intelligentsia. Believes that Colombia is going to have their hands full with Switzerland.
1: But no. Just full.
0: I just think it makes the most sense for us as American men that Colombia move on. Although, no. Yeah, this isn't Sweden.
1: Hold
0: on. Switzerland. Yeah.
1: If you're a single American man, wouldn't you want Colombia to lose to comfort some people?
0: No. Yeah, that can happen later.
2: Yeah, no, but you've got a target that you can aim
1: target.
2: At. Yeah. Vita Garden. You can aim and be a garden.
1: You already know the game. The game is happening already. You're
2: but if
1: aware.
2: Colombia's out,
0: if they
2: won't
0: win
2: be anymore.
0: And you make a new friend.
1: But if you go there for this game.
0: You got to make a new friend. You need them to win. So you're like, yay, you're part of the crew. You're like, yay, let me buy shots
1: for it. Depends on how quick you move.
0: Yeah, but then you want them to lose down the road or win.
1: You could be at the game. You can be at Vita Garden today.
2: Well, but you want more opportunities.
0: Yeah, you can't have just one and done.
2: Hey, listen, if you're gonna be a Spurs broadcaster, you need more than one opportunity.
1: Or you just got like that. You don't need more than one. I know a couple people who would say, "I just need one shot."
0: Going in cold to a bed full of Colombians is just a hot spot full of Colombians. I don't think you got it that's going to take a lot.
1: I don't say, I'm not
0: take
1: saying
0: a lot,
1: I have it. I
0: Especially think, if you're not Spanish speaking, good luck.
1: I just think some guys would say, just give me one shot.
2: Well, yeah.
1: Just let me know where the party is.
0: The ball is tipped.
1: I mean, there may be a certain gentleman with the initials K and J who might say, hey, just let me know where the party is.
2: Yeah. Think. And sometimes you need more. You know what? Six shooter.
0: Yeah, you got it. You're going to have
1: to. Maybe you're a sniper.
0: Nah, no, you're gonna have to. You need some more than one game. You need one more than one game.
1: No, I don't think so.
0: Yeah, some guys. Are but snipers. It makes it easier if you have more than one game.
1: Don't you look a little desperate if you just showing up at Vita Garden for Columbia?
0: No, games? You look like you're a Colombian fan.
2: You're just an opportunist.
1: I'm gonna tell you, people can see through. Oh, you're just a Colombian fan. You gringo. Yeah. You're just a Colombian fan. Yep. Get out of here.
0: I've always been a Colombian fan. Yep.
1: Sure,
0: I have. All the great Carlos Valderrama.
2: Are you an M&J fan?
0: Hamas?
2: Are you an M&J fan, Lance?
0: I am. I am a fan of M&J Electrical Supply. I'm a fan of Jeremy Coker, who is the owner. 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
4: When seconds count, the police are only minutes away. 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I genuinely believe you'll be happy you came.
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0: From the Huntington Bank Studios, here's John and Lance.
2: Okay. Do you think... Okay, first of all, if you get bitten by a swarm of bats, how much do you think it'll cost, rabies shots would cost you?
3: By a swarm of bats?
2: Yeah. Well, so a California pilot was staying at the Sheraton Denver Downtown Hotel August 29th. He was in work for training. He woke up and there were bats flying around his room. So he called security, notified the maintenance staff. They removed the bats, but they didn't offer to relocate them. First of all, if you're in a room with bats, I want a new room.
3: Yeah.
2: Right?
3: Yep.
2: So apparently there was a hole in the air conditioning unit where the bats were flying into his room. A whole swarm came in and bit him.
3: Mm.
2: This is poor service, I think, by this hotel, I think.
3: I hate the phrase swarm of bats.
2: I don't know why. How did bats get in here? I'm not just going to go, okay, we got the bats out, go to bed.
3: How much
2: no.
3: did it cost?
2: How much do rabies shots cost?
3: Do you have an answer for this, or are you just asking? I'm guessing, does he have insurance? What's his deductible?
2: I don't know that.
3: Is it $5,000 individual, $10,000 family?
2: What do you think it costs for rabies?
3: I mean, probably, you know, the medical companies are like the contractors for the Pentagon. Everything probably costs 20 times what it usually costs. I'm going to say $17,000.
2: $100,000.
3: Yeah, it makes sense.
2: Probably
3: costs about $300 to make, charge you $100,000. That makes sense. That's our insurance. Yeah, that sounds like what our insurance would charge.
2: That does. Yep. That's why insurance is as high
3: as it is. Well, that's why you got to have insurance, because actually, if he had insurance, you get that down. You hit.
2: He might not have insurance, but
3: he's going to die of bat bites.
2: Oh my God! So
3: he ain't got $100,000.
2: There is a shot of his foot, and he's got two little bat bites in his foot.
3: Yep.
2: All right, next to each. But he has hair on his foot and legs. That it looks like he may turn into some kind of superhero or villain.
3: What do you mean, like Lord of the Rings hair?
2: Yeah, he looks like a hobbit.
3: Yeah.
2: Well, and he was bitten by a bat. Do you think that at some point he could be
3: have a superpower?
2: A Batman.
3: I think it's more likely he dies, but we'll see. Maybe it goes the other way.
4: Man-Bat.
2: Man-Bat.
3: Easy, you could end up getting sued. You keep calling people Batman without Marvel's permission.
4: Man, well, that's DC. Get it straight.
3: Whatever.
2: Yeah, you don't. Yeah,
3: DC, you don't know. Marvel, it's all the same to me.
2: Yeah, right. Okay, now not only are we getting attacked by bats, apparently right now in the U.S., this just came out yesterday, shark attacks in U.S. waters are already nearing double figures, even though summer just kicked off. There are more shark attacks right now. We are heading toward, and last year we had a boatload, and we're heading toward more this year. Do you think sharks are now the leading cause of death in the ocean?
4: So this is news of the weird?
2: Yeah. Yeah. No, why are sharks now attacking everybody?
4: We're a segment.
2: Well, how about this?
3: Yeah. You still have Dell actually wouldn't even he had it set up to where we'll take another break, right?
4: Well, that's what I thought.
2: Yeah, check. I didn't think that.
4: We had a break before News of the Weird.
2: Oh. Yeah. This is News of the Weird. How about this? A New Jersey fire rescue ship was sunk by a whale. Why are all of these fish attacking us now?
4: You know what? They're probably well within their rights.
2: Do you think there are aliens in the water that are prompting these fish?
4: Nah, I think we have done enough to them to suggest maybe they should fight back. Like, honestly, at some point, why wouldn't we expect for them to fight back?
2: What fight?
4: We are in their habitats, in their territory. We dump stuff. We eat. We take. We eat. I'm not surprised at some point that that they fight back. That's why Whale Fall is something I believe. That movie that's coming out where a diver gets swallowed by a whale, I'm surprised that doesn't happen more often.
2: You think that we should be
4: afraid.
2: Afraid, but more often.
4: I think a deterrent. If whales really want to deter us from doing things, swallow a diver every now and again. You talk about sharks. What if you knew that whales swallow divers 8 times a year?
3: I ain't diving
4: or they,
3: no more.
4: Or they sunk a ship 4 times a year.
3: Those numbers are too high.
4: Yeah. Think about it. If we knew that a tanker got sunk by a pod of whales 4 or 5 times a year, think about how
3: an anomaly is one thing.
4: Yeah, but if it's just
3: multiple occurrences makes you
4: think. If killer whales stop hunting seals and started attacking ships, I mean, it is a deterrent from being in their waters. That's all I'm saying.
2: Speaking of being in waters, you don't want to be in waters where this 19-year-old was. He has admitted to deliberately defecating in a public pool.
3: Who?
2: On 18 times. Do you think that they should have been able to catch him after 17?
4: It depends. Is he doing it all in the same pool?
2: I think it is. The pool is a community-run charity separate from Newcastle. Yep, same pool. 18 times. I would think that if you were some kind of investigator, you could have stopped
4: him. Who's investigating pool dumpers?
2: Well, if there's poo in the pool.
4: You just assume it's some 4-year-old who does it. No one thinks to themselves, some grown.
2: Not if the same guy is there every time.
4: You can't trust the lifeguards at the pools. They're not really checking. They're just there to cash. Like teenagers. You think teenagers care?
2: After 2 or 3 times, no, you have to tell everybody, hey, let's look out for the pooer.
4: Teenagers don't even take that step. Like, hey, the next guy, hey, I don't close. That poo could sit in that pool. I'm not closing tonight. Let the other person clean it up. It ain't got nothing to do with me. And then they're not telling, hey, watch out for that guy. He poos. There's no conversations. I'm checking out. Oh, there's a pool over there. Sorry, I got to go. You clean it up. Can't trust a teenager.
2: If I've got to clean it up 17 times, I'm finding out who did it.
4: The shifts change. It's not. And does he?
3: The shifts change.
4: Like, how are they? Is he doing it over a course of 6
2: on
4: months,
2: the bulletin board, the lifeguard bulletin board? It says, "Look out for pooer."
4: Clearly not. I think
3: just say everyone out and then run with a big toaster that is plugged into an extension cord and threaten to drop it in a pool.
4: Okay, that's murder. Whatever you think is going on, I'm clearly right because he's got away with it 17 times. There's no conversation about the poo guy. No one cares.
2: Well, we need better leadership.
3: About leadership. If he's HOA, then he's not in a strong HOA.
4: I'm just telling you, the lifeguards at that pool, they're not. They don't.
3: You're
4: care.
3: You're a tattletale HOA snitch. You're the undercover HOA guy rocking around the neighborhood.
4: It's been 2 days, and all you do is lie. It's been 2 days of this.
3: Started more. It is happening more often.
4: Started this on yesterday, and it continues. I have a community pool, which I'll never go to because I'm afraid of, you know, public pools and poo and pee. Those lifeguards, I've been in that community for over a decade now. Those lifeguards, they're like high school kids. They don't care about nothing. Just give me my shift and let me get out of here. That's why that guy gets away with it.
2: Well, okay, when you were a carny, if you had to clean up poo 17 times, you'd have said, listen, I'm going to find out who's doing this.
4: Well,
3: yeah, for sure.
2: You had one dog poo in your yard.
4: You keep fighting back on this. The example is right in front of your face.
3: You're like,
4: people don't care enough.
3: You're like Creasy and Man on Fire. You're ready to stick something up someone's butt and explode it.
4: Once again, I don't know what the hell you're talking about.
3: Do you remember Creasy, what he did on Man on Fire? Man on Fire, Denzel?
4: What does that have to do with
3: anything? New Man on Fire, old Man on Fire.
4: I'm not fighting Mexican cartels. I don't know what that has to do with anything.
3: Well,
4: my point is being proven by your example. You keep fighting back. Clearly, no one cares enough. And that's just how it is. 18 times. It's clear that no one cares.
3: Well, they're incompetent. I can tell you that much.
4: Either way.
3: Like I said, a really piss poor HOA. This is a public pool where no one cares.
2: Nobody cares.
3: If it were an HOA, they'd be like, there'd be some sternly worded letters being sent out.
2: Oh, no. I'd put up on the bulletin board, if you don't find the pooer, you're fired. Okay?
3: Mm-hmm.
2: If anybody poos in here again, you're all fired.
3: And if you see
2: this
3: him,
2: is
3: bum
2: poor life saving. That's what we're doing here.
4: And you know what those lifeguards say? I'm not paid to to check on poo guys.
3: They are going to say that.
2: You don't get no coke.
3: And they'll say, at $12 an hour, yeah, it's not my job to clean that up.
4: It's not my job to track them. Not my job to deter them.
3: Stop
4: me. Pay me more.
2: We ain't solving that problem ever.
3: Right? well, looks like we're going to have poo in the tour. We're going to poo in the pool for a long time because we ain't going higher than $12 an hour.
2: Yep. All right, we're done. Mopey and Mapes are next. Or are they? No one knows.
4: No, yeah, they are. He's sitting right here.
3: They are.
2: Mapesy, what up?
4: You act like he doesn't work.
2: Just saying. I mean, a little.
4: I mean, if we're Mapes, just going by.
2: I need
4: the,
2: Mapes on the show. That's all I'm saying.
4: If we're just going by the summer, one guy's work more than the other, and
2: it's
4: ain't
2: the
4: you.
2: It's the summer of Mapes.
4: If we're just going by recent work habits, he's worked more than you.
3: That can't be true.
4: It is
2: that
4: true.
2: That is so untrue.
3: He it's has true. Had several tournaments.
4: Yes.
2: I got one next week,
4: too. He's got
3: one coming up. I know. Are you off?
2: Yep.
3: You might want to tell us that. Tell us a day.
2: I did tell you.
3: When? Did you send a text to anybody?
2: Well, yeah, I probably did.
3: You didn't.
4: He didn't.
3: You didn't.
4: No, he didn't.
2: It's on. Oh, Joe George put it out, okay? It just read.
3: Not on anything.
2: Once in a while, read what Joe, all that work he's doing.
4: Are you telling us to read a Joe George email? Was the last time you did that?
2: I've never done that.
4: That's what I thought.
3: Never.
2: Yeah. But I'm telling you, Joe knows. Okay, so listen to Joe. That's
4: Joe,
2: all I got
4: won't
2: to
4: tell
2: say.
4: Us.
2: All right,
4: the ones that actually affects.
2: We're done. Hope you enjoyed the show. We'll talk to you again tomorrow, everybody. Without the U.S. plan.

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1: Bye, bitch.
2: I'm Nicole Murray with Your Money Now. Lockheed Martin said it will buy naval defense company Ultra Maritime from private equity firm Advent for nearly $3.5 billion, bolstering its portfolio as global demand for military technology surges. After the closing of the deal, Ultra Maritime will become a part of Lockheed's Rotary and Mission Systems, which reported revenue of $17.3 billion last year. Honeywell spinoff Solstice Advanced Materials said it would buy peer specialty chemical company Element Solutions in a $14.5 billion deal. The agreement would create a larger supplier of materials used in semiconductor manufacturing, electronics, and industrial applications. EasyJet has agreed to be acquired by U.S. private equity firm Castlelake in a deal that values the U.K. budget airline at $6.7 billion. EasyJet shares jumped nearly 10% upon the news. Castlelake must submit a formal takeover bid by August 3rd or withdraw its offer. EasyJet was founded in 1995. Stocks are still mixed this morning. That's Your Money Now.
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0: last show's wrapping up. Who had a worse night? Mike Burrows, Matt Freese, who was the goalkeeper for the U.S. national team. And then we started to commiserate over, well, we could start naming several U.S. national team members and ask that question. We also got to throw in a special shout out to one Jacob Toby. Sean, do you know this story?
1: No, I can't say that.
0: He is the San Antonio play-by-play man who woke up to what appears to be his girlfriend using his Instagram account to alert the world that he's a cheater.
1: Oh.
0: And not just a cheater.
1: Oh.
0: He's alleged to have cheated with a Spurs player's sister.
1: Spurs player's sister.
0: Yes.
1: Okay.
0: Now, it's not one of the stars. No one in the rotation. It's one of the guys who was dapping people up when they fly by after knocking down a three or taunting a guy from the opposing team when they shoot a corner three in front of the Spurs bench. I want you to look at that Spurs roster from 25-26 and figure out who I'm talking about. And you can start to guess. Non-rotation guy, I'll give you that. Okay. Wouldn't have been someone they depended on in the playoffs.
1: No finals minutes?
0: No, not that I remember. And you can tell me who you think I'm talking about. That guy had a tough day.
1: Yeah.
0: When you wake up and your girlfriend is using your account to tell people you're cheating on her.
1: Hate it when that happens.
0: Yes, it's tough. And not only, and then she alerts the world that you are dipping into, well, you know, muddy waters when it's a sister of one of the Spurs players.
1: That could get you fired. Like, infidelity can't actually get you fired. This kind of infidelity might get you fired.
0: I don't, like, the question would be, who the Spurs value more? This bench player or their play-by-play man? I don't know how good he is. As you look through the Spurs roster, you tell me. You can break in at any point.
1: Okay.
0: And then we'll get to that. But what happened, more importantly, last night was a disappointment. I was trying to find the correct comp for people who don't watch soccer for what this might mean. Because, sure, there are very impassioned or passionate fans of the United States men's national team. And there are also those who become excited about the team every 4 years. I was trying to do the comp in my life because, yeah, what happened last night sucked. And, you know, an hour after the game, it still sucked. It still sucks today. But I'm, for the most part, over it. There are other sporting events that could happen in my life, and I would not be over it by 10:10 on the next day. 10:10 in the morning the next day. Case in point, the national title game. My favorite team was in it. I was not over it by 10:10 in the morning. But you do your job and whatever. But still, it was bothersome. I am not bothered by it. I'm in let's make fun of these guys mode in some ways now. I do have some pushback for some who want to completely tear apart the team itself as far as hold all these guys to account. What's that going to do? You want to hold Pulisic to account? Okay. But he ain't the root of the problem. He was terrible yesterday, but that's not going to fix anything for 2030. The program itself needs to take a step up. Going after individual players, they had a bad performance on the biggest stage, and we criticize people for that. We will do that, but this whole let's take the team to task, what's that going to do? You need to take the Federation to task, and hopefully some of these guys who were not old enough to play for the 2026 team will use the Olympics as a jumping off point as they try to get themselves ready for a 2030 World Cup and the qualifying that'll take place, because this team will be old if we brought the majority of them back. They're all late, for the most part, mid to late 20s. So we're talking about guys who would enter a 2030 World Cup at 30 plus years old, like Pulisic. The focal point of the criticism for some, 31 years old. He's a smaller player who gets injured a lot. To think he would be someone you depend on in 2030 would be a problem. Like, we were kind of making fun of the Belgians for having Lukaku and De Bruyne as guys they depended on. Turns out they didn't depend on them in that game, And rightfully so. And then Lukaku scores like the goal to really cement how bad we were. Yeah. But he wasn't a major part of the plan last night, despite him having to come in and kind of save them on occasions earlier in the tournament. The Belgian team that they ran out there didn't have their three at least biggest name stars. Like the biggest name guy who started was their goalkeeper, because he's been around a long time, been a great goalkeeper. And that's the distance between the U.S. overall and Belgium, where their most accomplished players didn't step foot on the field until the game was already in hand. Ours were struggling against guys, and, you know, the American fan isn't always advanced on other countries and their players. Ours were struggling against what we would have considered a lesser Belgian squad, and boy, were we wrong. And it was over within minutes. Forget about the first goal. If you have watched this team play all tournament, and even in the lead up to the tournament, there was a distinct approach they used to protect their back line, being on the ball, taking it to their opponent, so their back line did not have to deal with an onslaught. Because if they played in the traditional U.S. way of counterattacking football against the best teams in the world, which they didn't really face, they faced a Belgian squad that people were questioning, and we saw how that went. But for the most part, this tournament, they faced teams they should have beaten, and they used the style that would work against them. Because even in the moments where they're playing Paraguay and Turkey, admittedly, the Turkey game was with their second team, their B team, anytime the back line came under any type of pressure, they pretty much folded. And that's what happened early in the match. But before that, you saw the problems because the U.S. could not stay on the ball. Their high pressure was not bothering the Belgians. And when Belgium started to play through them, the pressure fell on the back line. And it's simple. This team played an immature game and a nervy game. And what I mean by that is, okay, you're getting hit with something you have not gotten hit with all tournament, a team that can play through your pressure. What do you do to muck up their rhythm? Forget about not attacking the ball in the box, which was a problem on the first goal. The hesitancy from their back line has been a problem all tournament. Once they have done that quite a bit this tournament, we just haven't had notice it because they've been able to score goals and stay and be in front of teams. But as much as Paraguay was criticized for mucking up the game, there should have been an early foul. I'm not saying you got to be dirty, but muck this game up quickly because things are not going your way. Belgium has too much of the ball. They're in a rhythm quickly. You know what? Commit an early foul. Hopefully you avoid a yellow to just slow down the game. If you need to boot the ball out of bounds multiple times, that's fine. But the immaturity they showed as far as how this game was going and how they tried to manage it was a concern early, and that just continued throughout. If you're being pinned back, find a way to clear balls, get the ball out of bounds. Even if you need to just lump a ball forward to relieve some of the pressure, do that. And the U.S., because that's their style, wanted to play out of the back, and that caused turnovers throughout. And it was very evident early, and it led to a very humbling defeat. I don't know what to say about Serginho Dest letting and he was one of three guys who just let a ball land in the box, not attack it, fell to a Belgian player, and it was the first of many mistakes by Tim Ream when he was not in position to clear that ball, led to a Belgian goal. I will say mere seconds after the Malik Tillman goal that tied it and gave everyone a little bit of hope, it's Tim Ream getting dunked on by a Belgian forward who we assumed would be Lukaku, but it wasn't. Because he was not the first choice starter.
1: No.
0: It's on his head as that celebration goes. He got dunked on, he got mossed, whatever you want to call it.
1: By some guy who looks like he should be playing a bully in a English show about prep school boys.
0: Yeah, he looks like someone that should be in an Amazon Prime show.
1: Yeah. He got rejected for being Draco Malfoy in the new Harry Potter show. And here he is
0: It was tough. And Tim Ream is 38, and he's been someone they could call on whenever they needed a center back. The problem is they kept calling on him at 38 years old. And then
1: the problem is they needed him.
0: They needed him. The U.S. has a history of having solid center backs, at least since I've been alive, and not including Lawless, but since I've been alive. And that history did not, we didn't live up to that history in the most recent couple World Cups. 2022, we weren't great there. And in this World Cup, we weren't great. And it was covered up by how well we played on the ball. And then when that went away, we saw all the flaws that people were worried about. The goalkeeper mistake. No one expected Matt Freese to do what he did, but there are questions about your goalkeeper coming into the tournament. I don't know if he should have been able to come, get the ball on the cross that Tim Ream got dunked on. I don't know. Maybe that's something a goalkeeper could say. He should have been in a position to go grab that floated ball. But the mistake where it's 2-1, Pochettino has changed the setup. He took out Dest. He put Reyna in to control more of the midfield. They were getting bossed in the midfield. So he added another midfielder, took out one of your wingbacks. And for the first 10 minutes or so, U.S. had a little bit of control. They weren't creating any chances, but they at least slowed down Belgium, had more bodies in the midfield. And I don't know that they would have taken control, but maybe we have a game or one chance or one more Malik Tillman free kick makes it 2-2. Who knows? Instead, Freeze on a ball, once again, as I talked about managing a game, he should have just booted that ball up the field. Instead, he's looking for a pass because that's the way they like to play. But in that moment where you're out of your box, just get the ball off your foot. Instead, he plays with it, screws it up, and for some reason, it looked like Tim Ream jumped out of the way of trying to clear the ball before it trickled into the goal. And that was it for me. I was done. You know what? I had a bad feeling throughout, and then the Matt Freese goal giveaway was like, you know what? All right, I'm not looking at this. It became part of the background the rest of the way. It was not on the big screen the rest of the way.
1: Yeah, that was
0: it's the crusher. While people are getting after them for the give up, when your goalie does that, you just know, forget about it. This game is done.
1: There's so many different like comparisons. I don't know which is the best one. It's like a Sweet 16 game in the NCAA tournament where it's like the Cinderella team like has a week of like, wow, look at them go. And then you actually play like, again, not even like a one seed Belgium, you play Purdue, yeah, who's like a four, and it's just like, oh, this is what it looks like.
0: Yeah.
1: like we're, again, like Toussard is bossing us. Like, it's just, you know,
0: it's a guy who's a big part of the Arsenal setup, but he doesn't play all the time. He's not an always starter for Arsenal, and he's a guy who's a 30-plus-year-old guy, so I don't know how long he'll be still playing for Arsenal, but it was just, Belgium is a fine soccer playing country, but this version of Belgium isn't great.
1: Yeah.
0: We know, we talked about how they were awful against Senegal up until like the 85th minute, and they just took us apart. And it wasn't like Belgium was great and they were so great technically that they just ripped us apart. It's just get the ball out of the box early. Just clear that ball and they still would have probably dominated play, but it's not a goal. And who knows if you can work yourself into the game at some point. Instead, you're down 1-0. And I said, of course, the Tillman goal was great, but maybe a game. Look, the Tillman goal was scored with 30 in the 31st minute. The corresponding goal or the following goal by Belgium was scored in the 33rd minute. So you think, okay, that's 2 minutes of difference, give or take. But you got to take into account the celebration by the U.S., getting the ball up to midfield, the center circle, and then Belgium kicking off.
1: Yeah.
0: So how much actual game time, like play time, came off the clock between goal going in the net for Tillman and goal going into the net for Belgium? 30 seconds or so? First attack, what did it even take 30 seconds to get up the field and score?
1: Yeah, you can't even do – I was only halfway through the I believe that we like, you can't even get through. It was so fast, you can't even get through our nation's chant. It's like giving up the return, the kickoff return touchdown after you like scrap and claw to tie it. It's like, oh.
0: Yeah, you, You got into a spot, and your quarterback throws a dime to tie the game after struggling, but you find a way, this 12-play, 80-yard drive, yeah. and your quarterback makes a great throw to score. And then, yeah, everyone's celebrating, hey, we're back in this thing, and it's a kickoff return for a touchdown, and you go, oh, okay, we're not in this thing, and it just continues. It's a simple thing. Like, if we're doing this comparison, it's like it's a kickoff return, but your entire left side just fell to the ground.
1: Oh, yeah. It's like a kickoff return where the guy
0: didn't make a move. He just straight up the middle.
1: Yeah.
0: Big hole. And that's – it was – as I keep saying, Belgium didn't do anything special. It's the simple things that we could not execute that led to these goals.
1: It was – and I was trying to think during the game. I think this probably was the biggest no-show from any side in the knockout rounds of the World Cup.
0: Yeah.
1: Like every other game, there's at least like some punches being thrown. Yeah,
0: even Canada losing 3-0 here in Houston, they played better for the first 30 minutes of that match than Morocco did.
1: That's what it is. It's not that that U.S. got outclassed. It's that the U.S. just got out there and looked rattled. Like, they just weren't ready for the moment.
0: The lights are too bright?
1: Yeah, it was lights are too bright where it's the freshman quarterback having to make the start, you know? We had eight of them out there.
0: Yeah, we have a listener, Art, who says, this team was never supposed to be good. And they're never good. That's a fine, you can evaluate them that way, but I didn't have hopes of them actually winning the World Cup, but this was a winnable match, and they played at a level that made it unwinnable for them.
1: Yeah.
0: From the jump.
1: This game happened Friday against Spain.
0: Okay.
1: Like, hey, there's levels to this. We got it. You would think that, especially, you know, we spent most of yesterday's show making fun of the Belgium national team's golden generation. And not only are those guys probably still better than anyone on U.S., like the non-golden generation Belgiums that made up most of the lineup, because they sat De Bruyne, sat Lukaku, sat Doku for the competitive portion of the game. It's like, no, the non-golden generation of Belgium, way better than your starter.
0: Because you, as a team, capitulated and fell on your face almost immediately. And you talked about it, the passes that were connecting against other opponents weren't, whether it be just losing the ball, not winning any duels. Like, even when your pressure forced a long kick from their goalkeeper, you didn't win the second ball off a header. Yeah. These balls were landing at Belgian players' feet, something that was not happening. So you weren't winning the thing you're supposed to be good at, the physicality of the game. You're supposed to be a midfield that controls games. You didn't do that. And then when you did get on the ball, you immediately gave it away. And you know what? As I said, it was an immature performance because at some point you realize, all right, all our quick one-touch stuff that we love to do, not working. Maybe put our foot on the ball a little bit, gain some possession, and just work our way into this game just to stem the tide, because we know we have a back line that is incapable of holding up.
1: Yeah. It was like the fastball, the plan A didn't work. Like, the way that we wanted to play, obviously, just start the game, that won't work.
0: Yeah.
1: And they never got to the, like, plan B that can at least, again, not make this.
0: I think the plan B.
1: Like JV versus varsity.
0: Unfortunately, the plan B likely was to do what they did to start the second half, which was throw Reyna in the midfield and just get another body in there that could get on the ball and at least have some control. The unfortunate part was, after you scored your goal, you could not get to the half without giving up a soft one, if you want to make a hockey comp. It was just a soft goal, and then the third one was the softest of all. And then, of course, the match was over at that point. So that's disappointing. You had hoped at least for a better effort. And you go back to 2022, while you don't have the howler that the Matt Freeze goal was in 2022, the 3-1 loss to the Netherlands kind of fit the same formula. Outclassed, you gave up goals where Dest, once again, a culprit, wasn't tracking runners. Again, in that one. So,
1: long balls kill you.
0: Yeah, you're letting crosses that should be dealt with from the wing get into the box, and when Dest isn't tracking the runners, it leads to goals from the center of the box. So it was a tough watch. The World Cup is over for the U.S., and I think if you just look at the roster, if you just happen to look at the age of these players currently, there's going to be quite a few of them who won't be part of the cycle, and some of them certainly won't be on that, if we do qualify, because now we have to qualify again on that 2030 World Cup team.
1: I'm not saying
0: lock in on U.S. soccer when the World Cup isn't around, but for whatever reason, you're not dissuaded by this performance last night, and you care about the program going forward. 2028 is the next time you're going to see something competitive that matters. It's the Olympics. We don't have to qualify for that. We're the host. And yes, you're going to see a lot of guys who are going to have a shot to play in the 2030 World Cup, and certainly will be a part of qualifying on that under-23 team. So that's your next chance to watch U.S. soccer in anything that matters as far as internationally. All right, Eric, I see you want to talk soccer. We'll get to that when we come back. Anyone else? It doesn't have to be soccer. If you want to be yelling, you could yell at Pulisic, you can yell at Tim Ream, or you can yell at Mike Burrows. They all had tough nights last night. You can do that. The number is 713-780-3776. Have you guessed, Sean, the player whose sister was involved in an adulterous situation?
1: I mean, I know it's probably not Mason Plumlee, but it's not. I want him to be my first guess.
0: Well, your first guess is incorrect. We'll come back and see if you have a second guess that is correct. If you don't know the story, I started the show partly with this because I was asking who had the worst night, Mike Burrows, one of the U.S. national team players, or this Spurs play-by-play man who apparently had his Instagram account taken over by his jilted girlfriend who knows, or at least is alleging, that he cheated with a Spurs player who he happens to call games for. And Spurs player's sister, excuse me. That would take it to a different level. A Spurs player's sister, yes, he's alleged to have cheated with.
1: Not Mason Plumlee's sister.
0: No.
1: Who I don't know exists.
0: No, I don't know that.
1: I know he has brothers.
0: I know there's plenty of Plumlees. I don't know if one of them is a sister. But what we do know is there's a very upset girlfriend with the Spurs TV man. Sean will come back with another guess when we get back. 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
2: So we got a couple calls now. Eric will join us here shortly. And then Anton. Anton called in yesterday, said he was rooting against the U.S. because of a certain, I think he might have said orange man, but I think that's in reference to the president and his alleged interference in, or at least influence in why Balogun was eligible to play. And then he got called out of his name by a caller, and Anton called back, and I told him, hey, the unwritten rule is one call per show, but if you want to call in the next day and voice your opinion, that's fine. So Anton's here. That's the setup for when he gets on. But let's get to Eric. Eric wants to talk about the soccer team. What's up, Eric?
3: This is Eric. Yes, did Christian Pulisic, did he get treated by the Houston Astros medical staff?

0: during this World Cup. Also, who's closer to advancing more, Mexico or U.S.? And I heard Arsenal, Liverpool, Man U, and Man City are bidding to get the 17-year-old from Mexico to play on their team. That's the word on the street that I heard. I'll hang up to listen.
1: I think you're talking about Mora, who was featured throughout the World Cup for Mexico. Yeah, he is someone who is highly sought after. We'll see if he is a Premier League player after this summer of impressing people. That's what the World Cup is for when you talk about going beyond success for your country. It changes your career. It can take you from, oh, that's a pretty nice player, to now he is requiring a big transfer fee, and now they're playing at one of the best clubs in the world. So Mora may use this World Cup as a jumping off point to that next
2: Balogun
1: level of soccer. Yeah. He's plays for Monaco. We will see if this leads to anything. Matt Freese may get demoted. He may lose his starting spot.
2: And the Cabo Verde goalkeeper going to switch.
1: I mean, if we're just talking about different World Cups, Vozinha and Matt Freese, is Matt Freese going to lose followers? He can't lose
2: yes.
1: as opposed to gain them like Vozinha did. Yeah, Matt Freese is down to 1,000 people following.
2: Was he in a commercial? I'm pretty sure he was in a commercial.
1: I don't remember all the players who got commercials. Was he featured or was he just alongside some of the other players?
2: I think it was him and someone else. And they're both like, I'll just say neither of them were Christian Pulisic. You know, they weren't. It was him and like some other guy that was like, you know, it's nice that they get to be in a commercial.
1: Yeah, now he was relatively anonymous playing for NYFC. Now everyone's going to remember this guy for this.
2: Okay. Listen, I know it's the domestic league.
1: Sure.
2: Either the MLS has to get way better, or we got to stop bringing it. Tim Ream, I love you. I love the presence that you bring. I don't really love the football that you play.
1: So here's the thing. Like, Portugal kept bringing Pepe along, but he played at Real Madrid.
2: Yes, he was while he was washed and still, like, he was still playing for top clubs.
1: He was way past his prime, still playing for Real Madrid. Tim Ream left, admittedly, a club I love in Fulham, you know, a mid-table Premier League team, and went back to the MLS. That is not a guy you should be depending on.
2: I think
1: the World Cup.
2: We got to do like. I was going to try to put a number. Zero MLS players. We just have to strive or have the MLS be better. But as things stand right now, we can't be doing this. We can't be starting two MLS players.
1: Yeah, particularly when one of them is 38 years old. It's not like this is this wonderkin who hasn't made it over to Europe yet.
2: No.
1: It's a 38-year-old who's fully formed and past his prime, well past his prime, still, he wasn't even going up against some of the best scorers in the world. It was Belgium.
2: Some guy who plays with Bruges or something.
1: Yeah, they're a good team, but it's not like he had to deal with the pace of Mbappe. I was worried about the Australian. Well, they didn't even start that guy, thankfully. And we saw he made a bit of an impact in the second half of the game against Australia. I was worried about Australia's speed versus Tim Ream. Forget about the top players in the world.
2: And these two jokers are responsible for
1: Matt Freese.
2: Probably the most embarrassing concession in
1: this World Cup.
2: Right? I was going to say U.S. World Cup history of, like, you could play yakety sax over that. That was so bad.
1: Yeah, as far as how that goal came about, I don't remember a more – I've seen soft goals from the U.S. We saw soft goals in this game. But as far as embarrassing, I don't know that there's been a more – look, we've had good goalkeepers. Goalkeepers we've had
2: – Yeah.
1: We talk about Tim Ream. We've had excellent goalkeepers.
2: God's play.
1: It was one of our strengths. Our goalkeepers got to play for the big clubs in Europe. Now NYFC is where our goalkeepers playing.
2: We used to have we had to choose between
1: Tim Howard. He didn't have a great time there, but Tim Howard played for Man U. And now look at us.
2: Yeah, you're running out. Not even a Red Bull. We're running out the other New York. I don't know. they're
1: the Red Bulls.
2: I don't know which one's the Mets or Yankees, but
1: Red Bulls were first. But I don't know. I don't know who would be that. But yeah. we're running off an offshoot of Man City in YFC.
2: This is just
1: and our goalkeeper
2: shambolic.
1: Plays for them.
2: And those two guys. Oh, surprise, surprise! Those two guys are the ones who linked up on that.
1: I mean,
2: embarrassing.
1: You
2: goal.
1: Can toss Sergiño Dest in there too, and he plays in Europe. No excuse for what
2: I
1: he
2: know.
1: Was doing
2: I know, but I think it's a way to start is to go. Wait, does this say? Wait,
1: Charlotte FC?
2: This is Sporting Kansas City? Get the hell out of my face.
1: You're 38 and you play for Charlotte FC? And I don't even want to talk about Tim Ream like that. He played for Fulham.
2: Yeah, no, we have respect for Tim Ream.
1: And his long career. But he should have been up there sitting next to Alex Morgan as one of the dignitaries.
2: Yeah.
1: Not playing in the game.
2: No, this is the state of U.S. soccer. The old guy who's starting when he probably shouldn't, and, you know, there might be some veteran, you know, got to tip the cap to him, but on skill, not supposed to be out there. For us, it's Tim Ream. For Portugal, it's Ronaldo. Cristiano Ronaldo. Yeah.
1: I mean, as much crap as Neymar is getting for being bad, it was Neymar for Brazil. It's Tim Ream for us.
2: Tim Ream.
1: Or Casemiro for Brazil,
2: too. Oh, my God.
1: Too.
2: Brazil had way too many guys that I've played FIFA with.
1: And not even
2: I haven't played FIFA in 5 years.
1: Yeah, FIFA 22.
2: Yeah.
1: Or beyond. Let's get to Anton, who was called out of his name, which was unfortunate. But, hey, he got his wish. He wanted to see the U.S. lose, and they lost. What's up, Anton?
3: Good morning, fellas. I wasn't calling back yesterday to address that. I was just addressing the fact that I had never watched soccer a day in my life.
1: Yeah.
3: But I chose to tune in last night after about the 30-minute mark. And to go back at somebody like, I would never disrespect y'all's show like that, man. I appreciate what y'all do. You know, so I would never call back to go back and forth with somebody because I already have a 97% success rate when it comes to Houston teams. I don't support any Houston teams all the way from high school all the way to the pros. So whenever somebody goes at me like that, it never ends well for them. So I was never going to come back at him like that. But about the game, my favorite part was when they scored the fourth goal and the dance that they did. That was just amazing, man. But like I say, I would never disrespect y'all show like that, man. Just to let y'all know that.
1: Appreciate it, Anton. If you don't know what dance he's talking about, the Belgians did the Trump dance, and they did it in the locker room after the game too. And I think it is a dance that Pulisic may have done. I don't know, maybe a year or so ago now, maybe 2 years ago or so. So there's a lot there. The Belgians were highly motivated by Trump's interactions with FIFA. They mentioned it during the post game and then afterwards as well. So, yeah, if you lean into that stuff, the last time the president was involved in a sporting event, the Knicks lost their only finals game. And then the U.S., who had been playing great soccer, apparently got drained by the Monstars, soccer's version of it, and turned into their worst selves, all except for Malik Tillman.
2: Yeah.
1: Yeah.
2: Except we don't have Michael Jordan.
1: Yeah.
2: Yeah. Tough. The guy in crutches is even doing it in this locker room video that I'm seeing. That's tough.
1: The end of the World Cup for the U.S. national team, kind of at least as far as how the rest of the world is celebrating, is really a culmination of what this tournament was supposed to be for people rooting against us. We came in because of the political atmosphere, a team that the normal regular fan, at least the ones who like to express themselves on social media, wanted to have a miserable World Cup. People thought we wouldn't get out of the group. And this isn't to say, hey, we exceeded expectations, because certainly we did not. It is just simply an added game that we got a chance to win against a lesser opponent. But if we just go by where it ended, it ends where it's always ended, except for 2002. So
2: yeah. That
1: is the disappointment there. And then you toss in the fact that it feels like you didn't grow any, despite the soccer being played at least up until the Belgium game. You lost in the way you lost against the Netherlands, except you got the embarrassing Matt Freeze situation, which makes it even worse. And you did it on home soil. But you know what? We're about 3 weeks away from training camp, so we can move on.
2: That was something. That was something because I watched it with Joe George, and I think it was after the Matt Freeze. I'm just gonna call it the Matt Freeze goal.
1: Sure,
2: it's an own goal in spirit.
1: Certainly,
2: he did drop that. There's only 10 Sundays until week one. I was like, oh, okay.
1: Well, I mean,
2: it's like 8 Saturdays.
1: They
2: till week zero.
1: Yeah, I mean, if anything, we would have liked a couple more days, but you know, it wouldn't have got if they lost to Spain or Portugal or excuse me, Spain. We would have expected that.
2: Yeah, I'm ready to hear about how the new look Texans offensive line is handling the D line and scrum. I can't wait to hear about how bad they are going up against the Texans defense.
1: Do you think they've grown from we need to keep Will Anderson out of practice to get things done?
2: No. I mean, maybe they don't say it anymore, but like, come on. We've done it. I think every year D'Amico Ryans has been the coach. It's always the first like 2 weeks of training camp.
1: They're
2: like,
1: they're
2: just getting whipped. There is a natural defense ahead of the offense.
1: But they're getting walloped. Yeah.
2: Yeah, like they can barely run practice.
1: Yeah.
2: And that just seems like a feature both in the positive and negative direction of a D'Amico Ryans, Nick Caserio built football team.
1: I'll wait for the day where we don't have to hear that quote so we know things are trending in the positive direction.
2: Where just the first week, DJ Bienaimé is like, this Texans offense is dicing up this Texans defense.
1: I don't even need that. Now that I've already heard Will Anderson need to be held out of practice, I expect the offensive line to perform like they have in D'Amico Ryans' tenure. We'll be exchanging this version for another version next offseason. So we'll go to break, but have you guessed which player has a sister who's alleged to be in a relationship with a Spurs play-by-play man?
2: Is it Lindy Waters III's sister?
1: That is the alleged sister in question.
2: There we go.
1: And I say alleged only because you got to, but there are photo booth pictures of the said reporter kissing said sister in the stream of Instagram posts by an apparent girlfriend who hacked or at least had access to the play-by-play man's account. So now that you know, and you know the circumstances with Mike Burrows, who may be out of the rotation, and pick a USMNT player, not named Malik Tillman, who had the worst evening into morning, Sean. The whole country is sick of some of these players.
2: Yeah.
1: Only Astro fans are sick of Mike Burrows.
2: Yeah, and Burrows. So with the Astros, it's like, or with Mike Burrows, it's more the same. With the USMNT, they had built up a lot of goodwill, and at least for me, they had forfeited it 100%. I am back to, okay, these are the same guys.
1: Yeah. They had done so much to make us think, you know what? Maybe this golden generation has a little bit in them.
2: No. This is a bunch of Boca Negras and
1: Boca Negra would have cleared that ball off the line.
2: That it is.
1: He would have got dunked on by the random Belgian player.
2: It's hard to think of past guys that
1: give me Gooch. Where's Gooch? Where's Eddie Pope? All these guys would have made plays on the ball yesterday.
2: But you know, it's the same. Like these guys actually aren't. I think they're a little bit better, but they're not actually functionally close to, you know, being a top eight
1: not
2: team.
1: Yeah, the benchmarks remains.
2: Yeah.
1: The 2002 team, and we're talking now 24 years ago.
2: Yeah. We need South Korea to get another. Was it South Korea? Yeah,
1: Japan and South Korea.
2: We need them to get another World Cup.
1: Or
2: we do better. That's our home soil.
1: Or can we get Mexico in the group in the round of 16? At least that's a familiar opponent.
2: That too, and they definitely are making the quarterfinals. they got a hard seat. Someone called them the Mike Tomlin Steelers.
1: Oh yeah, Mexico. The ceiling is round of 16, and that now. If it wasn't apparent before, it's apparent now. That's our ceiling. And we'll see in 4 years. So we got plenty of time to not care about them for 4 years.
2: Yeah. There's kids in high school right now that are going to be the next Tim Ream. I didn't want to set the bar too high for them.
1: Give me an Eddie Pope. Eddie Pope was a very good player. Can I get an Eddie Pope? Can I get a Gooch?
2: Who's the Brooks?
1: Give me a John Brooks. He scored a game winner in 2014. Give me solid center backs, and I feel much the spine of the U.S. teams, the center backs, the midfield, which was terrible, admittedly, yesterday.
2: I was going to say I could go for a proper 10.
1: Good luck.
2: I know. Hey, we can all wish. We can all wish for things.
1: Yeah. Hey, we're a smooth top 16 team in the world. We proved that every 4 years.
2: Every year. Or every four. Every time we qualify, we show that.
1: Every time we're asked how good we are, we show you.
2: Top 16.
1: Top 16.
2: If they expanded the college football playoff to 16 teams, we would make it every single year.
1: That's right. That's right. What a standard. We'll get to Willie P and anyone else.
2: We're Mizzou football.
1: Hey, look at us. Oh, good stuff. We'll get to Willie P and anyone else when we come back.
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5: When seconds count, the police are only minutes away. 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I really do. But when something terrible happens and the police are minutes away, a lot of people suddenly find themselves wishing they had a gun. My highest hope is that I never, ever need to reach for a gun to protect another human being. I want to live in a world where everyone gets along and no one ever does anything terrible to another person. But if you're thinking you might ought to have one just in case, then you're going to be very comfortable at Collector's Firearms. I genuinely believe you'll be happy you came.
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19: When the world was a time of this and that, I was young, didn't know to hold it back. Now we're here in the world, something else. We could leave any day and call for help. We were guys, nobody was above me. The A on my chest like a Dolce. The A on my chest, put your fist up. The A on my chest like a chipmunk.

0: the regular Dell show. But Willie P, noted soccer fan, at least on this show, calls us, wants to talk soccer. I mean, there are a lot of people he can throw shade at. We'll see what he's got. What's up, Willie P?
1: Good morning, Dale. Sean, how y'all doing?
0: Good morning. How are you, man?
1: Not bad, not bad. Look, I want to throw some shade, and let me preface this and say, you know, I'm a big supporter of yours. I love the show. But I got to throw some shade at you, Dale. Last Thursday, I was listening to the podcast, like 2 days ago, and I'm saying I was listening to the podcast on Thursday, and you and Sean were laughing about the name Declan. And you're like, what Declan going? What is the Declan going to do at Azteca Stadium? And it struck a chord with me because my second born boy, his name, I named him after two players, Declan Rice. Even though I'm a Man United fan, my wife is Irish. So, you know, I named him after Declan Rice, who should be playing for the Ireland team, not England, along with, Jack Grealish and a host of other people, but, and Cade Cunningham. So his name is Declan Cade. And I just was like, and you know, I just started coaching travel soccer this year, and so I'm trying to train my he's four, he's about to be five, and I'm trying to train him up so he can play the six and under, jump up a level. And then with y'all being like, oh, you know, what's Declan going to do at Azteca Stadium? I literally blurted out, I was like, that's what I'm trying to train him up to do, to play at Azteca Stadium, to play with the Sixers out there. Like, the name Declan ain't going to stop us from doing anything. And
0: well, I will say, on your path to doing this, training him here in Houston's not going to help. You got to find a mountainous terrain if you want to get him ready for Azteca. You need, I don't know, the highest elevation you can get
1: hold
0: to.
1: Hold on. Did you see Sky Sports? According to Sky Sports, we got mountains. What do you mean, baby?
0: We'll find those mountains. If you could find them, go ahead.
1: Wait. I don't need no altitude because, look, check this out. Declan Rice got a yellow card in, what, the second minute of the game?
0: Yeah.
1: We just got to do some cardio, baby. He ran it out. Didn't get a second yellow, didn't get tossed out, stayed in the game, and he managed to help manage that midfield. So, hey, we don't need no mountains. We just need to get that cardio up, baby, maybe do some cross.
0: The question is now, since you are in the midst of training a future star, and I just heard you say how many English players should play for Ireland. Who is your Declan going to play for? Is he going to play for Ireland?
1: It's funny you say that. So my wife's dad is from Germany. My wife's mom is from Ireland. My grandmother on my paternal side, my dad's mom, shout out, Pop, I know you're listening, she's from France. And then my grandpa on my dad's side, he's a Jamaican immigrant who grew up in the U.K., so my dad's got like three different types of citizenships. So, I mean, look, I got three boys, two of them, one playing six and under travel soccer. The other one is I'm trying to get them bumped up to play. So, you know, we'll see. We'll see where we are. And their ages are 2, 4, and 6. So, you know, 6, 7, 8 years from now, we'll see. We'll see where these countries are at, because they're also eligible to play for Nigeria. Mm. And not gonna lie, I think it'd be kind of tight for my kids to, you know, play at AFCON, and I get to go over there for a month and party and whatnot.
0: Yeah.
1: So,
0: I will warn.
1: I mean, we'll see.
0: In 17 years, your kids will be complaining about not getting paid their bonuses, just like the Nigerians and other AFCON members are getting complaining about. So just be aware of that.
1: That could always be a problem. I am definitely aware of that, and trust me, we will open up this recruitment like NIL, baby. What you mean? Just like they did for Balogun, I got three boys. So, hey, come show us how much you want us. Mm. But yeah, I just want to knock you, you know, message you for that. But last thing, you know how I felt about the USA going into the World Cup? And I listened every day, and I didn't want to call when they were doing good in the group stages because I just felt that this was coming.
0: Yep.
1: And not going to lie, I don't care what your politics or whatever are. With that man getting involved, I kind of just felt like from once I heard that he got involved, and I know people says he didn't, but with him just coming out and making statements, you know, you got a black mother, black parents, what they say, don't speak that evil, don't put that out in the world, you know what I mean? You speak bad things are happening. I just feel like with Trump, with that guy opening his mouth, the U.S. is going to get humiliated, and it didn't help the fact that Pulisic, I mean, he looked... As soon as I saw the lineup and I saw that there was no Kevin De Bruyne and, like, they put younger, faster players in, I already knew that they were going to break that press. And let's be real. The fact Charles de Ketelaere did nothing at AC Milan. He had to go back to Belgium. And the fact that he was, I mean, Tim Ream, I told you how I felt about Tim Ream. He's my age. And, you know, we hyped the defense and stuff, but it's a long road, man. And I know they're talking about the inquest and whatnot. It's not an inquest. Until you change the pay to play, like Glenn said the other day, Houston, Texas alone, Houston alone should have so many more soccer players involved with the national team. I mean, look at the bevy of talent that we have out here, but they're priced out of it. So until that changes, we'll always be around a 16 team. And, you know, maybe, I'm not going to lie, 4 years from now, I think Poch is out of here, no matter despite what he says, I think he's out of here. And 4 years from now, what, Chris Pulis is going to be in his 30s, and we're going to think he's going to be healthier. I mean, this is, he was kind of like Kevin Durant in this World Cup. You know what I mean? And so the guy that we tried to make the star didn't show up. And shout out Malik Tillman, man. Shout out Malik Tillman. Two great goals. But anyways, I'm sorry for rambling on. You guys have an amazing day. Love the show as always. Sean A. Mace, what it do, baby? Peace, fellas.
0: I mean, Willie P sounds like he was playing the Azteca. What are you doing? Did he run or was he running at the time? Shout out to Willie P. Thank you for joining us.
2: The future LeVar Ball.
0: Yeah. I don't know his last name. I guess it starts with a P. I hope for a thing where we had like the Boatengs, where one guy's playing for one country, the other's playing, and then they get interviewed and asked why. They get asked why. And I hope they don't go with, well, England came with more money, or Ireland came with more money. I hope that actually does happen, but they give some milquetoast reason why they decide to play for different countries, like the Boatengs did. So, I don't know if Declan will lead the U.S. or Ireland to great success, but Declan Rice, as much as we joked about him, he did start the first goal for England by a long run that got the ball to Saka, and then Saka crossed it for the Bellingham goal. So, England, unlike the U.S., into the quarterfinals. So there was a lot that Willie P. mentioned. I mentioned that I am not going to kill all of the current players. We will make our joke because the game sucked. But there was a pundit by the name of Nico Cantor. He is the son of Andres Cantor, Sean. So we do have nepotism even in soccer commentary as
2: well. What's Noah Eagle? I mean, Nico Cantor.
0: He said this long post, he works for CBS Sports, where everyone needs to get crushed from the players. They all should be called out. And I said earlier, what's that going to do? The player, it's not going to help what happened in last night or happened in 2030. If you want to shame Chris Richards, I guess, what's that going to do? But what Willie P brought up is the bigger concern about how the Federation operates from the youth level on up. And we have talked about how Pochettino is the coach of the national team. Who, unless they give someone who knows what they're doing control over the entire program, I think there is a certain ceiling this team can get to because of how U.S. soccer is built. And it is just not, at least in my eyes, the correct way when we're talking about how expensive it is to play soccer in this country and be in a system where you get where people get their eyes on you so you can advance. And also, everyone, this country loves a winner, and that's why we gravitated towards this team. But on the youth level, maybe winning should not be as important as skill development, because even at our top level, we see the skill difference between us and a Belgium side that isn't looked at highly internationally as far as in comparison to some of the great teams in the world. There are levels to this. The U.S. is operating at a level where we think physicality and we throw money at things that'll work. And physicality is great. But as Willie P. talked about, Belgium threw on their more physically talented players, and they bossed us around the midfield throughout. So it is something that needs to be deconstructed from the bottom or top down. And until that happens, there is a level to what we're going to accomplish. And unfortunately, I don't know that there's anyone that's going to come in here and change that in just 4 years. It seems like a deep-seated thing. Like, Italy's having the same problem where they had one of their greats, Roberto Baggio, create this giant thing about how to fix Italian football. And they're like, yeah, sure. Sure, Baggio.
2: Sounds good.
0: Thanks. We heard you. We're good. We're good here. and they haven't made a World Cup in the last three, I believe. So there are problems across the world.
2: Yeah.
0: We focus on ours. We got some problems from youth sports on up, and I don't know that there's a real motivation change from the people who are in power.
2: That to me is the thing. It's like we can talk about the different generations of players of like, we had the Landon Donovan, Clint Dempsey, Tim Howard generation, and then that kind of middle one in 2018 that
0: didn't make the World Cup.
2: And now, in 22 and this one, it kind of is, different versions of the same generation. Obviously it's every 4 years. So some guys are in, some guys are out. To me, what we're talking about with the federation thing, it's like you almost need a new generation of people in the federation.
0: Yeah, you need to clear out the federation.
2: Yeah, and you need, because obviously these people, if they wanted to make the systemic changes, they would have already. If they believed in it, if they just wanted to, they would have. So you're going to need, when those guys eventually lose their job or retire or move on to other endeavors, you almost need the new people there. And then, 10, 15, 20 years from now or from that point, then you see the actual effects when those kids grow up.
0: When Willie P's kids are ready to
2: Declan P is out there.
0: I guess that's what we call him.
2: And we win the recruiting battle. Oh, I mean, we got to win the recruiting.
0: I don't know. Come on. You heard all the connections.
2: How many U.S. soccer products play for other teams?
0: Well, Bosnia had a player who played on our youth level and played in the match. It happens.
2: We gotta be like LSU. Like if we develop anyone in state or in country, they're not leaving.
0: A
2: New Orleans guy isn't leaving LSU.
0: Yeah, a lot of the battles are with Mexico for dual nationals. We win some like Pepe, and then we lose some like other guys. So it happens. And then we won ours, Balogun. Although I don't know that England was desperate to have him. Because he was in their youth system, but we won that one over, I guess, England and Nigeria. We were the most aggressive in wanting to attain his services, so that's why we won that one. The fans were all in on it. So it'll be a dual nationals will be a thing, and maybe Willie P will see that the program's going in the right direction and allow all of his kids to play for us. Yeah. We will see. Can you imagine Declan P and the other P's in the starting lineup in 2038 or something?
2: Yeah.
0: Or at 2042, maybe, since they're as young as they are.
2: In the U.S. or are they on the other side playing for Germany?
0: I hope it's the
2: – it all worked out.
0: I hope it's the U.S.
2: That to me, when he was listening off the teams,
0: there are a lot of potential
2: they
0: powers.
2: That good.
0: Ireland, I don't – Ireland
2: – waste of everyone's time.
0: Whatever. But England, they can play for Nigeria, which would be cool for me with my ties. And then if they're playing for, Germany – they're pretty good.
2: A, good job, Willie. B, damn it.
0: What the hell? Don't give them to Germany.
2: Yeah, but Germany,
0: they got their own problems.
2: Yeah, and talking about Pochettino, where it's he's only the manager of the team. He can't actually make these systemic changes.
0: Unless they hand it over to him.
2: And even then, the systemic changes, they're not going to be ready by 2030.
0: The Germans handed over their system to a guy who became the U.S. coach, and Jurgen Klinsmann, a star for them as a player. They handed over their system, which led to the German demographics as far as the team changing, and it eventually led to the nose picker eventually winning a World Cup. Because he was, I think, an assistant, Jurgen Löw. He was an assistant on the German national team.
2: That nose picker is the best coach they've had in a decade.
0: Okay, still butt picker and nose picker.
2: Better than Nagelsmann.
0: And smeller as well, which is the bigger problem. You want to pick your butt and your nose, okay, but when you put it to your then you smell it. It's tough.
2: I mean, it's egregious. It
0: on national television.
2: International.
0: Excuse me, worldwide television.
2: The world feed
0: he's up
2: got
0: to
2: that.
0: This. So what's he doing? But still a World Cup winner.
2: Yeah.
0: So
2: kiss the ring.
0: So it took about 8 years for Germany to see their final form and win that World Cup. So it could happen in 6 to 8 years. We are a microwave country as far as how we want things to change. We want it to change quickly. I don't know if that's the case with soccer. All right, we'll go to break with that. We'll get into someone who is durable but not good. That's Mike Burrows. Unlike Christian Pulisic, who is not durable and in the World Cup wasn't good. Mike Burrows at least shows up. We may question whether we want him to show up, but he's out there. We'll talk about the Astros and a wild night in Washington when we get back.
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2: So we do have a goal in the Egypt-Argentina game. Egypt on the board first. I believe it's the first time Argentina's trailed in this World Cup. They are down 1-0 early in that match before the hydration break. That's how we get to describe things now.
3: First quarter, got it.
2: First quarter, Egypt up 1-0 on Argentina. So we'll see how that goes. It would be a disaster for Fox to lose the U.S. and Argentina in back-to-back matches. But we'll see. Argentina has plenty of time to come back. As far as what happened in Washington last night, big comeback for the Nationals, and then the Astros tried to pull one off themselves, but it was not to be, as the Nationals beat the Astros 12-11. Mike Burrows, who had two separate articles written about, is this the end of his time in the rotation? That's tough when you've got McTaggart and Chandler Rome writing stuff about, man, this might be the end for Burrows in the rotation. That's how bad he's been. His only positive is they could run him out there all the time, but at this point, why do that? Javier is the one who seems like he could take his spot in a rotation that just needs any form of stability. I can't believe I'm saying Javier could do that, considering his absences and just even when he has pitched, hasn't been great.
3: All of it since 23?
2: Yeah, all of really since signing the contract.
3: Yeah.
2: But it can it be worse than Burrows? I won't say no, because I know that Ryan Weiss exists. So, yes, the answer it can't be worse than Burrows. But at least I'd like to see that be proven out.
3: Yeah, let's see.
2: Let's see.
3: Let's give it a chance.
2: Because what are we doing here when we have to highlight, oh, Burrows was pretty good one out of four starts.
3: Yeah, at least Emi since June, it's like three good starts for every two bad starts. You know, it's like it's close to a 50-50 proposition. And Mike Burrows, it's like they might as well just start the game with two solo home runs. just start it. Start the game with let the first two guys hit home runs, and then Mike Burrows can start pitching. It needs to be a ceremonial first pitch situation.
2: Yeah, John had the stat that Mike Burrows,
3: I think it's 21 home runs now.
2: Well, yes, that. But considering the number of innings he's pitched, he has the highest ERA. I don't know if it was in the last however many years, but the name Tim Redding was mentioned as another guy. So that's how far it goes back.
3: Okay.
2: Yeah.
3: Okay.
2: When you consider innings pitch plus ERA, that's where we are as far as Mike Burrows and Astros history. It's been bad. He's now at 5.99, so just almost six innings or earned runs per game. Yeah. And I can't imagine this can go on much longer. We're just waiting for the next arm who's available to come, and then that might be the end of Mike Burrows as a starter. Does he have any value in the bullpen? They tried it, but then they made him a starter after he missed like one turn in the rotation.
3: Yeah, it was a one stint.
2: Yeah.
3: As a really pivot, I don't know. You could talk me into just like sit. I assume he has options left. Send him to AAA, and like at least try to salvage something. You know, like give it the old like, you know, let's pare things down. Let's work on some stuff. Because this is just like it's untenable. Just the sorry to use the untenable word involving the Astros, but it's like. It is just like, there's nothing like it. Where it's like Brock Osweiler, you know, it's like where you just the game starts and you're like, I just know there's going to be something horrific that's going to happen. And normally with Osweiler is a terrible interception. With Burrows, it's an inning where he gives up four home runs. Where it's just like, no matter what good stuff happens, I always know that the bad stuff is around the corner.
2: Yeah. So the Tim Redding reference was. In comparison, as far as it wasn't about Tim Redding's ERA, it was more about who I think either Lance or John said Mike Burrows reminded them of. But this is the stat from Javier Gonzalez. You can find him at @Astros_coverage. In the last 10 seasons, there's been a total of 57 pitchers that have thrown 50 plus innings in the Astros organization. Those with the worst ERA, Mike Burrows is number one, followed by Colton Gordon, another recent Astro. Francis Martez, and then Mike Fiers. Good old Mike Fiers. So That's the level of company that Mike Burrows is keeping. And he's the worst of the bunch in the last decade of Astros baseball. Which speaks to, and this is all happening in one season.
3: Yeah, and it feels true too. Like it doesn't.
2: I appreciate the stat. I wouldn't have ever thought to look it up by Javier Gonzalez, but I'm not surprised when I hear it just by watching. Because he's been out there for as many innings. He's been so bad. You just assume at some point he wouldn't have gotten to a point where he got to 50 plus innings.
3: Yeah.
2: But they don't have any options.
3: Blair Henley only got to pitch one. He got one out. You know, like he the really bad guys don't get the pitch until July.
2: Mike Burrows has been so bad, but yet somehow not bad enough to take the ball away from him.
3: I think it's more just everyone else has been so.
2: And
3: so
2: they hurt. Made a trade for him this offseason. I think that plays a part.
3: Yeah, that for sure. That plays a part. I don't know. I don't know. I just don't know what. Well, being in the bullpen helps when it's his four-seam fastball that gets rocked every time. That's like, you can't really do the, you say Kikuchi, hey, just stop throwing that pitch. And it's like, you do need a fastball.
2: You need to throw the fastball.
3: Especially if you're going to be a bullpen arm. So it's like, I just think that the best course, and, you know, you traded for him, you know, you probably have some sort of, maybe not long-term aspirations for him, but at least medium-term. Can he be an answer in the medium term, at least while he's under team control? You need to get him right. And I think he's got to go down to Sugarland. I think that's when Javier's ready, right? He'd be the next one. Yeah.
2: Just for our well-being. I'm sure it'd be great for Mike to clear his head, maybe find himself and find his stuff again. But for us to watch a game go the way it did.
3: Astros also need to win games.
2: Yeah, and Mike Burrows is not someone that's going to help that. Particularly when you look at how that game went last night, where they get up 6-1, and in the third inning it's all gone because Mike Burrows gives up a 5-spot. And then, look, the rest of the Astros pitchers weren't a great help either, as he continued to give up more runs as they kept them in the game. Like, I know they need guys to go long. But do the Astros, there is no real record, I imagine, for this, hold some type of record for innings pitched after you give up a giant crooked spot?
3: Yeah.
2: Because guys get to keep going because they need to protect their bullpen at all costs. So Mike Burrows gives up 5 in the third and then comes back out for 2 more innings and is part of why they gave up 6 in the fifth, because he wasn't done giving up runs, a total of 9. Nine earned, at least.
3: They have to have.
2: Actually, you know what? Let me give him some credit. It was 10 runs, 7 earned. So he didn't get a lot of help from his defense.
3: You're so right about the, like, rough inning, and you're just in a situation where it's like, you just got to send them out for another one. Like,
2: take your beating. Yeah. Whoever it is. Arrigetti in the month of June, Burrows overall, Imai, they've all had to take, Hunter Brown had to take a beating in his last
3: Saturday.
2: Start.
3: Yeah.
2: They all have to take the beating because, first of all, do we trust the middle relief of this bullpen? And secondly, you got to protect the bullpen as a whole. Somehow, some way, get to old Curtin Hayter. And hopefully you're up so you can go win a game. That's kind of their approach.
3: It really is. Just get it at least to King or Kurt Hayter.
2: Yeah, and hopefully you still have a lead so you can go win a game, because at least with Hayter, you are certain that he's going to shut it down. So
3: yeah, I was thinking that during the weekend. Where I'm like, I know Josh Hayter missed the first 2 months of the season. He should still be an all-star. Like, especially being a closer, it's not like a position where you're super behind the innings pitch, you know, like it's not a giant accumulation award or accumulation kind of role where I'm like, this guy just doesn't give up anything. Every time he pitches, it's just, he's good every time. Like, I think that deserves an all-star spot. I'm willing to get on the campaign for, I know Josh Hader's pitched like, I don't know, 15 innings. Give him an all-star spot.
2: Who do you think you can bring with you? to the haters and all-star campaign. You think you got, can Joe George, your co-host?
3: I think he'd roll with me on this one. I haven't, you know, test drove this for in front of him, but I think he would go for that. I think a lot of Astros fans would be like, listen, there's going to be like 20 pitchers in the AL that make an all-star team, just, you know, with guys that won't be available because they pitch on Saturday or Sunday before the all-star game. They get hurt, yada, yada, yada. Like, a lot of guys make the all-star team. He should be on it. That's my case. Who's been better? I know it's a small sample size, but it's also Josh freaking Hader. Like, we're not doing this for Peter Lambert. No offense.
2: Hey, Peter Lambert's like, what did I do?
3: No, I'm just saying, you know.
2: I've been pretty good.
3: Yeah, Josh Hader's been good for years. That's what I'm saying. So we know it's not like a weird flash in the pan, you know, Peter Lambert type of situation.
2: And I said you were the co-host. You're the co-host of the Rockets podcast. You do both?
3: Oh, both, yeah.
2: Okay. Inside the Icebox is the name of the podcast that Joe George and Sean Mapes do. Do you want to get Joe on changing the description then? Still has Branham and no mention of you.
3: I'll run that up the flagpole.
2: You mean, isn't that just a text?
3: Yeah, I'll text.
2: The flagpole.
3: Maybe I'll go and
2: or
3: screenshot
2: you can go
3: it
2: there yourself.
3: I'll screenshot it.
2: Don't you
3: it.
2: Have access to it? Can't you just change it to? You have access to our behind the.
3: I don't think
2: you have YouTube? Access. No, well, I don't know about YouTube, but what about what we post to with our podcast? That's where the description is.
3: Oh, okay. Yeah, I can do that.
2: You can go in there and do that.
3: I can do that.
2: I mean, come on, Joe.
3: 12 o'clock today.
2: I can do that in the next break if you wanted to. All right, we'll go to break. Maybe by the time we get back, the description for Inside the Icebox, our Astro-specific podcast, will have changed. And maybe episode 38 will be all about Sean campaigning for Josh Hader to be the Astros' second representative. Because right now, it is just Yordan, which is well-deserved for him. All right, we got a couple more segments to go. I want you to ponder a question, Sean. There's a big deal in the NBA, at least contract extension. People have been trying to get this guy out of that location for years now, and he goes, nope, keep cashing

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6: 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I genuinely believe you'll be happy you came.
7: 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Hey.

0: Bulls.
1: Jeremy Branham here. 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

0: with Del Olalea and Sean Mapes.
1: Okay, we've got another big contract handed out. The Cavs doing what they have to do to keep a star. Hey, Donovan Mitchell, this is how much we can give you. Do you want it? He says yes, then you give it to him. So the Cavs agreed to a contract extension with Donovan Mitchell. So he is locked in with the Cavs, and he is excited about the possibility of adding LeBron James. No surprise. The question is, are we cool with building a roster that features Donovan Mitchell making $67, $8 million a year, considering small guard, not great defensively, and that's being kind, and he's the guy you're paying the most. Can you build a roster to compete if you don't care about the second apron? But even then, there's still constraints that follow when you do that. So Donovan Mitchell's contract extension. Year one, 60.9. Year two, 65.8. Year three, 70.6. Year four, $75.5 million for Donovan Mitchell.

0: Yes, the
1: a mind blown emoji. Yes, on the tweet I'm saying.
0: Yes, from NBA Central.
1: Yeah.
0: Yes, the cap will go up, but
1: not that much.
0: Not to the point where I'm paying a guy in either his early 30s or late 20s. How old is he? He's 29. He'll be 30 when the season begins. I'm not paying Donovan Mitchell $75.5 million at 34 years old.
1: Where I mean, wouldn't it be 35? It's an extension.
0: He'll be about 35, yeah, or like, older.
1: It starts a year from now.
0: Yeah, he'll be 35 when the final year that you're paying a small guard over $70 million, and a guard whose game is built on explosion and athletic ability. Like Donovan Mitchell's a great player. But a lot of what he does is built off his ability to get by you, which backs you off. He can knock down his jumper and all that stuff. But is that game going to erode to a point where you've got a $75.5 million dead, not dead weight, he'll still be a pretty good player, but just an anchor to you? Cleveland's got to do it. You can't tell Donovan Mitchell no. It's not unless your name is LeBron James, no one's looking to go to Cleveland. But what do we do? Look, I'm not a Cavs fan.
1: I don't
0: run the Cavs. I just don't. If Jaylen Brown is catching it and his value is sinking because of what he allegedly doesn't provide, if you look at analytics, plus his contract, and he's 29 right now, which with an extension, he's extension eligible, I think, the 26th of this month. We'll see what the Sixers do. I don't know that you have to. Maybe after several years of not getting over the hump, maybe you just go, you know what, Donovan Mitchell? We're going to do this. We're going to go one last ride. And LeBron's going to come in. And you know what? If it doesn't work out, if it looks like it's going poorly, I guess we'll have to trade you. But am I going to saddle myself with a six? What is he, like 6'2"?
1: He's
0: 6'2" listed in shoes, you would say. 6'2", and I know they play in shoes, so that's what he is on the court. I'm not doing it.
1: No.
0: Not for this particular player who has at least so far shown you that he's not enough.
1: No. One career conference finals appearance, and it was this year where they got swept. Jaylen Brown was a freaking conference finals MVP and then actual NBA finals MVP.
0: People have a problem with it.
1: like that. That's what we're talking
0: about. People have a problem with his value in compared to his contract. And
1: this guy's worse.
0: He's not as good. Smaller.
1: And gets hurt more.
0: Yeah. has not accomplished in a team setting what Jaylen Brown has helped accomplish. And yet the Cavs felt like it had to be done and they did it.
1: Yeah. And if you're the Cavs, you also have Evan Mobley on your team, who's, I guess he's 25 now, so it's, you know, getting close to go time, but I don't know. I honestly think, you don't give Donovan Mitchell this contract. He gets mad, demands a trade. Good.
0: Trade him. Good. Get back all the capital you gave up.
1: Yeah, I don't know what the, you know, what you're missing out on. A chance to be in the Eastern Conference Finals if you duplicate the most success that Donovan Mitchell has ever had in his career. At the same time, all these GM, I mean, Brad Stevens basically said the only reason we traded Jaylen Brown was because of the second apron. And then, 2 days later, the Cavs are like, sign us up. Worst contract for a worst player. Let's go. In the second apron. Yeah, Boston can't keep two second apron or can't keep two max contract guys with the second apron. But here in Cleveland, with worse players, we actually can. I don't know. It feels like an NBA deal from again, 2015, where you just bring back the star every time. It's like, I actually don't think you need to bring back Donovan Mitchell. I actually don't think he's that level.
0: It would be a clear reset, but maybe that's what's needed.
1: Yeah.
0: You got rid of Darius Garland because he was small and you didn't think he was the right companion to Donovan Mitchell. So you went out and got an older player in James Harden because you thought he fits better. We got a chance to make a run. And plus, Darius Garland was always hurt. The one thing you can say about James Harden, he plays.
1: Durable. The Mike Burrows of NBA basketball.
0: Certainly in Game 7s. He's the Mike Burrows of Game 7, certainly. He's always there.
1: Yeah, he'll take the ball.
0: The unfortunate thing is you wish he wasn't. So they're gonna apparently they're going to retain Harden. He's opted out unless we wind up with another situation where he goes to China and this time calls Kobe Altman a liar.
1: Altman is a liar.
0: We expect James Harden to come back after opting out, and the front runner to get LeBron James is the Cavs as well. I wonder if LeBron James did not put the Cavs on the list, whether they do this. I guess they still do, but you can't. You can't attract LeBron James when you're in a contract dispute with the best player on the team. But
1: if I'm LeBron, like I don't care what Donovan Mitchell makes 3 years from now. Who cares?
0: Why
1: do I care?
0: And the thought is, if LeBron is going back to Cleveland, it's likely not really to win a title.
1: Yeah, it's a victory lap.
0: It's a victory lap. Say goodbye to everybody. So the Cavs, good job, I guess. Good luck. And it's funny that the final year of this deal, the $75 million portion of it is a player option at 34 years old. I'm going to believe or assume that no matter what opt-out is available for Donovan Mitchell, he's not recouping the $75 million if he does it.
1: No. He's not going to, like, opt out and sign a 2-year $85 million. No, that's not what's going to be happening.
0: No. At 35.
1: He should pick it up tomorrow. Be like,
0: you know what?
1: I plan on.
0: Is there a rule that you're allowed to do it, what is it?
1: Five years
0: before you actually have to? Can he do that?
1: He should be able to.
0: Because,
1: going
0: into my age 35 season, am I turning down $75.5 million? Nah.
1: You just can't be doing this. We just have seen it over and over and over again.
0: Particularly when his greatest skill is his athleticism.
1: Yeah. And it's, hasn't led him to massive heights, it's not even he's Kawhi Leonard, this is just, he's,
0: Now, we'll give him credit. He has played
1: best player in the league.
0: 71 and 70 games over the last couple seasons. So he has gotten on the court more. But there's always feels like there's something on the horizon with him. But he has played.
1: Well, it's in the playoffs. It's always he's
0: banged up.
1: All that matters.
0: Yeah.
1: If you're paying a guy $70 million.
0: Now, he's regularly a playoff riser. Did not have a great playoff shooting from beyond the arc this year. But he normally doesn't have the drop-offs that others do. In the last two playoff runs before this one, he was averaging nearly 30 points per game. So he does show up. But what does that actually mean for the Cavs? And they are committed. Good luck to them.
1: But, again, they're second or third best players, James Harden, and then they're going to add LeBron. I don't know.
0: Yeah, it's set up for failure. As far as winning a title is concerned.
1: Short term, and then, also our long term, we plan on paying Donovan Mitchell $70 million when he's 34 years old. All right, cool. All right. Sweet. Evan Mobley, looking like he's probably topping out at this. Yeah, I mean, he just turned 25. There's not a ton left.
0: Evan Mobley profiling us. Third option, Chris Bosch.
1: Yeah, okay, guys. All right. Who won a championship with third option Chris Bosch?
0: In prime
1: LeBron James. Yeah, LeBron James.
0: Not 41
1: years ago when I was in high school.
0: Yeah. Yep.
1: That's when he did that, when he was 26 years old.
0: When he was at the peak of his powers. All right, we'll go to break with that. That's Cleveland's problem.
1: Yikes.
0: Not our. Hey, they've given out bad contracts in the past for a different organization, and that guy may start at quarterback for them this year because they have not found an improvement over a certain Deshaun Watson. All right, one more segment to go. We will be back.
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2: We have talked plenty of U.S. men's national team, thanks to their, I don't know how else to describe it other than embarrassing. For them, I mean, I'm disappointed. It doesn't embarrass me that they played poorly. That's about them, but I was disappointed in the performance. And then you hear from Mr., I would say a guy who has worn out his welcome for a lot of national team fans, at least a guy who was supposed to be the source of great hope, has certainly not lived up to it, and Christian Pulisic has taken his shots from whether it be nationally pundits or just the fans themselves. He is not someone who bathed himself in glory in this World Cup, and as the face of U.S. soccer in all the commercials, he's going to feel the brunt of what has been a disappointing end to what was a feel-good story. And a lot of people are saying, hey, don't make this about a feel-good story. The expectations were here, and a close competitive loss would have at least met them, although disappointing, because you are still kind of stagnant in your growth. But the way it went down, there are not a lot of people who are going to escape criticism. I won't even say for years to come, because for most of us, we'll move on. But for the diehards, he and others will be the face of you had it. You had an opportunity, and you let it go by the wayside. So that's the end of the U.S.'s involvement in this World Cup. Now we wait to see who keeps going on. And right now, Argentina is in a bit of trouble. They didn't play particularly well against Cabo Verde. It led to some great moments in that match and an eventual win by Argentina as it stands now, trailing Egypt going into the half down 1-0. So Argentina, it looks like, will be trailing going to the half, and that is after Messi missed a penalty kick, which he has done a little bit of that in World Cups now present and past while also converting plenty. But Messi missed a penalty mere minutes after the Egypt goal. So now he's got that.
3: They try to give him a chance to equalize immediately.
2: I didn't see how it played out. So
3: I also didn't see it.
2: I just know that.
3: I just was like, wow, they're shooting a penalty very quickly after the Egypt goal.
2: And Messi had his penalty saved. So the Messi versus Salah battle right now, although Salah has not scored, his team is...
3: Yeah, he's doing the little thing.
2: Yeah, and if they... yes, we will assume. And if they win, we're talking about two North African countries with a chance to... Now, Morocco was expected to be pretty good and have a good run. Now they happen to face France. There's some history there, world history there, between France and Morocco. Just look up stuff.
3: Oh, okay.
2: Just look up some stuff.
3: Is there a wiki?
2: I'm sure there's a wiki. I mean, you might look into what language gets spoken in Morocco and why that language is.
3: Do some reading before Thursday.
2: There's a lot of that in World Cups, just the way the world is. But that's a match where Morocco has a chance to get to a semifinal, which was, I think, a stated goal for them. They just have to go through the heavy favorite. And now another North African country is one half away from making it to a quarterfinal and going through Argentina to do it. Can you imagine the people at Fox? I don't care about ratings, but I like to think about the people who care about it and what could be on the horizon for them. First, the U.S. lose. If Egypt takes out Argentina and you got Morocco taking out France, pack this World Cup up. Pack it up. Pack it up as far as Fox is concerned and what their goals were. They would never state that they wanted teams to win, but we all know. And the thought of, I guess, depending on England to make a final.
3: Yeah, I guess England, France. I don't know if are they on different
2: sides? They're on different sides, yeah.
3: England, France would be the...
2: I think, you don't think Argentina, France, a rematch?
3: Oh, no, I mean if Argentina loses.
2: Oh, if Argentina loses, yeah.
3: That's the way to salvage it. Obviously, Messi's the biggest draw. And I mean, you know, as things sit right now, they're down 1-0.
2: Like, yeah, it's not over.
3: This is early to be doing this. But also, U.S. loses, and I don't know how much of a draw he is at this point. Ronaldo lost in the afternoon.
2: If I go by the people in the crowd who aren't Portugal fans but are wearing Ronaldo 7 jerseys, still a big draw.
3: Yeah, yeah. So it's you know. You just have to feel for the Fox executives.
2: That means tearing me up inside.
3: You have to. The guy who came up with the idea of hydration breaks in dome stadiums, that guy is having a tough one.
2: If this goes away. And you know what? For the debate of who's the best of all time, let's have both losing a round of 16.
3: Oh yeah. And I'm sure some minds will be changed.
2: Yes, it's the reason why I hate those conversations and never get involved. Name me. I want everyone to think as we wrap it up. Have a little thought experiment.
3: Ponder.
2: Think about if you enjoy those conversations. Who's the best ever? Have you ever been convinced to get off your platform and switch to theirs? And have you ever convinced the other person to switch over to your side? Just think about it. Of all the times you've had an argument, discussion about who's the best of all time, whatever the sport is, hell, actor, it doesn't matter. Mm-hmm. Have you ever convinced the other person?
3: Yeah.
2: Especially that you're right.
3: The like decade long ones.
2: Yeah,
3: like,
2: the ones that have stretched for the entirety of some people's lives.
3: Yeah, like the LeBron Jordan thing. It's just gone on for over a decade. It's
2: and
3: been
2: no
3: 15
2: one,
3: years of it.
2: No one has been moved to the other side by an argument. They either come to it on their own, but you don't convince them. You know what? You get a hey, you and your buddy have been talking. You know, you're at a bar watching the game. And then your buddy texts you like 3 hours later. You know what? You're right. Jordan is better than LeBron. Never happened. It's never happened. That's why get into the discussion? I'm not going to be convinced, and neither are you. Besides, Dwayne Wade's the best shooting guard of all time. No, I'm kidding. I'm kidding. Does have the most blocks of anyone 6'4 running.
3: Yeah.
2: Does have that.
3: Yeah.
2: All
3: get
2: right.
3: That Harden.
2: Well, don't insult the great Dwayne Wade. That happens about every March. And then the playoffs happen. Everyone's like, oh, okay. We were wrong. The Harden people, at least. All right, we're done. Since we're done for today, Sean, what does that mean?
4: For me, I just feel like they're really evil.
2: Yeah, Weah doesn't get any because he was so bad early that he wasn't putting games. So, yeah, Weah and the rest of the team. You're going to hear a lot from the people you think are evil because what you did, frankly, just flat out disappointing. All right, Rich Eisen's up next, followed by Jeremy and Joe. We'll talk to you tomorrow.
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7: In today's trend watching, I've been saying it for quite a number of months, the market to watch in this world is South Korea, which has been extraordinarily volatile. At one point, up well over 100% year to date, and that was just the first half of the year. That would be double the pace of the NASDAQ that we saw in 1999, which rose 85% for the entire period. Now, last night, South Korea's KOSPI index, it's effectively its Dow, fell nearly 5%. Samsung sold off 10%, despite delivering better than expected quarterly profits, and now chip stocks are down around the world, resuming their sell-off after yesterday's rebound rally. Have to keep an eye on what's happening in South Korea. SK Hynix is going to list here in the United States as a publicly traded entity. Samsung, of course, one of the biggest technology companies in South Korea, moving wildly in last night's session. The big canary in the coal mine for markets around the world, including a focus on the tech sector, may well be South Korea. Don't take your eyes off that country's index.
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25: Welcome to the program. Always an honor to keep the chair warm for Mr. Eisen and the crew. It is the day after for American soccer. We've got all the fallout from what went down last night in Seattle. A convincing and comprehensive win by Belgium, dismantling United States, knocking us. And yes, I'll go with that framing today. USA, USA, USA as a proud American, although I had my doubts heading into last night's matchup as to who would prevail, and the better team won. It's just that simple, as the U.S. was outplayed in every major aspect of the match. Because of the magnitude of that game, we're going to add a bonus third guest. I know you right now are saying, wait a minute, fill-in guy. I've had a deal with you not once, not twice, many times over the months. You always force me to endure the sound of your voice for the entire first hour. But because the World Cup only rolls around every 4 years, we're going to take you in a new direction. And this is a worthwhile endeavor because in 20 minutes after I finish giving you my takeaways of what happened last night in the Emerald City, We'll get expert analysis from Danny Higginbottom, former Premier League and MLS defender. You've heard him call World Cup games in this tournament for Fox. Second hour, we'll get to the NBA. In 40 minutes, I'll address what Brad Stevens said yesterday, trying to explain why he made the decision to trade Jaylen Brown. Did not come up with a great justification for how little he got in return. We will back that up in the second hour when we're joined by Dan Devine, who covers the Association for Yahoo Sports. And because college football is second only to the NFL in popularity, that's just a fact. Take that for data. The Big 12 kicking off their media days, plural, in Texas with live coverage on ESPN2. That, to me, is a signal I can start talking college football, and I'm going to follow that into an in-depth conversation in the third hour of the program with Stuart Mandel, who follows things on campus for The Athletic. The phone number is iconic, 844-204-RICH, but because of the bonus guest and all we have to cover today, I want to be fully transparent with you. Unlike FIFA, if you want to chime in, the best way to get involved is to hit me up on the X platform, BW Weber, Weber with two B's. Because this is vacation season, and it's a tradition unlike any other for me to have the opportunity to fill in for Rich, Brian Weber with you on this Tuesday edition of the Rich Eisen Show. You've heard me talk a lot of soccer, if in fact you've stayed with me every step of the way, and perhaps that's optimistic from where I'm sitting. My outlook prior to the start of the World Cup was pretty simple. Based on the overall talent level of Team USA, the experience for the players coming back from the World Cup squad 4 years ago that competed in Qatar, and with the massive advantage of playing on home soil, they had to reach at least the quarterfinals, in my view, for this to be called a success. Now, here's the problem, not only in sports talk radio, but in life these days, we forget that two things can be equally true. Just because I don't think it was entirely successful for the national team to fall short of reaching the quarters as they did in 2002 when Landon Donovan was the star and Bruce Arena was the head coach, it doesn't mean it was a failure. So I'm going to do my best to have context and offer some clarity, because I tried to stay away from social media last night until about midway through the first half, just to organize my own thoughts. And when I logged on, no surprise, United States sucks. We don't belong in the sport. What are we doing? Why can't you pick up the soccer ball and throw it like a football? I'm going to try to avoid the obvious and mundane. And before I give you the particulars that stood out to me, let us hear from American head coach Mauricio Pochettino last night after his team's World Cup run came to an end against Belgium.
0: From the beginning, we didn't connect with the game. We never were on the game. Even when we scored and we scored the goal, 1-1, we conceded the next action. It was like, was really tough from the beginning to congratulate Belgium. They were better than us. I think it was on our day. That is, it's not to find excuses or not to find argument, because we didn't show what normally we that team can show. And that is a reality.
25: Mauricio telling it like it is, undeniably, Belgium was a better team, a more complete team, a more experienced team. And I didn't want to get bogged down in the weeds heading into the match yesterday because the World Cup is a different dynamic. But if you care about the history between our nations prior to last night, and perhaps it was foreshadowing of what occurred, go back to the friendly in Atlanta. Yes, that's meaningless, but it does give you a sense of how teams match up. And our biggest names played, and we'll get to, quote-unquote, Captain America, Christian Pulisic, momentarily. United States got blown out in that friendly in Georgia in the spring 5-2. Part of a remarkable run by Belgium that people weren't talking enough about, I think. Obviously, in retrospect, they came into last night's match having been unbeaten in 17 straight, reflecting a team that has been together in international competition for a long time. Go back 8 years ago in the World Cup, they made it all the way to the semis and finished in third place. So, Belgium is good. Full stop. Now, the United States could have played better, in my estimation, had they handled the early action better. It seemed like they got overwhelmed by the magnitude of the moment, because if you watched, and I'm going to presume you did, and we'll wait for the ratings. And one quick aside about ratings, and I'm going to self-report. I use it too much as a crutch, because at least it's an indication of popularity and mass appeal. But now the ratings are so differently measured than they were even 5 years ago. When you hear, oh, my goodness, it's the biggest event since 20 years ago, it's apples to oranges. They're now counting sports bars the way they didn't in the past, and streaming devices, etc. Having said that, when the ratings are announced, last night's game, I think, will be the highest rated sporting event played on a Monday night ever, bigger than any Monday night football game, because of all of the hype, because of all the reasons to believe the United States would finally break through. And it was clear within 10 minutes after that first defensive breakdown leading to the first goal, the U.S. was outclassed. Now, it wasn't over, and you got to admire what Malik Tillman can do with a free kick, not once but twice in this tournament, shining in that specialty. So you figure, okay, level at one, as we say on the pitch. I got to empty the bucket with soccer terminology, because I'm not talking about it anymore after today. I'm Brian Weber, trying my best to sound like a British announcer, not even close. Hop aboard on the X platform. It is BW Weber, Weber with two B's. In 15 minutes, we'll bring in somebody who really knows what he's talking about. It is Danny Higginbottom, who spent 18 years in the Premier League and the MLS as a stellar defender. So, things are tied at 1-1. Momentum is back on the side of the United States. Feels like the stadium is going to come on board in Seattle, and just that quickly. Before you could even settle down on your couch again, just a couple minutes later, Belgium has the response 2-1. Everything changes, and you feel like, okay, the United States is in a decent position only to be down by a single goal, because just to be as candid as it can be, that thing could have been 3-1 or 4-1 as the final score was. You know what happened to Matt Fries. Even Harvard men can lose their minds. I do not know why he came out of the area that far. I think he had a brain freeze, and I'm not trying to go with the lame obvious pun there, but a clear miscalculation. And the United States just had too many mental miscues against a team that they had a very small margin for error against, even with the gift presented by FIFA, because we can't offer any excuses or alibis when, and I was being careful with how I was phrasing it, I kept saying our leading scorer, not our best player, because I wanted to be deferential to Christian Pulisic. But let's change that. Our best player, undeniably, is for Lauren Balogun. And he had that great opportunity late in regulation. Belgian goaltender stoned him. Part of the overall flow of that match, every time it felt like the U.S. had a glimmer of hope, Belgium was equal to the challenge. You got to believe, as we're all going to be amateur psychologists now, that Belgium had the added motivation of FIFA's justifiable decision, because the red card was ludicrous, but horrendous process at arriving at that decision to put Balogun back on the field. Because remember, Belgium had the disadvantage of training all week until Sunday when FIFA went FIFA. And again, I just want to make sure I'm clear in stating I agree with the outcome, because the red card should never have been levied. However, because everything FIFA does is so murky and integrity challenged, I'll be kind. You can say corrupt. That's fair. How many lawsuits and how many federal indictments has FIFA faced over the years? However you want to categorize it, FIFA's slow playing and handling of that decision with intervention from the White House was just flat out wrong. But it did give the United States the lift of having our best player out there, and it didn't matter at all. And you got to believe, as you saw with the celebration from the Belgian side, that they used that decision feeling like everything had been turned against them and they got screwed as one more catalyst on their way to that 4-1 beatdown. And I'll get to detailed thoughts about Pulisic coming up when we're joined by Danny Higginbottom. But if you follow the sport, and I'm not saying he's Freddie Adu, he's a much more skilled player. The issue with Pulisic, unfortunately, has been injuries in high-level situations and not making his presence felt when he's been needed the most. And perhaps you give him a little bit of an asterisk last night because he got banged up again. Still, if you are being framed as the face of American soccer and you are considered to be the most skilled player we have ever produced, you got to show up in the World Cup. And by that, I mean you got to score at least a single goal. And he didn't come up with the nickname Captain America, and he's not the one who amped up the expectations. But when you have a country relying on you, and when you get the benefit of all of that hype, you got to show up, because that's what stars do in any sport. So we'll wind down my thoughts. I got a lot more to get to. We're going to hit on soccer once an hour, but we're not going to overwhelm you with too much fluff that you don't care about. If you got a thought other than what you're doing on Twitter, and I'll respond to some of those coming up, BW Weber, Weber with two B's. The phone number hasn't changed, 844-204-RICH. Straight ahead, we'll maintain our momentum on the pitch. How did a former pro soccer player view how things came together as Belgium applied that beatdown on Team USA last night? Looking forward to getting analysis from Danny Higginbottom. You've heard him on Fox Sports calling World Cup games. You catch him on the MLS coverage on Apple TV, and he played 18 years at the highest levels across the world, the Premier League and MLS here in the States. Just getting warmed up on a very busy Tuesday. Always a blast to sit in for Rich. My name is Brian Weber. This is the Rich Eisen Show.
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0: Brian Weber back with you. It is always a delight to fill in for Mr. Eisen, the Rich Eisen Show here on ESPN Radio. Hope you're enjoying what you've heard so far on your local ESPN Radio affiliate, the great ESPN Radio app, Sirius XM Channel 80, or tune in. Coming up in 30 minutes, we'll make the move to the NBA. Brad Stevens met with the media yesterday in Boston trying to explain his reasoning for trading Jaylen Brown. We'll hear from the president of the Celtics then. But first, let's continue focusing on the beautiful game. It is an absolute delight to say hello to Danny Higginbottom. You've heard him on Fox Sports calling World Cup games. I enjoy him all the time with the MLS coverage on Apple TV. Former defender, played 18 pro seasons in the Premier League and MLS. Danny, Brian Weber with you. Thanks so much for taking the time. How are you?
1: I'm very well, thank you, Brian. How are you?
0: It is my pleasure. I am doing well, although, like many Americans, I am crestfallen. However, I can't say I'm surprised because I follow soccer more than most mainstream talk show hosts do. So I had a good sense of how good Belgium is, and even casual fans could just look at the rankings and see they've been entrenched in the FIFA top 10 rankings for a long time. What were your expectations coming in, and what were your biggest takeaways from how things played out last night in Seattle?
1: I think, obviously, the expectations going into the game, you wanted the U.S., you know, to give a good account of themselves because it had been a good World Cup. But I think what had happened is, you know, you play a certain amount of games and they dominated those games. And all of a sudden, it's a different level when you go and play against a team like Belgium. And you have to be fair and say that Belgium didn't necessarily start with their best players. They had a really good game plan, which in my opinion was to match the energy of the US and then bring the likes of Doku, the likes of Lukaku, the likes of De Bruyne. If De Bruyne was needed, he wasn't needed in the end of the game. And also they lost a big player in Onana as well early on in the game. So, you know, that should have given the US sort of the opportunity to try and take advantage of that, but they weren't able to. And, you know, the goals that they conceded were really poor goals, the manner in which they conceded the goals. So they didn't hold themselves. And when you're playing against a team like Belgium, the last thing you want to do is sort of give them a head start and give them easy goals. So the frustration was there. But I think with Belgium, I think they understood that they allowed the U.S. to have the ball. They allowed the U.S. to dominate possession because the more that the U.S. dominate the ball, the more open they become. Because everybody's spoken about the performances in the World Cup from the U.S., you know, how they've been very good on the ball. They've been efficient. They put chances away and they played really well going forward. But nobody's really spoken that much about how good the U.S. have been off the ball in terms of their pressing. That was non-existent last night. And that was a major, major problem for the US. They got dominated in the midfield area and all the areas where Belgium needed to be sort of the aggressor, they were. And I think what you saw yesterday was, okay, it was a poor performance from the US, but what I think you also saw was the gap between the US and a nation like Belgium when it comes to football. And there is still a gap there. And I think the frustration probably comes from the fact that the US didn't play well. But you can also flip that over and say, well, Belgium didn't allow the US to play well. And it was a good performance from Belgium and just a really poor performance from the US. And you need your big players to turn up in big games. And I personally don't think that the big players for the US turned up yesterday when it was needed.
0: And that'll get me to Captain America momentarily. It's the Rich Eisen Show. We're talking World Cup with Danny Higginbottom. You've enjoyed him on the Fox Sports coverage of the World Cup. You can see him all season long with MLS broadcasts on Apple TV. Danny, no, and I was being a little bit tongue-in-cheek when I said Captain America. Nobody thinks that Christian Pulisic came up with that nickname. Nobody thinks that he said, I need to be the face of American soccer. However, you know, when you're a star, there's a burden of expectation. So how would you sum up his performance in this tournament overall with the context that's important of the injuries?
1: Yeah, and I think that's what you have to do first and foremost. He wasn't able to get any rhythm because of the injuries that he had, which obviously made him miss a game, and then he went off injured yesterday as well. But when you're looking at big players from the big nations, and it doesn't matter who that is, they step up in the big games. And that's what's needed. And in order for the US to go through yesterday, that's exactly what they needed. They needed their big players to step up. And for the US, unfortunately, they didn't. And I'm not putting them in the same bracket, But you look at the previous night, England go to Mexico, and, you know, the expectations there that Mexico can sort of beat England because of the circumstances, because of the altitude and what have you. All of a sudden, at the end of the game, we're talking about Harry Kane and we're talking about Jude Bellingham. Two players that stepped up, and that's what you need to do. When you have these elite players, and when you look at a player like Pulisic, that's the category that he's been put in. He's been put in this category of being a wonderful player, an excellent talent, probably the US's biggest talent, and I think it's fair to say that. But in those big moments, the big players need to turn up. And that's what separates the good from the great. And we can talk about all the different performances throughout the years from players from specific nations where you look back at that specific game and it's like, yes, I remember that player. He grabbed the game by the scruff of its neck and took the team where it needed to go. And that hasn't been sort of prevalent for Pulisic, I don't think, in this tournament. And he cut a frustrated figure really early on, I thought, yesterday in the game. And there was really no bright spots from him where you're thinking, right, okay, this is the guy that can maybe get us back into this game. This is the guy that can get us off to a good start. So that'll be frustrating for him. There's no question about it. He's a talented player. But in the big moments, the big players need to turn up. And obviously, you know, you take into account the injuries that he's had and things like that. But he didn't step up yesterday. And players like him, when you're playing against a team that are better than you, you need your top players to be right at the top of their game. And if you don't, and if that doesn't happen, then the likelihood is you're not going to get a favorable result.
0: Fox Sports soccer analyst. You also see him on Apple TV. Danny Higginbotham is our guest. It's the Rich Eisen Show on ESPN Radio. Danny, with your international perspective coupled with spending many years as a player and now a fine broadcaster in the American sports scene, what was your reaction on Sunday to FIFA's decision to suspend Balogun's red card, allowing him to play last night?
1: Yeah, I think obviously that caused a sense of frustration, obviously, I'm sure, to a number of people, because he gets his red card, then it's sort of suspended and he's allowed to play. I think I look at it, I try not to, if possible, get into that side of things. For me, it's like yesterday when people asked me about it, I looked at it because you had a number of players and you had a number of people saying that, okay, Balogun can play, but within the keeping of the game, the spirit of the game, he shouldn't play. I couldn't disagree more with that. He was available to play, so you play him. What happened. And obviously it does taint the way that people will look at the World Cup, and you've seen it on social media, the amount of people saying that this isn't right. He got sent off, so he should have to serve the ban. I'm one of these people that's like, listen, we don't make the decisions. I don't make the decisions. It was at the point where he was found available to play. So for me, it would have been a mistake if he didn't play. He was right to play. Obviously, you know, it didn't change the result or anything that happened. Belgium went through. Obviously, Belgium were frustrated, and I can understand their frustrations, because all of a sudden you've got a player that's originally suspended, now he comes out of it and is able to play. Now, what you have to be mindful of in the rest of this tournament is that if that happens for another nation where there's a red card, those teams are now going to complain. Those teams are now going to say, well, that shouldn't have been a red card. So basically, you sort of create
0: precedent, and that'll alter things moving forward, as you said.
1: Exactly. Exactly. So that's what you have to be very, very mindful of now, because you've set a precedent. And that means that all of the teams can sort of follow that. So, for example, England had a play sent off against Mexico in Kwanzaa. And now you can imagine that England are going to appeal that. And they're going to want to know why that appeal or whatever it is isn't successful if the US is successful. Now, the red card at the time, and this is where you have to look at the refereeing in this tournament. The refereeing, majority of the time, has been excellent. We've gone back probably a decade or so where people have realised that it's a contact sport. Referees have allowed the game to flow, and what would have been given as fouls in the last year or so have not been. So in keeping with the World Cup, I think if this was a tournament a year ago, I think it's a red card for Balogun. But I think with the way that the tournament has been refereed and some of the challenges that we've seen being let go, that wasn't a red card. So that's sort of the precedent that was set from that perspective as well. Now you allow him to play. Well, that, as they say, would open up a can of worms now for all of the nations to say, well, hang on a second, we don't think that this was a red card. So it creates a little bit of a problem now for the rest of the tournament. So it would be interesting to see how that sort of plays out as well.
0: I'm Brian Weber sitting in for Rich Eisen. We are sifting through the fallout of United States losing to Belgium last night in the World Cup. Excellent analysis being provided by Danny Higginbottom. You caught him on Fox Sports calling World Cup games. You see him all season long on the MLS on Apple TV. Danny, would you characterize what the United States achieved in this World Cup?

0: tournament, when people ask me, people ask me my opinion, I said yes, the round of 16. So they haven't sort of, whatever people may say, and obviously this is purely my opinion, they've not exceeded expectations. They haven't. They have probably got to the point where I thought they were going to get to. If they'd have got through the game yesterday, then you start to get to the point where you're exceeding expectations. But the US, like from my perspective, having lived over here 6 years now, I believe that the game is growing magnificently, and it's great to see that, and I've seen that year upon year. But I do believe when I look at the US men's national team, there should be greater progression, because there are some wonderful players. I just believe that when you look at, and the only comparison that I have is the country that I came from. In England, football is the be-all and end-all. Football is not the be-all and end-all over here, and I understand that fully. But I still think there are ways to go yet which can enable the growth of sport in this country. And I think it starts at a younger age. Now, we can talk for the next 2 hours about my opinion on where I think it does go wrong to a certain extent, because if you look at England, and if you look at the majority, you look at a lot of the countries that are successful within world football, whether it be European nations, whether it be South American nations, whether it be African nations, football is the cheapest sport to play.
1: Great point.
0: It's the cheapest sport to play.
1: And not the case in the United States, as anybody who's dealt with youth soccer knows.
0: Yes, and I got into it over the last year or so because I coach my youngest son's team. Now, I know for a fact, if I was brought up in America, I wouldn't have been able to play football. My parents didn't have the ability to be able to pay that money. And when I first moved over here, my son started playing for the local team, and I would speak to some of my friends and tell them the prices of it. They'd laugh at me, and I was like, what? They were like, that's nothing that you're paying. So for me, that has to be, like I say, I'm not the decision maker. This is me from the outside looking in, coming from another country and experienced other countries in Europe where football is the be-all and end-all and where the absolute best players will always prosper. It's because it's affordable. And I think what you see over here, they are bringing through some outstanding players. But I also think there are players that miss out because of the amount of money that it costs to be able to play football at a young age. Whereas you look in the nations that are successful with football, what it costs them to play football is so, so much cheaper. So nobody misses out. So what you find is, you hope it doesn't happen, but somewhere along the way, you're going to be missing out, in my opinion, on some unbelievable talent because of what it costs to play the game. Now, people will disagree with me, and that's absolutely fine. This is my opinion based on having grown up in a country which football is the be-all and end-all, but it is the cheapest sport to play.
1: Well said, and really appreciate that perspective. Danny, I love broadcasting as much as I love sports, so I'm a very lucky guy to have this as a job, and I say that because I really appreciate what you bring to every broadcast, whether it's on Fox or MLS and Apple TV. I appreciate you taking the time, and thanks so much for joining us today on the Rich Eisen Show.
0: You're welcome, Brian. Thank you very much. Take care.
1: My pleasure. Excellent analysis provided by someone who has played the beautiful game at the highest level. Danny Higginbotham, talking about his roots in the UK, played in the Premiership, then came here to the States to wrap up his career in Major League Soccer. And that's a whole separate conversation. And let me be transparent, I'm not going to lecture anybody about youth sports because I don't have kids. Now, it's a whole separate argument about living a very self-involved life, but perhaps it makes me more compelling on the radio. But I have friends, believe it or not. I know the bit that has some truth to it is I have no life. And everybody I know with kids who play soccer, their biggest gripe to me is, and I'll give you a local example here in Southern California. I'm Brian Weber in for Rich. You can be a part of the show, 844-204-RICH. Hey, what are you doing this weekend? Well, I got to pack up the car and drive my kid to Fresno, 150 miles away, for a soccer tournament. Oh, and oh, by the way, there's the entry fee and the hotel. And we got him a trainer on the side because he's got to be the next Pulisic. So that's a whole different economic component to this. But I think we know what the obstacle traditionally has been for the United States to take the next step and be a consistent quarterfinalist, or dare I say, even compete for a World Cup title. and I will not bury you with

0: the Nugget, the 1930 United States made it to the semis in the World Cup. That is immaterial, this conversation. It's not our national priority, but here's my pushback. We have more than 300 million people in our country. We can walk and chew gum at the same time. We can do a lot of things at a very high level. And my frustration, and here's now where I jump in the hot tub time machine, because if I'm talking soccer, I got to mention, I saw Pelé in 1977. Yes, I'm going to beat that into the ground, but it's been nearly 50 years since then. And I can understand the frustration. Now I'm just speaking for a casual fan. Why are we, quote unquote, not better? I get it. And the answer is, in most of the world, soccer is tantamount to religion. It is part of the DNA of the culture. I was lucky enough, last time I took a vacation in 1998, I'm not kidding, because your best ability is availability. I was lucky enough to be in Italy during the World Cup when they won it, and that is a lifetime ago because they haven't even qualified in recent World Cups, to be a part of that scene and to sense what that victory meant to that nation gave me a far better understanding of what soccer is around the world. It's not ever going to be that here, I don't think, but incremental progress is a reasonable expectation. As we wind down with the soccer analysis here, we'll get back to it in just over 20 minutes to start with the first touch of hour number two. I think Danny also framed things in a proper perspective. Anybody who thought Pulisic was going to be, and this is outrageously unfair, Harry Kane. Look, there's only one Messi, and Messi's a god. But you see Mbappe, or you even see Haaland in Norway. Erling, and I hate to be this basic, but the guy looks like Thor out there with the wavy hair, and he's just knocking dudes over, and he's nailing shots from 30 feet out. Pulisic never had that frame, obviously, as he grows into his body. And also, I don't know if he has that mindset. The talent is there, but you are what you consistently do. Injuries aside, he has yet to deliver when the whole world has been watching and his nation has been counting on him in World Cup play. All right, if you don't love soccer, I appreciate you hanging in there. We'll get to the NBA straight ahead. Always looking for your interaction on the X platform. It is BW Weber, Weber with two Bs. As mentioned yesterday, Celtic president Brad Stevens went before the microphones explaining why he made the decision to trade Jaylen Brown. How should Celtics fans feel about his rationale? All that and more coming up as we roll on in this jam-packed first hour of the program. I'm Brian in for Rich. This is the Rich Eisen Show.
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0: Brian Weber back with you. Tuesday installment of the Rich Eisen Show, 844-204-RICH, 844-204-7424, the number of the call. You can have at it on social media. BW Weber, Weber with two B's is the handle on the X platform. We are cruising through this first hour, meaning in less than 15 minutes as we ease into hour number two of the program. Back to the takeaways and analysis of that lopsided result last night in Seattle as Belgium dictated the terms against the United States. Not a major surprise. My question would be, and I'll throw it out to you on the X platform, were you disappointed in the lack of mental composure displayed by the United States after they had shown so much poise throughout the tournament? Too many unforced errors. 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Had the content gods not smiled upon us with all of the World Cup to discuss, by now you would be even more tired of the sound of my voice because I love the NBA more than the NFL. Shh. And I always use this platform during this week whenever I'm lucky enough to fill in for Rich or a couple other shows that I dabble in to be as comprehensive as I can when it comes to the NBA. Now, in fairness, this league that I love has killed free agency. And now, and I went to business school a million years ago, and I don't even like math. If I'm doing your taxes, we're both going to jail. The problem with the NBA, this new collective bargaining agreement, is all about trying to make salary slots work and cash flow and net present value and things that even a nerd like me just does not want to talk about. So that's the setup. Four, and we'll expand upon this momentarily, what Brad Stevens had to say yesterday when he met with the media in Boston explaining his decision to trade Jaylen Brown.
1: That is a hard thing to trade a guy that you, first of all, care so much about, but secondly, have so much respect and admiration for, to a team that just beat you in the playoffs and that you're going to literally play six times before the playoffs next year with our two preseason games. But I do think that ultimately when you do a deal, you have to be thinking about you first and the optionality it creates for you. If I was being honest, if that exact deal came from a team out west and you were comparing the two, then you probably take the team out west. But that's not the way it was working.
0: Oh, my goodness. I'm having a flashback, cold sweat, to sitting in a finance class, wasting money, lighting buckets of money on fire to go to graduate school 20 years ago. Optionality, and look, I know I over-enunciate anyway just to hide my New York accent, but I got to say that word slowly because it does not roll off my tongue. Optionality? And Brad Stevens is a brilliant guy. Let's just put that in plain English. Flexibility. Why? Because this new CBA, relatively new CBA, has put handcuffs on the owners by their own design because they could not control themselves not to overspend. That's why, and I'm going to lay off the baseball for now, because I realize I get too wrapped up in the lockout's coming. You better enjoy baseball while it's here. And that, I think, in some ways can overwhelm all the great things going on the diamond right now. The Dodgers, first team to 60 wins. Remember, when they went back-to-back World Series winners the last 2 years, they did not have 100 wins in the regular season. They're on pace to get to 105 this year, but baseball is looking to put a cap in that sport because the owners don't want the Dodgers to be able to spend whatever it takes to, in their perception, which I completely disagree with, buy championships. If you could buy a title, the Mets would have many of them, and they've been sitting on nothing since 1986. So what was Stevens talking about with optionality? Given how the CBA works, if you have two Supermax players, you have no shot. It just does not work in terms of having the maneuverability, now as I try to be a biz school professor, having the flexibility, having the depth around those superstars, because then you get into that dreaded second apron and there are moves you just can't make because of the restrictions that kick in. So the minute the previous ownership decided to pay both Tatum and Brown, we knew that the clock was ticking. Ultimately, one of them would have to go. Now, the reason Brown had to go now is because Stephen shopped him so very publicly in the Giannis sweepstakes, and you can't argue with that because Giannis is an upgrade, even though he's been dealing with injuries, but he is a better and more well-rounded player than Jaylen Brown, taking nothing away from Jaylen. I'm a big fan of his skill set, and if you care about regular season MVP balloting, he came in sixth this year because he carried the Celtics in what was supposed to be a lost season without Jason Tatum. I think what Brown did indirectly hurt him, because Stevens can take a step back and say, well, Tatum can play the Brown role, and if we're making a decision between these players, we're going to go with Tatum because he's a better hang, for lack of a better description. There's less maintenance. There's less friction internally, because we've heard the reports for years that Brown perceived himself as the man and didn't like either the lack of respect within the organization or how he was perceived. Plus, maybe he rubbed people the wrong way by having to express every opinion, whereas Tatum is a little bit more chill. What Stevens did not say, because he couldn't, was after the Giannis trade didn't happen and Giannis went to Miami, nobody was going to give the Celtics anything of value for Brown because he was a distressed asset. And I keep going back to the line that Shams Charania, ESPN senior NBA insider, threw out last week on SportsCenter. The best the Celtics could do was get 40 cents on the dollar. And they started by asking for five number one picks. They wanted the full Mikal Bridges. And they settled for two first-round picks, two second-round picks, and Paul George, who's 117 years old and makes a lot of money. This is not an opinion. This is factual. The Clippers got more in return for Kawhi Leonard than the Celtics got for Jaylen Brown, which makes no sense because Jaylen Brown is younger and more impactful and more reliable. Guy shows up every night. But once it was clear the divorce was coming between Brown and the Celtics, there was no way Stevens could get maximum value back. I'm surprised, as he mentioned, the trade occurred in the division, but I don't think he had other choices, as he fully suggested, letting us all know that a team from the Western Conference had called, he would have made the deal in that direction. For Brown, he's in a very good situation now with the biggest if of them all, if Joel Embiid can stay healthy. But let's just put that aside. Brown plus Maxey plus Edgecombe and maybe LeBron. And we'll talk about this coming up next hour, 1:20 Eastern time, when we focus on the NBA with Dan Devine of Yahoo Sports. No LeBron for the Sixers does not prevent them from making a run to the NBA Finals. Putting LeBron in the mix, now I put them right next to the Knicks in terms of the pecking order in the East. But even without the King, Sixers have moved way up in the hierarchy. Remember, they haven't won anything since 1983. 1 hour down, two more hours coming up. We'll get back to the NBA, as mentioned, and more thoughts about what went wrong for the U.S. men's national team last night in Seattle. My name is Brian Weber. It's always fun to spend time with you whenever I'm lucky enough to guest host right here on The Rich Eisen Show.
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12: 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I do my best to be thoroughly upfront with you, probably way too candid when I talk about any semblance of a life, although that probably shines through not only in the references, but how I approach my business. I read the phone number because I'm a radio veteran, but my style, and again, this is probably too honest, is not conducive to, hey, what do you think? Give me a call. Or an instant poll. I get it. I do want you to know, though, I review everything going on social media. I once Googled myself. I'll never do it again. But I appreciate the interaction on the X platform. Let's keep that going. It's BW Weber, Weber with two Bs. And in terms of calls, I try to stack the show with a good blueprint. Probably should be obvious. I'm not just sitting here riffing with USA Today on my lap. And we come up with compelling outside voices to make sure I'm not droning on too much or more than I normally do. And to prove that point in 20 minutes, NBA analysis will be provided by Dan Devine, senior basketball writer, Yahoo Sports. And you can check out his excellent podcast, The Big Number. already had a great soccer conversation with Danny Higginbottom, the former defender who played in the Premier League and the MLS at the end of his career. If you missed that from hour number one, you didn't miss anything, because you can catch any portion of any program anytime by enjoying the Rich Eisen Show podcast, which will be pushed out at the conclusion of the show. Got to return to soccer. And I understand many of you are saying, hey, Phil and Magoo, whoever you are, we get it. United States is not that good in the beautiful game. Let's move on. Okay, I understand your point, and you can express it on social media, but I would be committing professional malpractice if I did not address at least once per hour not only the biggest sporting events in the world, but secondly, a missed opportunity for Team USA. So to reset my perspective, as somebody, forget about my Pelé moment, I didn't even meet him. I was one of 72,000 people at the old Giant Stadium in the swamps of New Jersey watching the Cosmos in all their glory. But as somebody who was part of that first soccer boom in the late 70s, and we all played soccer, and anybody could play soccer, even, this will be stunning news, a broadcaster with no athletic ability, just go out there and follow the ball. Not that hard. And then indoor soccer exploded. Major indoor soccer league was a phenomenon. And then mid-90s, as I was doing local TV to start my career in the San Francisco Bay Area and helping getting KMBR 1050, if you're in Northern California and join the show on that terrific station on the air, I'll go Cosell once more, another contemporary reference. I was there for the founding of Major League Soccer, first game ever played after the success of the United States in the 1994 World Cup, and more to the point, the overall buzz it created. MLS was founded 2 years later, and they played their first game in the Bay Area. All of that was said to give you a sense that I at least appreciate soccer, and I'm not bluffing more than I normally do. So, with the overall talent of this roster, with the experience of the players coming back from the last World Cup 4 years ago, with the upgrade in coaching, no disrespect to Greg Berhalter, but he had hit the wall. I was shocked he even came back after he got shaken down, for lack of a better term, by Gio Reyna's parents. Mauricio Pochettino had changed the culture, added a degree of swagger on the sideline. United States had major momentum. They got a gift, albeit fraudulently decided by FIFA, in getting their best player, Balogun, on the pitch. It was all there, and then the match started last night, and it was evident from the opening touch that the rankings were not a mirage. Belgium, who was riding a 17-match unbeaten streak, was a vastly superior team. Now, the United States did not help its cause with way too many mental lapses. And if I was able to pick that up as just a soccer layman, I can imagine that those who played the game and understand it had to have even more of a resonant reaction. And let's find out by hearing from ESPN soccer analyst Hercules Gomez, who always has strong opinions. He did not hold back in his assessment of Team USA on ESPN FC.
0: Belgium is a team that is on the cusp of that elite level around the world, but not one of those elite teams. They're not a France. They're not a Spain. They're not a Portugal. And in this year, two games, aggregate scoreline of 9-3 on home soil. I went out and I said this team could play against Belgium physically, that they would give them fits. Where we mistook our evaluation of this team was psychologically and mentally, what they would do if they faced adversity. They weren't ready for the moment. They weren't ready for it in 2022. And we said they were still green. They weren't ready for it here. And it's not debutantes like Alex Freeman who weren't ready. It's the likes of a Christian Pulisic, a Sergiño Dest. It's your most important players, a 39-year-old Tim Ream, if you will, your team captain. In the biggest of moments, you can't allow those players to have bad performances mentally, because on the field, some things may not go your way. But from the opening minute that Matt Friis was tested, they were in a shell. And psychologically, they were already beaten.
12: Now, I don't want to talk my way out of a job more than I probably already had. Objectively, we should just play that on a loop for the next 15 minutes, because that'll be more hard-hitting and compelling than anything yours truly has to offer. I'm not even going to say my name again. It's a Tuesday edition of the Rich Eisen Show. In 15 minutes, we talk NBA with today's headlines, including Jalen Brunson needing some surgery, making what he did in the unbelievable run to the first championship won by the Knicks in 53 years, all the more impressive. We'll cover that and everything else going on around the NBA with Dan Devine of Yahoo Sports. Hercules Unloaded, and everything he said was factual and spot on. United States was not ready for the magnitude of the moment, and that's quite an indictment. Now, I'm going to give Belgium a bit more credit, and I understand that not everything can be reflected in rankings because we're going to talk college football in the final hour of the show with Stuart Mandel of The Athletic, and the catalyst is Big 12, and of course you can catch all the Big 12 action on ESPN, ESPN2, all the great platforms in the Disney family. Big 12 Media Days underway in Frisco, Texas. More of it coming tomorrow. That means college football is back. But to connect it to soccer, just because a team is ranked in the top 10 doesn't mean that they're going to be a fixture. We see these bolt from the blues. But if we're talking about the elite of soccer, it's going to be France. It's going to be Argentina. It's going to be Spain, England, and who was left as the quarterfinal bracket is coming into focus. Now, Belgium is a tier below, but in fairness, they did make it to the Final Four. The semifinals came in third place 8 years ago, and the core of that team was back, as we saw last night, and motivated with the additional development of FIFA going FIFA. And I will not go down that road because I spent a lot of time yesterday reminding all of us what we know to be true. FIFA has some ethical challenges. I will tread lightly because I don't need their team of lawyers running me down. But if you just want to look up in your search engine, briefcases filled with money and indictments and allegations factually proven of corruption, FIFA has a credibility problem. They did not help themselves with the way they handled the whole Balogun red card affair, even though they got to the right decision after the fact. But if you were on Belgium, feeling like at this point you have the whole world against you, with the White House getting involved and the sanctioning body of your sports conspiring against you, of course they had extra motivation. And I don't think it's a coincidence that they came out and played with even more aggression and intensity. If you only watch the first 10 minutes when Belgium scored and grabbed that 1-0 lead and never looked back, it was a microcosm, a good summation of how the rest of the game played out, because they applied a ton of pressure from the kickoff, and the United States conceded that early goal in part because of just a ghastly defensive breakdown. Not nearly as bad as whatever happened to Matt Freese in the second half when he came way out of the area and just looked like he was completely lost. So the United States should feel good in some respects about what they were able to accomplish. They won a game in the knockout round. Now, remember, it was an expanded draw this year. When you bumped it up to 48 teams, winning a knockout game does not have the same kind of impact as it did in the old bracket. But that's something that checks a box. Still, it was clearly on display last night. There is a massive gap between even a team like Belgium, which is not, and I don't want to use the word elite because now we'll wind up in some NFL quarterback conversation, not a premier power like France, Argentina, Spain, and England. A very good team, an experienced team, a deep team, as we saw when they beat up the United States 5-2 in a friendly in Atlanta in the spring. So why has that gulf not been narrowed over the 50 years I've been playing, broadcasting, and watching American soccer? And that's the challenge for this sport in the U.S. moving forward, with the understanding that it's never been more popular here. If you just drive around your neighborhood and you have a local watering hole, people who don't care about soccer walking around wearing jerseys, in part because of the international element of the World Cup. But it's been so long, And there's been so much of a push for soccer in the United States. And I'm just talking about the setup of the men's national team. And I got to do a better job about being fair to include how dominant the American women have been. But we're just talking about the men's team here. After all of this time and all the resources, expectations have been raised. And if you care about my opinion, I don't think you can view this World Cup as a complete success because the United States didn't at least get to the quarterfinals. Had United States won last night and everything was right there for them, you can't ask for better circumstances, a better venue in Seattle, and the return of Balogun, and they looked overmatched from the opening minute of play. As the fallout will continue and takeaways will be thrown around, I think the fairest way to sum it up is the United States played well. They played all right, but that's not good enough anymore. And you can't tell me that just beating Bosnia-Herzegovina with the understanding that we did it with the disadvantage of being a man down after that ridiculous red card, that is not enough. At this stage of this sport in this country, you got to at least make the quarterfinals, especially when you have home soil advantage. I'm Brian Weber, in for Rich. Never knew I was this passionate about soccer, but it's good to talk about it every 4 years and the Women's World Cup as well, because since America loves winners, right? Why not just go Team USA with what our American women have done historically? Hit me up on the X platform, BW Weber, Weber with two B's. As we go deeper into the second hour of the program, this is the football show of record. So coming up in just over a half hour, with NFL training camps officially opening 2 weeks from today, we will spotlight the reigning champs in Seattle. Why are they not getting more run as the offseason is winding down? Up next, more NBA talk. Donovan Mitchell getting paid. Does that have any implication for LeBron? When's he going to make that decision? And as we addressed in the first hour, Brad Stevens offering his explanation yesterday for trading Jaylen Brown. Did it make any sense? We'll find out when we get analysis from Dan Devine of Yahoo Sports. I'm Brian Weber, having a blast once more as we continue on this Tuesday edition of the Rich Eisen Show. 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

0: It's the Rich Eisen Show. Brian Weber in for Rich, and I'm back with you on Friday to wrap up what has been another marvelous summer experience. Appreciate you hanging with us on your local affiliate, ESPN Radio app, Sirius XM Channel 80, or tune in 30 minutes. We'll make the move to the NFL. Is it because, and I'm just going to try to tell like it is, that was such a boring Super Bowl, and Seattle fans, come at me on the X platform, BW Weber, Weber with two Bs. Is that one of the reasons why we're not talking more about the Seahawks having a legitimate chance of running it back and winning it all again? That is on the agenda. But we love talking basketball as much as we can, and it's always great to be supported by an insightful NBA writer for Yahoo Sports. It's Dan Devine, co-host of a terrific show, The Big Number Podcast, I enjoy all the time. Hey, Dan, Brian Weber with you. How are you?
1: I'm doing well, Brian. How are you?
0: I am doing well, and I need you to be an interpreter, because I will set for the record, I respect Brad Stevens a great deal. I've squandered a lot of education to bark into a microphone, so I appreciate smart. Can you explain to me and the audience what he was talking about yesterday when he was going through his reasoning behind the Jaylen Brown deal when he mentioned the word optionality?
1: I think the big thing, he put a number to it, right? The number that he put to it was 70%.
0: Mm-hmm.
1: And the idea is you have Jason Tatum and Jaylen Brown combining to make 70% of your team's salary cap figure. And what he was saying was, based on the way that they looked at where their roster was, where the rest of the league was, where the Eastern Conference was, et cetera, it was going to be awfully difficult for the Celtics to build another championship caliber team with two players making 70% of their salary cap figure. So the choice they made was, we're going to basically, it was a choice between Tatum and Brown. Who do we decide we're going to keep as our 35% supermax, franchise cornerstone player? And who do we think we can deal for a package that gives us some chances to make different types of moves? What they decided to do was, obviously, the first point was, can we level up from Jaylen Brown to Giannis Antetokounmpo, who obviously is also on a similarly gigantic contract, but higher level of player than Jaylen Brown. Once that deal did not come to pass, and reasonable people can argue over whether the idea of not adding in what seemed to be fringe prospects or an extra draft pick here or there was a sound move by Stevens in that front office, but it did not wind up happening. Giannis goes to Miami. They look and they say, we're going to have to canvas the league here and see what's available to us for Jaylen Brown. The return looks paltry, right? To say it's Paul George at roughly almost exactly the same dollar figure, so similarly 30 plus percent of the cap figure there, and only a couple of picks far out in the future. I think the key distinction, though, is Paul George's deal has a player option for the 27-28 season, so it's potentially a deal that the Celtics could get out of as soon as next summer, whereas Jaylen Brown was on the books for two more years after that and was going to be expecting a multi-year extension for which he's currently eligible that would run up two or three years after that. So this is basically Brad Stevens and the Boston Celtics saying, this is an off-ramp for us. If we stick with what we have now, we stick with the Jays, we stick with this team construction, it puts us in position to basically be locked into gigantic 70-plus percent of the salary cap contracts for our two signature stars for a handful of years in the future, and we don't think we're going to be able to build a good enough roster around that in the years to come. Yeah, it's going to hurt now. We're not going to be as good right now, or we think we're going to take a step back potentially with Jaylen Brown going to Philadelphia. But this puts us in position to get out of the 70% business in a year earlier with some more draft capital, some more picks we can move, and puts us in position to maybe build a different type of team around Jason Tatum in the years to come. It is a big swing. It is a bitter pill to swallow for Celtics fans that have spent the last decade rooting for Jaylen Brown and watched him and Jason Tatum raise the Larry O'Brien trophy. But that is the bet that Brad Stevens and that front office are making, that it hurts now, but what we do with this flexibility moving forward is going to be something you guys get excited about.
0: Appreciate that detailed overview. We're talking NBA with Dan Devine of Yahoo Sports on the Rich Eisen Show. Dan, would it be cynical to say, didn't Brad know that 70% metric when the Celtics decided to go Supermax deals with both Tatum and Brown?
1: I think the tough thing is that was right around the championship, right? Jaylen Brown's deal, the Supermax, was off him making all NBA in 2023, I believe, was that was the summer that deal went in. And then 2024, after the championship, is when Tatum was eligible for the new deal. So they're in a position at that point where if you don't like the idea of trading an all-NBA player who just finished, you know, top six in MVP voting now, how excited would you have been to do it when the guy was 3 years younger in 2023, or if it was Jason Tatum coming off of the championship in 2024? So unfortunately, the nature of the game in this, you know, this current era of the NBA, the 2023 collective bargaining agreement, the onset of the second apron, yada, yada, yada, is that teams are getting put to difficult choices and having to say, your options are, do I pay through the nose to keep this guy who is the signature player of our franchise, the one that everybody's got the jerseys of, the one that packs the stands, or do I look at it and say, I think that's going to wind up being an underwater contract moving forward, and I'm going to have to bite the bullet and do something I don't really want to do by moving off that guy before that deal becomes a negative asset. And I think it's not just the Celtics here. I mean, like, we're talking a couple of hours after news comes out that Donovan Mitchell is extending for 4 years and $273 million in Cleveland, a deal that is going to put him on the books for $75.5 million in his age 34 season in 3-4 years' time. And, like, the Cavs, you know, the immediate reaction to that is an incredible amount of money, even for an excellent player like Donovan Mitchell. Like, how could the Cavs put themselves in position to be paying that freight in a few years? And then the flip side of that coin is, well, what do you want him to do? Do you want him to say, I'm not paying Donovan Mitchell, who is the guy that has led us to four postseasons and just the Eastern Conference Finals after years where we kind of had nothing going in the post-LeBron era? Do you want him to say, well, we're going to trade Donovan Mitchell and see what we can get back? Well, then we're in the same position that the Celtics are with Jaylen Brown, right? Like, this guy that we've built everything around, that is the central figure in our organization, we're going to deal him for spare parts and picks because we think that is a healthier long-term strategy. Just coming off of an Eastern Conference Finals berth and an opportunity where they got washed out by the Knicks in that series, but where they put themselves in position where they're in the Final Four, and if not for a couple of breaks, who knows, maybe they put themselves in position to play for a title. So when you get to these sort of extremely expensive rosters, the rarefied air that comes with employing perennial all-NBA players who make a ton of money as they get deeper into their career, these are the choices that organizations are going to have to make. And they're not fun choices. They can be damaging no matter which way you go, whether you decide to move off the guy too early or, you know, keep him around and maybe even have to move off him too late. But, you know, that's the cost of doing business at the highest level.
0: And now the business means even casual fans are aware of the dreaded second apron. Dan, I can't just say second apron. I have to say dreaded second apron every time we get into the minutia of the CBA. I'm Brian Weber in for Rich Eisen. Tuesday edition of the program, getting excellent NBA analysis from Dan Devine. You'll get those well when you read his terrific work for Yahoo Sports and also when you check out his show, co-hosting the Big Number podcast. And Yahoo's got a streaming fast channel if you want to see that in living color. Well, you mentioned Donovan Mitchell. I was going to get to Cleveland anyway, but thank you for leading me in that direction. We keep hearing that LeBron's process for making this decision involves maximizing happiness. That would suggest going home again to Cleveland, but from a basketball standpoint, which team do you think would be the best fit for LeBron if we're just talking hoops alone?
1: I mean, I think it would be tons and tons of fun to watch him and Steph Curry play some two-man game out in Golden State. I think that was one of the sort of most enjoyable parts of the 2024 Olympic experience with Team USA on their run to gold. I think that the basketball fit in Cleveland is interesting because we just saw LeBron in L.A. accept to some degree, you know, maybe you know not as willingly at the beginning, but adjust his game to being a non-primary ball handler, right? To make space for Luka Doncic, for Austin Reeves to be the primary shot creators and ball handlers in that offense, and turn himself into kind of a super Swiss Army knife, like a, you know, an elite high-level role player where he's finishing plays, he's screening, he's diving, he's spotting up off the ball, he's cutting behind the play. And he was fantastic in that role, and the Lakers were excellent with him doing that. You can envision a world where he's doing that off of Donovan Mitchell and a re-signed James Harden, and where, by the way, you've got some defensive capability on the back line with Evan Mobley and Jared Allen able to cover up some of the the mistakes and, you know, erase some of the mistakes that will happen on the perimeter there. So I think that could be very interesting, especially like not that Dean Wade, his presence or absence would have limited you from getting LeBron James, but Dean Wade leaves in free agency. There's a hole at the 3-4 spot there in Cleveland. It would make a ton of sense setting aside even, or, you know, not even mentioning the storybook component of it, of the return home, right? The ones that I think are unlikely, just given there isn't really a previously beaten path there, but that would be like super interesting just to see what it would look like. The Minnesota Timberwolves have a big wide open hole at power forward after trading away Julius Randle and Naz Reid in the moves that made room for LaMelo Ball to pair in the backcourt with Anthony Edwards. LeBron on a team with Ant and LaMelo, just he's already got gray hair in the beard. I wonder how gray it would go by the end of that
0: season.
1: Doesn't
0: that strike you as too combustible, though, for LeBron to wrap up his career? Unless he brings Bronny and they can all act like a family, I guess.
1: Yeah, I mean, right. That's Bronny would be the translator for the Zoomer movement with LaMelo and Ant. I think it's probably too big an ask in that way, right? So maybe you're looking at a more veteran, established team. And I mean, I think it would be an awful lot of fun to see what it would look like to have him play off of Nikola Jokic in Denver.
0: You know, thank you for getting there, because that. I've been talking about that the last 2 days. Just from an aesthetic standpoint, I would love to see the Joker and LeBron run together. And don't forget about Murray and the rest of the talent in Denver.
1: Yeah, I mean, the thing that has sort of undercut Denver the last couple of years has been

0: be a good replacement for Aaron Gordon is probably a bit of an undersell of LeBron James. But if you're thinking like, I could use a 6'8 power forward who can play off the ball, who can out hit the glass, who can defend, be a backline communicator, all that kind of stuff, LeBron does feel like a pretty good fit for what that would look like. And so I think that if for no other reason than, you know, it would amplify that strength. The idea of those two guys, you know, the genius level basketball IQ of LeBron and Nikola Jokic being able to figure out how to play together. Jokic being a player who just, he sees every angle in a way that very few players other than LeBron have done in this generation. I think that would be tons and tons of fun to watch. It's a little more difficult just with A, it's staying in the West. B, it's, I don't have a previous relationship there outside of say like, you know, the ownership group, the Kroenkes, a little bit of previous ownership relationship there. But I mean, that's part of it here. I think the one that doesn't make as much sense from a basketball perspective to me, and I might just not be imagining clearly enough, I don't know that I see Miami being super clean with Bam Adebayo, with Giannis Antetokounmpo going in. The idea of LeBron going back there, I mean, maybe he's just there like kind of jumbo point guard, but it feels a little bit too much like you're kind of smashing the same size of action figures together when you're playing, having those three guys all together on the court and in the half court. So that, I think that one might be a little clunky, but, you know, listen, Eric Spoelstra certainly has forgotten more than I'll ever know about how to make difficult things work and is a schematic genius and one of the most respected coaches in the NBA. If that's the way it works out and LeBron's able to kind of patch things up with Pat Riley and, you know, return to a place that he kind of came into his basketball adulthood, that would be pretty interesting too. I think all that to say, LeBron's got his options available. He's got, you know, he's got Rich Paul's whiteboard. He's got podcasts to program for himself moving into the next few weeks. I expect this might take a little while for him to decide, but Cleveland, I think with Donovan Mitchell being locked in there, with James Harden's flexibility, like that deal's not done yet, certainly hasn't been announced. There's some optionality there. There's that word again. He could have some potential to make a few different choices, and I think he's going to take his sweet time doing it because he knows that the whole rest of the league is waiting on him, and I think he kind of likes that.
1: Well said. Dan, we could do this for hours. I want to be respectful of your time because I really do appreciate your thoughts. Concise observation, if possible. Based on the news that broke within the hour, now Jalen Brunson's going to need surgery for an injury that he was dealing with apparently throughout the postseason on his forearm and wrist area. You know we love lists. We love Mount Rushmores. And I grew up a Knicks fan just outside New York City. So when I'm thinking about the greatest Knick of them all, I got to go Willis Reed, Game 7, 1970. And then they back it up, winning the title in 1973. With now the Brunson injury component and the historic playoff run of the Knicks that we just saw, does that elevate him maybe to Reed status? Are we talking about Brunson in contention to be the greatest Knick of them all?
0: I mean, it doesn't hurt to the legend to say that he did all that in game five on the road, 45 points in 41 minutes with a busted wing. I think if you're talking about best games in Knicks history, you mentioned that game seven in 1970, it's Clyde, right? Clyde with the performance that he had in that game. And then Jalen Brunson in game five in San Antonio. I think those are one and two in whatever order you put them there. Brunson has a long way to go just because of the longevity that those guys had in their careers as Knicks. But I mean, what he has authored since getting to New York, the playoff 30 point games, 35 point games, 40 point games, all of it. He, and then obviously delivering the first title in 53 years. There's not a whole lot of names above him on that list. And it looks like it's going to be have some more opportunities in the years ahead to keep adding to it.
1: Dan, as I said, big fan of your work. I enjoy everything that you write and the show that you co-host is terrific. So I hope everyone checks out the Big Number Podcast. Thanks so much for taking the time today on ESPN Radio.
0: Oh, my pleasure. Thanks so much for having me.
1: Dan Devine giving you not only terrific insights, but excellent energy as well. And he summed up, as much as I try to be a wordsmith, and when I drop a $14 word, as my grandfather used to say, this is not being me going into the wrestling heel book. I am not Sir Oliver Humperdinck from back in the day. Occasionally, though, the polysyllabic words slip through. I just found it interesting because I do like to read. I know that is another way of connecting with a young audience. I just found optionality to be such an interesting word. But as we described in the last hour of the program, what Stevens was saying was we need more wiggle room. We need more versatility because we had created our own problem by going Supermax times two with Tatum and Brown. And it was a pretty straightforward process, I think, internally to choose between either Jason or Jalen, even though Brown

0: a superhuman regular season, carrying that team without Tatum, doing it with Derek White and Peyton Pritchard, and having the second best record in the East in a year that most people had written off. And his reward? You're going to Philadelphia. I'm Brian Weber in for Rich Eisen, although he's in a better situation now. Sixers undeniably have a more complete roster and a better chance to compete to come out of the East. 844-204-RICH, 844-204-7424. We'll get back to the soccer conversation in 20 minutes. With the third and final hour coming up, but straight ahead, we got to get to the NFL with training camps opening 2 weeks from today. Why are we not talking more about the Seahawks running it back with the real possibility of defending their championship? That is next. I'm Brian Weber, in for Rich, on The Rich Eisen Show.
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0: It's the Rich Eisen Show. Brian Weber with you. 844-204-RICH is the number. 844-204-7424. Or continue to throw your verbal jabs at me on the X platform. BW Weber, Weber with two B's. Got a lot to get to. And this is my last program until Friday. So if possible, although I try to get the words out in the right order, we're going to have even more of a pace to the final hour of the show. Football will be addressed here, and then we'll head on campus. In fact, we will give you some of the takeaways as the biggest names in the Big 12 are meeting with the media, the first of back-to-back media days in Frisco, Texas, which means college football is back. And I love college football as much as I love the NFL, and I'm not alone. If you look at general ratings trends, attendance, or just popularity surveys, consistently the only thing that is more popular than the NFL, right there, college football neck and neck. Obviously, the NFL is king. I'm not going to be an absurdist saying that college football is more popular, but when you just ask people, hey, what do you want to watch? It's the NFL one, college football not too far behind. And we will let you know what to expect once we get to the games this fall, actually late August, as always, week zero, not too far away when we're joined coming up at 2:20 Eastern time by Stuart Mandel, editor-in-chief of the Athletics college football coverage. As mentioned, you know by now, this is the football show of record, face of NFL Network has always been Rich Eisen. And of course, he and his lovely bride, Susie Schuster, got an invite to the latest wedding of the century, Friday at Madison Square Garden amongst the football community gathering. So that's one reason I feel good about talking football. If you're thinking, well, it's a little bit too early, it's never too early to address the Shield. And we are precisely 2 weeks away from training camps opening when the Cardinals and the Panthers have their rookies arrive as they gear up for the Hall of Fame game, which kicks off the preseason. So as we do this time of the year every year, we start thinking about the handful of teams that have a legitimate chance of winning it all, with also acknowledging one of the primary reasons why football is king, both college and the NFL, and it's now a perfect combination of professional and what we used to call amateur football, is its unpredictability. Who would have thought that Indiana football would ever be relevant in our lifetime? With the college football conversation coming up in the next hour. This is not an exaggeration. Statistically, they were the worst major program in the history of the sport. And, you know, Google me, my guy Kurt Cignetti shows up and everything has changed. And in the NFL, just about every year, somebody goes from worst to first. And we saw the Patriots have that unlikely run to the Super Bowl and then do virtually nothing against the Seahawks. Now, we knew going into the game that Drake May was less than 100%. And clearly, there was no reason for him to be open and say, yeah, my shoulder is really just not operating. So, hey, Seattle, come over and abuse me as much as you can physically. It was clear within the first 5 minutes of that game that Drake May was a shadow of himself. And Seattle, much like we saw with Belgium and the United States last night, was vastly superior to the Patriots. So, and perhaps this is because I'm based in Southern California like Rich, I am hearing nothing but Rams chatter. And I'm not zigging when the world is zagging. I'm not telling you that the Rams have any flaws other than Matthew Stafford will be a year older. And let's not overlook around this time of the year, a year ago, as the Rams were gearing up for training camp, there were real question marks if Stafford was going to be able to be the week one starter. Remember, he had that backatorium in a mobile home outside their facility getting round-the-clock care. Now, maybe after the fact, he just didn't want to go through the motions of practice sessions and training camp. And don't worry about preseason games because McVay doesn't play his starters at all. Whatever changed, Stafford had the best year of his career. And now the Rams' mindset is, let's take the biggest of big swings and bring in Myles Garrett. And there remains all of the rumor and innuendo that Aaron Donald could be coming back. And the question would be, when does he want to return? Would it be November for a playoff run? It's all right in front of the Rams. And if you care about the view from Vegas, they are the odds-on favorite to win it all. But it feels like there's been a lot of disrespect directed towards the Seahawks. And maybe that's just because of the division they share with the Rams and the 49ers, NFC West, undeniably the deepest and most talented division in all of football. And perhaps it's because the primary reason offensively they won the Super Bowl, that's why he won the MVP award, talking about Kenneth Walker III, is now a member of the Kansas City Chiefs. But just going through my early preseason ramp-up, and I still read magazines. I know. I'm 140 years old, and I'm sitting in a rocking chair next to Clint Eastwood. But all the preview stuff floating around, I'm not just cherry-picking here. I am not seeing a lot of Seattle conversation. Now, perhaps there's still a degree of doubt about Sam Darnold, because if we're going to be objective, he didn't do anything in the Super Bowl. By his own admission, they won that game despite one of the best resurgence stories we've seen in all of sports. Are people of the mindset that last year was the peak of Darnold and Seattle got everything out of him to win that Super Bowl? I don't know why he can't return to that same level of play of being a high-end game manager. The key for Darnold was he didn't implode in the Super Bowl, as he did consistently down the stretch with the Vikings. That made him expendable. And then he played with more confidence, steadier, more efficient football. And he still has JSN, the best receiver, as a playmaking asset to lean on. And his defense largely hasn't changed because all of the studs in the front seven on that dark side D are coming back. So it's early to start breaking down things in the NFL. And I don't want to be a slave of, hey, I got to throw you some red meat every 15 minutes or you're going to run away, because, my goodness, we're talking a little bit of soccer and a good chunk of the NBA. But as you're starting to organize your thoughts about the top of the sport we care the most about, yeah, it's the Rams. I don't see major separation between them and Seattle. Go back to what happened in the regular season last year. How close were all three of those meetings, including the NFC title game? And I know, Ram fan, you still feel like you got jobbed on that two-point conversion that felt like it came straight out of FIFA or the WWE. I think Seattle will be fine with Jack Charbonnet taking over the lead running back position. And if it's just a matter of trying to have a carbon copy from last season, avoid risks, avoid the massive turnovers that Darnold was plagued with early in his career, and let that defense eat, I think Seattle's going to be right there with the Rams. Doesn't matter if they win the division or not. They have the experience of knowing what it takes to come through in a high-leverage situation, having won the Super Bowl last year. And then if we talk AFC, and we'll get to some of this when I'm back on Friday, you're looking at the usual suspects. I think it's Baltimore. I think it's Buffalo. And I do think Kansas City should not be overlooked. I'm Brian Weber, in for Rich, getting closer to the final hour of the program with more of the fallout from last night's loss by Team USA in Seattle. That is still to come here on The Rich Eisen Show.
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0: It is the final hour of the program. Appreciate you spending some time with us, especially with a guest host in the chair for Rich and the fellows. You can share your thoughts on social media. My handle on the X platform is BW Weber, Weber with two B's. Straight ahead, one final pass through the fallout of what happened last night to Team USA. On the wrong end of a comprehensive victory by a vastly superior Belgian team. We never get too far away from the gridiron, and there is justification today. College football is back officially with the Big 12 going first. The first of two media days underway in Frisco, Texas. I will use that as a platform to get you fully lined up for what's coming up in the fall. Just 20 minutes from now when we're joined by Stuart Mandel of The Athletic, and it's back by popular demand, or at least that's what the voices in my head say. In 50 minutes, as much as I have strived to be comprehensive and complete with hard-hitting analysis, perhaps I've missed something or two, like an epic comeback by Argentina against Egypt in the World Cup, but I'll take you behind the curtain. If I'm ever lucky enough to be a part of the simulcast on Disney Plus, you will see a man gesticulating a lot, waving my arms, who's got one, two, three, four manila folders with just a slew of illegible notes. So I'm better in an audio-only setting, as we are today, unless there's a hidden camera and it's some other version of Impractical Jokers, but that would only be on True TV, after all. I am reluctant to talk about other sporting events going on because I got so beat up as a young broadcaster when I was coming up in the San Francisco Bay Area. Even though I was on the Giants flagship station, I was on their version of the Deuce, so the Giants were playing an important game. I kept giving the score, and the PD came in and said, why don't you just come on the air and say, hey, stop listening to my show, flip over to that game, it's more interesting. I'll just say in passing, it felt like Argentina was in the ground, 6 feet under. Egypt with a stunning 2-0 lead. Then everything changed, of course, the great Messi getting involved. Argentina on top, 3-2. They're in stoppage time as it felt like a monumental upset was going to occur. And now Argentina on the brink of booking a spot in the last quarterfinal with the winner of this match taking on the winner of the match coming up between Colombia and Switzerland. Let's talk Team USA. If you've been cycling in, cycling out, I've tried to be consistent without being over the top that my biggest issue with how things developed last night was just the lack of attention to detail for the United States, sloppy mistakes, mental miscues, and they just did not have enough of the resolve, the fortitude they had shown throughout the tournament last night, especially because they were playing a much better team. And that disparity was obvious from the early goings because it took less than 10 minutes for Belgium to grab the 1-0 lead on their way to that 4-1 beatdown. Let us get analysis from the great Jeremy Schapp of ESPN. Last night he added context. The United States lost to Belgium on game night here on ESPN Radio.
20: We're talking about a level at which we've seen the U.S. crash out time and again over the course of last quarter century. When they have gotten out of the group stage, when they have qualified for the tournament, so putting aside 2006 and 2018, this is where they exit. This is, 2010, I was there. We lost to Ghana in the round of 16. 2014, it was Belgium, despite Tim Howard's heroics in that game in Salvador. 2022, it was the Dutch. And this time, it was the Belgians. And, this was not one of those games where they can walk away from it and say, boy, we were so close, right? This was a thrashing. This was comprehensive. They were lucky to be down by a goal at the half.
0: Jeremy, as always, summing it up well. I like that thrashing. I've been trying to be a little bit more polite because I want to be supportive of our boys, but there's no way of sugarcoating what happened last night. You could make it even more crass. It was an ass kicking. And I don't think it should have been that shocking because Belgium is good. Now, I can understand how we all got swept up in the enthusiasm of what the United States was doing, but maybe since Jeremy, as always, offering the proper perspective, alluded to what Tim Howard was doing back in the day in goal for the United States. After the United States erupted for four goals, beat Paraguay 4-1. And remember, Paraguay, although they mucked it up, they went with some goon tactics against France. They only lost to France 1-0. So that was another reason why, heading into last night's match, there was a sense of possibility for the United States. But after the U.S. started their World Cup run with so much promise and so much hype, Howard was asked, is it possible? Can this team win it all? And obviously anything's possible. Miracle on Ice, Buster Douglas, Chaminade versus Virginia, the rise of Indiana football. But Howard summed it up, and I'm paraphrasing here, but I remember his quote because I appreciated his objectivity, and he was talking about, of course I want the Stars and Stripes to win it all, but with the expanded field bumping up this bracket to 48 teams, that meant that anybody who was going to make it to the final would have to put together a series of impeccable results. And for the United States, in fact, I found the quote here in the pile of all of these manila folders in front of me. Quote, Howard, the U.S. will need to play their greatest game they've ever played in four games in a row, as he caught himself remembering that there are more teams competing for the World Cup. So it was a major ask for the United States to wind up in the quarterfinals, or if we're daring to dream, the semifinals, and I'm not even going to talk about a World Cup final. But because they had the advantage of playing at home, especially in Seattle. And credit the mental toughness of that experienced Belgian team. They came out and immediately sucked all the oxygen out of that stadium that was rocking by asserting themselves in the first couple minutes with all of the pressure they put on, peppering Matt Freeze with a bunch of shots. And then Freeze, of course, effectively handed Belgium a goal in the second half when I still am wondering what his thought process was when he came that far out and seemingly had no idea what to do once he realized he was 40 yards away from his position in goal. Belgium also with the motivation, I think it's self-evident, of feeling like they had been victimized by FIFA's ruling that ultimately got it right. And we know that red card, I think, if you're objective and going back to what happened to Balogun against Bosnia-Herzegovina last week, shouldn't have even been a yellow, certainly not a red. But while the decision that was made on Sunday by FIFA got to the correct result, the process was terrible and completely lacked any candor and transparency. But it's FIFA we're talking about. Still, when the United States has its best player now suddenly available, think about the emotional boost that must have been felt across that roster to run out onto that field to hear our anthem being played. And then within 60 seconds must have been feeling like, and this is me projecting, and I'm Brian Weber. I'm a mentalist now. I'm O's in for Rich. I shouldn't say that because he'll probably be in when Seth Rollins is not available. The Stars are out on this show. 844-204-RICH is the phone number. 844-204-7424. The United States, just watching them, they looked disorganized. They looked deflated even before that first goal went in at the 9-minute mark. I don't know why that was the case. And I've been heaping Mauricio Pochettino, well, a lot of praise, but some of that comes down to coaching. And if we crush head coaches in every sport, that should be something that includes the beautiful game as well. United States did not look prepared to play. So if we're going to play the accountability game, Pochettino's got to be involved with that. And I think ultimately, especially because we all gravitate towards bright, shiny objects and on cue. Now that Argentina has officially completed the comeback, defeating Egypt, avoiding one of the biggest upsets in World Cup history, 3-2, in part because Messi had the goal, we realize in this sport, the great ones take on an aura even bigger than the game. That's why so many of them just go by one name, like Cher or Elvis. You got Messi. You think about the greats like Pele and Maradona. And unfortunately, it's becoming clearer and clearer that Christian Pulisic is not on that level. Now, it's unfair to presume he was going to be there. The Kool-Aid was served by us in the sports media. We're the ones who came up with the handle Captain America. But so much of that was based on the notion that Christian had a skill set that we had never seen from an American player before. But if you're going to carry the flag, two things have to happen. You have to be available. Unfortunately, injuries, a major factor for Christian once more in this World Cup. And then, more important, you got to show up when the bright lights are on. And you can't go through an entire World Cup competition with merely one assist and no goal. So, to me, as the soccer conversation will drift away, understanding that the World Cup will continue, but the American focus will be diminished, what is going to be the outlook when we get to the next World Cup 4 years from now? If you care about the particulars, it's a similar setup to this one. Three hosts, Morocco, Portugal, Spain, with the final held in Spain. When we get there in 4 years, is Pulisic still considered to be the face of American soccer, or is it pretty clear, as we saw with the best scoring chance other than Malik Tillman showing off his magic once more with a free kick goal, when Balogun had that opportunity about 80 minutes in late in the second half and he got denied by a brilliant play by the Belgian goaltender? Is this now Balogun's team for years to come? I think the answer is pretty clearly yes, although the beauty of sports is you always have another opportunity, and Pulisic's still relatively young. He'll have a chance to show that he deserves all the hype and all the accolades that have been sent in his direction. But if you get that kind of reward by being a star, you also got to wear it when you don't show up and your nation falls short and you play a large role in that underachievement. Because as we sum it up, many positives for the United States, winning a game in the knockout round, but coming in, I had the mindset, had to make it to at least the quarters to match what they did in 2002 for this event to be deemed a success. And good enough isn't good enough anymore, considering all of the decades and all of the resources that have been invested in American men's soccer. And it's all the more glaring when you compare it to what the American women do, routinely winning women's World Cups. I'm Brian Weber, in for Rich. Your opinions can be expressed on the X platform. That is BW Weber, Weber with two B's. Coming up in 35 minutes, we wrap it up with Authority, another sparkling edition of the World Wide Weber on the way. Straight ahead, any chance I have to talk college football, I'm going to seize it. And it's legitimate today because Big 12 Media Days underway, the first of back-to-back sessions in Frisco, Texas. So, although nobody in that conference wants to mention the name Brendan Sorsby, understandably, we will focus on matters on the field. What is Texas Tech season going to look like without the embattled quarterback as they try to run it back and win the conference title for the second straight year? We'll find out when we're joined by Stuart Mandel of The Athletic. I'm Brian, in for Rich. Hope you're enjoying this Tuesday edition of The Rich Eisen Show.
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3: 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Not in like a creepy way. You know what? Just follow us on social media.

0: back with you. Getting closer to the business end of the Rich Eisen Show. Still plenty of time for you to get involved on social media. Hit me up on the X platform, BW Weber. Weber with two B's in 30 minutes. We wrap up the program with emphasis. Logging out to the World Wide Weber just to make sure I did not miss anything. And if you've endured my act in the past, you know how much I love college football. I was not going to miss the opportunity to use the start of Big 12 Media Days in Frisco, Texas, to jump right in and get you fully lined up for the start of the season. And for that, always a pleasure to talk college football with Stuart Mandel, editor-in-chief of the Athletics College Football Coverage. Stuart, how are you?
1: I'm great, Brian. How are you?
0: I'm doing well. I'm following you on the X platform. Do you officially have World Cup fever?
1: I do, though it's going to be a challenge to maintain it with the U.S. out, I'm not going to lie, but it's been a very fun tournament.
0: And for those who don't follow you, and they should, it's at SI Mandel. Can you explain what you posted and what you meant when you wrote, Argentina is 2025, Indiana won't lose?
1: I'm always looking for college football comparisons because that's the sport I understand the most, and I'm still a soccer novice. But if you just saw what just happened, that's the soccer equivalent, I think, of the Indiana two-minute drive against Penn State last year to pull out that game. And when they did pull out that game, to me, that was the sign that, oh, this team might be capable of greatness. And they were, right? First 16-0 season. Not quite the perfect example because Argentina has a much better history than Indiana football. Similar vibes.
0: Love the comp, and that gets us to the college football conversation. I know you've been tracking what's been going on in Frisco, Texas. As we prepare to talk about things that matter on the field, and I know a lot of casual fans find it tedious when guys like me keep going back to the Brendan Sorsby story, but there's no way of denying how notable it is. So what'd you make of Big 12 Commissioner Brett Yormack today ducking questions about that entire situation?
1: I understand the reasoning, you know, if you want this event to be more looking forward to the season. I was actually a little surprised, though, because it would have been a great chance for him to take a victory lap, because that was definitely the most trying moment of his tenure as Big 12 commissioner. And they aced it. You know, everybody thought at that, you know, after they after Brendan Sorsby won his injunction, the thought was, well, there's nothing really anybody can do. Everybody in that conference, all 15 other schools were pressuring the conference to do something because it was such an unfathomable idea that he would be allowed to play after betting on his own team. And they got a little help, frankly, in the form of that letter the Texas Attorney General sent threatening to sue them if they, you know, at that point they hadn't taken any action against Texas Tech or Sorsby, and he was already threatening a lawsuit, and they used it against him and made an argument in a lawsuit that caused the Sorsby and Texas Tech camp to stand down.
0: Thank you for the context, because a lot of people, I think, tuned out with all the legalese and would there be another injunction, and that gets us to what people want to talk about, the games themselves. I'm Brian Weber, sitting in for Rich Eisen as we get you set for college football. It's back with the start of Big 12 Media Days, chatting with Stuart Mandel of The Athletic. So if we look at the top of the conference, last year Texas Tech won its first Big 12 championship in school history. Stuart, how do you see Joey McGuire's team on the field as they now turn to Will Howard, a quarterback coming back from his torn ACL?
1: Will Hammond. Yeah, redshirt freshman.
0: Will Hammond, I beg your pardon.
1: Look, because of Cody Campbell and all that money, Texas Tech is now in a position to reload every year. But for all the talk about quarterback, really the whole ethos of that Big 12 championship team last year was that defensive line, that they spent a lot of money to bring guys in, and it paid off. And all four of those guys on their starting D-line last year got drafted. So to me, that's a hard thing. I know they went out and they got more guys. They got a really good pass rusher from San Diego State, but
2: that's hard to replicate,
1: you know, regardless of the controversy around quarterbacks. So they'll be in the mix. No question they'll be in the mix again. I think BYU is going to be really good. And I think the thing about Big 12 is there's a number of teams in that conference that, like Arizona State 2 years ago, that can rise up at any moment. So I think it'll be a very fun competitive race. I don't just assume Texas Tech will dominate the conference again.
0: Well, we know the Big 12 is wide open offensively, and that translates into so many competitive games on the field. Stuart, do you think it also means this could be the year the conference finally gets multiple bids to the college football playoff?
1: You know, it's tough, but one, because clearly the committee basically at this point considers 12-1 in the Big 12 to be 11-2 in the SEC, basically.
2: I think that the way
1: to do it, and what the Big 12 has frankly lacked the last couple of years, is you need that big non-conference victory that sends a statement. They lend them credibility. Texas Tech doesn't really have a game like that on its schedule, but BYU does. When USC and Notre Dame canceled their series, Notre Dame already had its replacement lined up, a game at BYU this year. Notre Dame is on the very short list of national title contenders next year. If BYU wins that and then they're one of those two teams in the mix, like you talked about, maybe they win that game but don't win the conference championship, that's your recipe to get two teams in.
0: Talking college football with Stuart Mandel of The Athletic, you hit on the SEC, and I got the point you're making from the perspective of the selection committee. As you know, the Big Ten has won three straight national championships, unseating the mighty SEC as the superpower in the sport. Stuart, do you see that trend continuing this season? Which conference do you think is going to be more top-heavy?
1: I think that the Big Ten is, it doesn't get much more top-heavy than what the Big Ten is right now. They have earned their status as the best conference. When I look at the early national title contenders for this year, I would take Indiana, Oregon, or Ohio State, frankly, over anybody in the SEC.
0: Wow.
1: But the SEC, I think, is stronger and deeper top to bottom. And as we know, you know, the preseason poll never plays out in real life. And of those three teams I mentioned, who all look like they'll be very good, probably somebody will disappoint. And in the SEC, you know, whether it's Georgia, whether it's Texas, whether it's somebody else, might turn out to be, you know, absolutely dominant. I think both those teams are very good and very talented, but flawed, but could be wrong. Right? Maybe then one of them is turns out to be, you know, the Indiana of this year.
0: And the Indiana story, I said before you joined us, is one of the greatest sports turnarounds in my lifetime, and I'm in my mid-50s. The fact that Indiana went from statistically the worst program in major college football to now a real and consistent winner is just mind-boggling. Well, as we go to the SEC, there's always the big personalities to address. So what are your expectations for Lane Kiffin year one at LSU?
1: The expectations are very high. I don't know whether they'll live up to them or not. But when you go out and assemble basically a portal all-star team, like in the portal era, nobody has racked up that much high-end talent, starting with the quarterback, Sam Levitt, Seton, the offensive lineman from Colorado. Like, there are several guys in that class that were the best or the highest-ranked player at their position. So the expectation is you should be at least a CFP contender, if not a, you know, Final Four national title contender in year one.
2: Which is a lofty goal.
1: Because, frankly, most of the time we've seen a coach come in and totally flip a roster, it's still been bumpy the year one. Cignetti, the obvious exception. But, you know, it's a lot of change at once when you bring in an entirely new coaching staff, entirely new players, and expect everybody to just gel over the course of one offseason. But I don't think
2: they can make those excuses, frankly. When you have that
1: kind of roster, when there's reports that it's a $40 million roster, that we've gone from, you know, Ohio State $20 million 2 years ago to now we're hearing $40 million. You're expected to be very good.
0: Stuart Mandel is our guest. It's the Rich Eisen Show on ESPN Radio. He is the editor-in-chief of The Athletic's college football coverage. Let's dig deeper in the SEC. And if we're talking about expectations and hype, there was No individual player with more hype, as you know, last year heading into the season than Arch Manning. And he bounced back after that slow start. And I think a lot of that also was just managing expectations after the Ohio State game. Counted for 36 total touchdowns last year. So, Stewart, as you look at his limited body of work, what's your outlook for Arch this year?
1: Well, I think we just have to – I think he could be a very good quarterback this year. He really showed it at the end of last season, especially in the Texas A&M game. I think the mistake going into last year was that people didn't just expect him to be good. They expected him to be number one pick good, even though he'd barely played before. Now he has a full year under his belt. There's no reason why he can't be at least an all-conference kind of quarterback, but I wouldn't expect him necessarily to be I keep using these Indiana comparisons. Fernando Mendoza from last year. that's a tall ask for anybody, you know, and I think people need to stop getting so hung up on the last name and more compare him to other quarterbacks with that profile over the years. As a five-star guy who finally gets his shot, and frankly, it was bumpy for about two-thirds of the season. So as long as he makes some pretty good progress this year, and is better than he was, you know, frankly, he has to be really good right from the start, so they're going to play Ohio State again in week two, then I would consider that a success.
0: And you and I over the years have spent a lot of time focusing on two topics: realignment, which thankfully we can leave alone, I hope, for now, and the expansion of the college football playoff. Stewart, how long do you think we're going to stick with the current bracket of 12? And when we get to expansion, what is the number you think that ultimately is going to be settled on?
1: The Big Ten and SEC are just in a stalemate right now. The Big Ten is very, very adamant about going to 24. They're not settling for anything less. And the SEC, as of now, is very uncomfortable with that and is sticking with its preference for 16. So everybody wants it to expand. So I don't know that it's going to stay at 12 much longer. It's basically just who wins out in that conversation. It's going to be, I think, just like last year, they're going to go all the way to the deadline on December 1st before they settle on anything, and they still might not settle on anything. But I don't think it's healthy for the sport for this to continue. I also think even though the ACC, Big 12, and Notre Dame have all come out in favor of 24, there's still a lot of people in high positions in this sport that think that would be a big mistake. I think 85% of the public thinks that would be a big mistake, that it would ruin the regular season as we've known it. And I'm frankly, personally hoping that that sentiment wins out.
0: And I agree with you totally. Stewart, always a pleasure. I greatly appreciate your availability, and thanks for sharing your insights once more on the Rich Eisen Show.
1: All right, thank you.
0: Stewart Mandel, check out his great work for The Athletic, doing yeoman's work to connect the beautiful game to college football with the Argentina-Indiana Cup. Now, the small difference would be, if you're talking about brand equity, who's got a bigger name in international soccer than Argentina? But I get the point Stewart was making. It's the air of inevitability, because it felt like Argentina was dead. And then we go Undertaker. They rise quickly. I didn't see Paul Bearer on the pitch. He would stand out. He's not a small individual. The beauty of college football today is, and I understand a lot of people have many issues with how NIL is being used and misused. It feels like as the NFL has brought parity to its sport in a way that we all love and embrace, now that we have more competitive balance than ever in college football, there's massive pushback. And I get it, because the mechanism to get us to –

0: unrestricted free agency with the transfer portal and no salary cap. As much as these schools have guidelines for what they can spend in NIL, it is wide open. But it's not our job to fix the sport. I'm just looking for a good watch on Saturdays. And if you love college football, the beauty of it is quantity is quality. I'm here in Southern California. Turn on the TV at 9 a.m. local time, and you ride that all the way now into whatever the Pac-12 is comprised of, deep into the night. And now you're seeing different teams. Now, we can argue, is the sport better with having more turnover at the top? And look, I am not overlooking Ohio State is still good. And that's why I had Will Howard on the mind, although I'm going to talk Steelers as well on Friday. But I appreciate Stewart fact-checking me. I was talking about Will Hammond at Texas Tech. The sport still has a blue blood connection to casual fans, but the SEC is in total control anymore, and that is a good development. It's always, I think, appealing to walk into a tournament like the college football playoff and wonder, okay, how many upsets will we see? And let's skip the group of five nonsense. That was an aberration last year. It'll never happen again. But the fact that Miami, quote unquote, is back and Indiana has emerged unbelievably as a dominant player is another reflection of just the huge turnaround we've seen in college football. Now, is the sport going to run the risk of damaging even further the integrity of its regular season, which for years meant more in college football than any other sport? And I'm not saying let's go back to ties. I'm not saying let's go back to split national champions determined by the AP and the UPI, which doesn't exist anymore. But I am saying the regular season has to matter. And 12 has worked out as a good number because there's still an argument to be made, as we went through for months last season, Miami versus Notre Dame for that final spot. But when you get to 16, and I think it's going to 24, just as we saw the expansion of the NCAA tournament that nobody wanted. Why? More money. When we inevitably get to 24 teams, and I do have strong feelings, as is coming through probably more than I would like, having done college football play-by-play and radio shows for years. When we get to 24 teams, I'm not going to care who the 25th team in America is. Don't tell me you got screwed or jobbed by the committee if we have a bracket of 24 teams. But I know I'm a lonely man sitting in a studio by myself barking for no reason, because it's going there because there's too much money to be made. And we'll see if there's any pushback from the fans. Attendance has flattened in college football. Now, some of that, I think, comes down to the start times changing week by week because of us in the media business. But the regular season has to matter. The games being played have to have significance. And when you expand that playoff, I don't know the trade-off is going to be worth it. I'm Brian Weber, back on the soapbox. But at least hopefully I know what I'm talking about with college football, unlike my soccer credentials that I have to dust off one more time, because I have a feeling we'll be heading back to the pitch coming up as we work our way towards the top of the hour with one more attempt to make sure I didn't miss anything as we log on to the World Wide Webber. That is coming up. I'm Brian, in for Rich. We roll on The Rich Eisen Show.
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8: 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I guess Pee Wee Herman did. 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

0: Weber back with you here on the Rich Eisen Show. We are winding down. That means we're warming up for tomorrow. My good friend, Dan Schwartzman, will be guest hosting for Rich. And then I'm back with you on Friday to wrap up the week. Straight ahead, we're going to surf the World Wide Weber. 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
0: And I'm feeling like a good corporate partner because the last few shows I've been in the chair, I have said, let's wrap up the program with Gusto as we bring in my pal, the super producer of this program, James Steele. James, how are you?
3: I'm great. How are you?
0: I am living the dream. Where do you want to start?
3: Let's start where we kind of began today with the World Cup. The U.S. lost 4-1 to Belgium, as we've been talking about all day today. What does that mean for American soccer moving forward?
0: So you're saying you want more soccer analysis. I have not gone in-depth and comprehensive enough with my thoughts on the pitch. Okay, since I have focused in granular detail about all the factors that led to that one-sided win by the better team last night, what we saw was not a mirage. Belgium is flat out the superior soccer playing nation. That is not breaking news. The question moving forward, and now we have 4 years to figure out a more effective combination of playing and strategy than what we saw last night, is who is going to become the new face of American soccer? And I'm trying not to use Christian Pulisic as a human pinata, and I am mindful, and I keep repeating it because it bears that emphasis, that he's been dealing with injuries throughout his career, and unfortunately it slowed him down last night. But somebody has to be the catalyst who's reliable in big games, especially when the whole world is watching. I think that player clearly now is Florian Balogun. And then over the course of the next few years, how does the roster get rounded out so they don't come up small in a big spot last night? Because what was most disappointing to me, as much as I pretend to be Captain Soccer, is the mental errors. Just feeling like they weren't ready for the moment. And after all these years and the commitment to this sport, United States should be better when the whole world is watching. What's next?
3: Let's go to basketball. According to reports, Tim Hardaway Sr., who had originally said to his son, Tim Hardaway Jr., you cannot wear my number 10 for the Heat when you sign there. He changed his mind. He's now going to let him wear it if he wants to. So is Tim Sr. making the right decision here?
0: Finally. And I just wonder what took him so long. It was bizarre to me that the old man would say to his kid effectively, and this was part of the reasoning that had been reported, no, Junior, you need to forge your own path. You need to carve out your own identity. Okay, Pops, Tim Sr., if that's the case, why did you name him Tim Hardaway Jr.? isn't it egotistical enough for an old man? And James, I know we should have discussed this before we started the show. At the end of this, you're going to tell me you're James Steele Jr. and I'm going to feel like a giant jerk. But in general, it strikes me as a bit of a narcissist play to feel like, you know what, not only are my genes being carried on by my kid, that kid's got to be a junior. So who wants to be Frank Sinatra Jr.? Who wants to be Bronny James, LeBron James Jr.? So I think that Tim got to the right conclusion. I'm surprised it took him that long to get there. And in general, and maybe this is hitting too close to home, I was supposed to be a Trey. I was supposed to be William Weber III. And let's just say my mother and my grandfather didn't see eye to eye, and she nixed that, and that's why I am B-Web, not W-Web, whatever, Dub-Dub. I am Dumb-Dumb. I don't even know what I would be. I'd be Will-Web if my grandfather had his way, and now I need a therapist. James, tell me you're not a junior. I should have asked you before the show.
3: No juniors in the Steele family, thank God.
0: But Trey Weber would be even more annoying, if possible, than I typically am. What is next?
3: Let's go to the entertainment. Rich talks a lot about that on the show. Reports are that Christian Bale is set to join Leo DiCaprio, starring in Heat 2, 31 years after the original film came out. What's the greatest sequel in film history?
0: Oh, block management skills. We could do this for hours. Okay, why don't I start with options that are not the best sequels? And top ahead, I'm thinking comedies. I'm thinking Caddyshack 2. Much as I love Jackie Mason and Fletch Lives, balanced by Ghostbuster 2, holds up. But if I got to go one sequel and one sequel only, you're probably thinking, all right, middle age from the suburbs, Weber, you're going to go Godfather 2 and then remind me this is the business we have chosen. I don't want to be that much of a cliche. I'm going to select Empire Strikes Back not only as the best sequel, but the best Star Wars film of them all. What do you think about that?
3: That's a good pick. I'm a big Ghostbusters 2 fan, too.
0: Oh, beautiful. Vigo, and Bobby Brown, of course, on the soundtrack.
3: I have Vigo the Carpathian up in my in my basement. So
0: it's a good thing we don't rehearse this show, and I learned this on the fly. Hey, wait a minute. Bobby Brown had a lyric about Vigo, right? Found out about Vigo. I can't say the words now because we'll get sued by ASCAP. We have time for one more.
3: One more. Yep. 30 years ago today, Hulk Hogan came down the ramp at Bash in the Beach 1996 and turned heel. One of the biggest heel turns of all time. Is it the biggest one? What are the biggest heel turns of all time, Brian?
0: Oh, brother. Now, because you're a power broker at ESPN Radio, when are we getting a wrestling podcast? I think I have proven that if I can handle the burden of doing the Rich Eisen Show as a solo performer, maybe I could sit next to you and drop arcane references from the late 1970s. All right, you're talking heel. Well, how about this one for perspective? Most people don't know that Hulk Hogan was a heel originally in the old WWWF, run by Vince McMahon Sr., managed by classy Freddie Blassie, but the audience now is completely turning on me because I keep going back decades and decades. If I'm thinking heel turn, I got two. I got Andre, of course, and even though I knew wrestling was fake, that was real to me, I'll give you Sergeant Slaughter. He's Captain America. Forget about Christian Pulisic. When he flipped and became an Iraqi sympathizer leading up to WrestleMania 7 here in Southern California, it broke my heart. I'll go Godfather 2. Fredo, you broke my heart. That's the greatest heel turn of them all. Great job, James. I appreciate your help as always.
3: You got Shawn Michaels put Warren Jannetty through the barbershop window. I think that might be the best one.
0: Anytime we get a Brutus the Barber Beefcake reference, it's a better show. And it was an excellent show today, in my opinion, in part because of the guests. Want to thank all three of them. Danny Higginbottom, talking soccer from Fox Sports. NBA conversation with Dan Devine of Yahoo Sports. And we just covered college football with Stuart Mandel of The Athletic. Thanks to James Steele, Mikey C. Dan Schwartzman in tomorrow. Enjoy his insights. And I'll talk to you on Friday right here on The Rich Eisen Show on ESPN Radio.
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0: He's Joe. I'm Jeremy.
1: Hello.
0: It's a Tuesday edition of Jeremy and Joe. Brian's behind the glass. It feels like I'm not even doing radio right now.
1: Because you can't hear anything?
0: It feels like it's fake radio.
1: Yeah. I can.
0: Hand me those headsets right there behind you.
2: Also, a lot to get to today.
0: I can't hear you, Brian. We'll get to the Astros
1: play whatever you want.
0: A little bit later.
1: Booty.
0: We'll talk some World Cup.
3: Oh, how about the meatballs?
1: About the meatballs?
0: What is that from?
1: Yesterday. In your library.
0: It's by design because everybody keeps grabbing my balls.
1: You played the... I don't know how to describe it.
0: No, I don't want it in the butt. I want it in the rib cage. I want it to fill it.
3: This is weird.
1: Are they not working either?
3: I don't know. I'll check.
4: You know what I really like, though?
0: Yeah, but lots to
4: booty.
0: Get to. Yeah, this isn't working either. Just, no, not really. Oh, that's so loud. All right, this is a little bit better. I had it on full blast because it wasn't quiet, and then I pulled it out a little bit and buzz, and then it was incredibly loud. I think I'm a little bit deaf. Anyways, what a start to the show. Lots to get to today. We'll talk some Houston Texans stuff a little bit later. We'll talk some Houston Astros stuff a little bit later, although we must point out that Mike Burrows has been optioned to AAA.
1: Oh.
0: The news on that is official, which – there's actually proof of me saying this too. So like, I don't have to like, oh, you just have to believe me. I thought that there was a good chance they were going to send out Mike Burrows today.
5: Boom. There we go. Yeah. Jeremy Branham's right.
0: And there's receipts on the internet. If you really care about searching it, you don't believe me. Although we don't lie on the show. We can protect ourselves with sweats of the day and we never do, which by the way, Columbia Moneyline, we're on that one today. Yeah. So the outing yesterday for Burrows, we'll get to all this a little bit later, but it's possible he could have made Sunday start. Like, he would have probably been in line to start that game. But Lance McCullers and Ronel Blanco both pitched tonight for Sugarland.
1: Mm-hmm.
0: It'll be interesting to see which guy piggybacks who. My guess would be McCullers starts and Ronel Blanco piggybacks McCullers.
1: Yes.
0: That would be my guess. We'll see. But that guy or one of those guys could start Sunday. Like, it'd be normal rest.
1: Yep.
0: Wednesday off, Thursday off, Friday off, Saturday. You pitch on Sunday. That's normal 4 days rest. And then what happens after Sunday?
1: All-star break.
0: Yeah, so you can pitch the entire bullpen and not have to worry about mm-hmm. it. So I thought after yesterday's outing, there was a pretty good chance that they would send down Burrows to get another arm into the bullpen, and they did. So Mike Burrows has been optioned down. Alimber Santa is on his way up. So
1: I like Santa.
0: Yeah, I like Santa. So you get an extra arm in the bullpen,
1: mm-hmm.
0: and then you don't have to make another move until Sunday, which
1: yep.
0: is probably just Santa again. And then whoever starts that game will be the guy that gets called up, whether it's Lance, whether it's Blanco. My guess is that it's Lance, but you could also just go bullpen day that day.
1: Yeah, you don't have to bring either of them up if you don't want to. But I would guess McCullers is up.
0: That would be my guess.
1: Yeah.
0: Although Chandler Rome said today, which I'm saving this one just in case, it's needed for Bad Take Boulevard. In his article today, because he was talking bad about, you know, Mike Burrows, which, you know.
1: He should.
0: 2 months ago, he was talking about how unlucky Mike Burrows was. And people who know ball are like, bro, that's not luck. That's poor pitching.
1: Yep.
0: But, you know, some people know ball, some people don't. But in his article, he said, expecting either Blanco or McCullers to pitch before the Astros before the All-Star break feels foolish. So I just have that queued up in case one of those guys pitches on Sunday.
1: That's a good decision to make sure you're prepared for Bad Sick Boulevard.
0: Yeah, I'm always
1: going to be
0: things.
1: Wrong.
0: I mean, I think there's a 50-50 chance they just go bullpen day.
1: Really?
0: Yeah. It's the final day before the break. You don't need to preserve arms. You could go 2 innings with every single guy in the bullpen and cover 20 innings.
1: Yeah, I guess.
0: That's facetious, I understand. But you could go bullpen day, final day before the break.
1: Doesn't some of that kind of depend on what happens the 2 days before?
0: Yeah.
1: Like,
0: it does.
1: And because you're on the road, right? No, you're only in Arlington.
0: Yeah, you're in Arlington.
1: So you're not very far.
0: No.
1: But, like, that's, what, a 30-minute PJ, probably, for Jim Crane? To send Lance McCullers there?
0: Depends on who you ask.
1: Why you put your head down like that?
0: It's a weird way to phrase that.
2: Why are you saying
1: PJ? He's got a private jet.
2: Yeah, you feel really cool saying 30-minute PJ?
1: Yeah, I do.
0: I call it a peej.
1: That's worse.
2: That's worse.
1: That's worse.
2: That's
1: why
2: worse.
1: Are you laughing when that's what you would have said?
0: Me?
1: Yeah.
0: Because the time frame of it was funny
1: okay.
0: to me.
1: so you could pivot last minute if you need to, but I guess, yeah, it just depends on, ideally, like, if you have to burn through your bullpen on Saturday, because your starter doesn't give you any length, then you probably can't go bullpen on Sunday, or you just say screw it, and just like these guys, they'll get a break now for the next 4 days.
0: But you could throw all those guys except for Hader 2 innings.
1: That's true.
0: You know what I mean? But it depends. Maybe they're unavailable. But it'll be interesting to see what happens Sunday. But I just thought it's funny though because I screen grabbed this before they even made the Burrows news because I thought that there was a chance they would send Burrows down today, mostly to have an extra bullpen arm up until Sunday,
1: mm-hmm.
0: and then. You do the math on it, both of them would be on full rest. Now, they would be coming back from a rehab, and I think both guys are built up to 60 pitches, but maybe it's just kind of a bullpen day. Maybe it's like, okay, Lance or Rennell, you're going to go three innings, kind of build you back up, and then we're going to go bullpen fourth inning through ninth inning.
1: Yeah.
0: And you're right. Like, what happens between now and then from a pitching perspective influences how you're going to handle all that. But, yeah, I just thought that, that's a bit hot takey for a possibility that we might see one of those guys before the All-Star break.
1: Yeah, is there?
0: So I'm rooting for it so we can put Chandler on Bad Take Boulevard.
1: Is there an outside shot? I don't know who the second move would be because the first one would be Santa for sure, that they both come back and they just piggyback on Sunday as well.
0: Well, there would have to be an injury. Are you saying Blanco and McCullers?
1: Yeah. Like a blue ball.
0: Yeah.
1: Just to send them down, to make the move happen. And both those guys, they follow the piggyback. Because that could be what the recipe is after the All-Star break, too, is that those two guys are just a piggyback. It shortens your bullpen.
0: Yeah. Now, the con to that, because everything has pros and cons, the con to that is, what is it, 15 days before you can be called back up? 10, 15 days for a pitcher unless there's an injury.
1: Yeah.
0: And then the second con is if you go to a piggyback, that's basically a six-man rotation, so it does put you one arm down in the bullpen.
1: Yes.
0: So those are the pros and cons. Take it for what you're worth. But, yeah, it's possible. It's possible they could just piggyback again on Sunday. So it's going to be fascinating to see. I'm rooting for one of them to come back because it feels foolish that either one of those two would pitch before the All-Star break.
1: In a perfect world, I'd love to see Blanco for the first time this year.
0: That's why I'm actually intrigued to see who starts the game because I think whoever starts the game is that – they're putting a little bit of emphasis on it.
1: That's the betting favorite for Sunday.
0: I'm going to say they're going to protect Lance.
1: I would be shocked to see Lance McCullers come out of the bullpen.
0: Be stunned.
1: Like, he did it a couple times last year, right, at the end of the season?
0: Did he?
1: I thought so. Didn't he? Or was it one up here? I thought he did bullpen last year. But
0: I don't remember.
1: Like, I would guess McCullers is the guy starting on Sunday if they don't go bullpen day. But that could be the end of the beginning of the end. For Lance McCullers.
0: It'll be interesting. It'll be interesting to see. Anyways, we start with the soccer match from yesterday. What a dud that was, huh?
1: Thanks.
0: All the anticipation, all the excitement. Flo Bellegan's going to be back on the pitch. He's going to be in the starting 11, all of that stuff. And boy, there was a combination of two things for me, Joe. One, I thought they were outclassed by Belgium. Mm-hmm. I thought Belgium just outclassed them. And then secondly, I think the Americans played incredibly poorly. And whenever you combine those two things, it's going to be hard to win a football match. When the other team's outclassing you, whenever you play poorly and are making mistakes left and right and all up and down the pitch, it's going to be hard to win a football game. And we saw it yesterday. The Americans had a tough time winning that football game. In fact, they lost in embarrassing fashion 4-1.
1: Yeah, it was a tough watch.
0: Yeah.
1: Probably the nicest way to put it, honestly. They look totally incompetent, and
0: yeah,
1: outclassed is the perfect way to put it. Because even when like they were like trying to like reset the offense and reset their plan, they're passing the ball backwards. I don't think ever in the game like I felt comfortable watching it. It felt like the whole time it's like Belgium's right there on every pass as they're just sending the ball backwards and backwards and backwards to the goalie. It's like, oh, there's going to be a mistake here, and eventually there was. There was a disaster, like a Mickey Mouse mistake.
0: Yeah, how does that happen?
1: I don't know. I know. Disaster.
0: Freeze froze. I
1: choked.
0: That was bad. Some were saying he went Young Koo Ho. Remember the Giants kicker? He hit the kick fat.
2: He just kicked the ground.
0: I think Freeze, though, I don't think that he like miskicked it. I think that he just thought that like, oh, I can't kick it right now. This would be a bad time to kick it. So I'm gonna like do the little deke hezzy, and then I'm gonna create space to kick it. What a terrible decision, bro. Just clear the ball.
1: I think he must have just overthought.
0: Clear the ball. Yeah. And then Reem, how do you not, I know it was on your weak foot, but my goodness, just get in the way of it. Put your knee on that sucker.
2: Yeah.
0: He just, I feel like it's a tough ask for a center back to make that play, but I feel like he should have made the play.
1: Yeah. It, in the moment, like as it's developing, it's like I think they're okay for a split second because he's right there.
0: He's just gonna clear it. Or Reem? You talking about Reem? Or Freeze?
1: Yeah.
0: I mean, he's two, in position. Two different things.
1: Yeah, like to where it's like they might be okay with this.
0: Yeah,
1: and then it unfolds and it's a total embarrassment. Like it's even worse because like this feels like the first time for me personally that like I've gotten this into the World Cup to the USA games. It's like. Like, I wanted to go out last night to a bar and watch it.
0: I know.
1: I've never done that before.
0: Yeah.
1: I've never gone and be like, I'm going to go watch a World Cup game somewhere. And then we were all there last night. I was like, this stinks. This
0: stinks. The atmosphere.
1: Yeah. It was a huge buzzkill. Thankfully, we had beer.
2: Yeah, because their first goal was, what, 9 minutes in?
1: Yeah, but even then, like, as soon as the game started.
2: Yeah, they get the equalizer, but.
1: You could tell, like, right away. It's like, this game's not looking good from the jump.
0: Outclassed.
1: Yeah.
0: But, like, I mean, I was really excited when Tillman scored the goal off the free kick. Sure. Like, all right, here we go. Yeah. We're right back in it. You know, slow start, first half hour, not great, but the last hour and a half is going to be ours. Mm-hmm. That's what I was thinking, well, last hour, I guess. Last hour is going to be ours. And then they score the rebounding goal, I guess you could call it, or the response goal, 2 minutes later.
1: Yeah, it's like, yeah.
0: 2 minutes, it's before the celebration was even over
1: from
0: Tillman's goal, they scored again.
1: So Sean and I were, like, looking at Twitter as it was happening.
2: So did you miss it?
1: No. As soon as, like, the goal, like, the response goal happened, so it's 2-1, we pull up Twitter. Fox, ESPN, Barstool, everyone that's tweeting out the clip from the game, the tweets had been up for less than 30 seconds. People hadn't even got the social media post up of the USA goal being scored before Belgium responded.
0: It's sad.
1: It's like, okay.
0: It's sad.
1: This stinks.
0: But then even then, it was only like a one goal match. Like, yeah. Okay, all right, we got it. You know, you can level here. And then they score the stupid goal. This is so stupid. Freeze, just clear the ball, man. You know when another team cannot score? Whenever you clear the ball into the other half of the pitch. Mm-hmm. Just get rid of it. Ream, put your knee into that sucker. Ream, Freeze, they're all getting crushed today. Pulisic's getting absolutely crushed today, too, for his play. Carly Lloyd just not too pleasant. And then Pulisic after the match, because he had to leave the game with that sprained ankle. Mm-hmm. Not great behind a microphone. He's like, yeah, you know, frustrating. He was sad. You could tell he was sad. But, like, frustrating, not happy. But I can rest now. Oh, not the thing you need to say after
2: that's
0: the match.
2: Not a great.
0: That's not what you should have said. Like, and no. I I'm going to take Pulisic's side here. Like, I know that he wants to win. I know that he didn't play well, but I know he wants to win. He wants to be out there. I get all of that. But for him to be like, because he also, like, last year or 2 years ago or whatever, set out the Gold Cup, I think it was. And, or maybe it was the Copa. I don't know. One of the two major tournaments for the US of A. So he, like, got a lot of criticism. He's like, he should be out there with his boys in the build up to the World Cup. So he sprains his ankle, has to leave the match 30 minutes early. And then afterwards, he's like, well, I can rest. Not what you need to say after the country's been eliminated from our own World Cup on our own soil.
1: No. So what? So this tournament, he left the game early.
0: Yeah. I mean, I think all the injuries were legit, though.
1: Yeah, he also hasn't scored a goal in 2026.
0: Yeah, but he was assisting on some stuff.
1: I know.
0: Like,
1: but
0: Flo Balogun is, like, the goal scorer on this team. Pulisic, to me, is, like, the point guard. He's the one that's getting everybody involved.
1: Yeah.
0: Which I thought he played really well in the first game, in the first group stage game. I thought he played pretty good in the third game when he came off the out of the dugout for the final 30 minutes.
1: It's just,
0: I thought he played pretty good in the first knockout game.
1: For people like
0: me, last night, no.
1: People that are noobs to soccer. Fraud.
0: Whoa.
1: Like, that's all I see. Like,
0: wow, that's a big word to put on Pulisic.
1: No, but, like, this fraud? Is what I see. Like, I don't watch AC Milan. So, like, I don't know. All I'm told is that this guy is Captain America, and he is, like, the way it, like, comes off is, like, he's, like, the... He's the best player on the team by far.
0: I think he probably is the best player on the team.
2: I just think, I mean,
1: fraudulent, it seems like.
2: No one could give him service last night.
0: It feels like a big thing to call him.
1: Probably.
2: Yeah, When did he ever have a legit chance with the ball at his feet to score before he got hurt? Like,
0: I don't need him to score. Goal scoring opportunities.
2: Sure.
0: That doesn't mean he has to score a goal. That's a very shallow way to look at a soccer player.
2: Well,
0: he's not scoring. Well, the center backs don't score.
2: I'm pointing
0: defensive
2: out.
0: Defensive midfielders don't score.
2: I'm pointing out.
0: Does a goalie score? Oh, he doesn't score goals. What a terrible goalie. What a shallow way to look at a footballer.
2: You done now? You having fun? I'm just pointing out they didn't create, like, hardly any scoring chances. So, like, you group them all in together. Like, none of them really had a chance to score.
0: I'm with you.
2: And even on the free kick, one of the Belgian players kind of, like, when they shoot the puck at the net. I can't remember the name of the term of the play, but they basically deflect it with their stick and it
0: ricochet.
2: It just throws the goalie off and they can't respond. Basically, that's what happened on the free kick as well.
0: Man,
2: it wasn't even like directly off of Tillman's foot. It was a ricochet.
0: What a disappointing result. So disappointing.
1: Yeah, it's a major letdown.
0: Yeah,
2: you know what it felt like to me watching that.
0: That's what MLS stands for, by the way. Major letdown soccer.
1: Yeah.
2: I saw people forcing, like, asking the USA players who were on MLS teams, like, why should soccer fans now invest in the game, watch MLS? Like, all right.
0: I'm going to watch soccer.
2: MLS though?
0: No. I'm gonna watch Wrexham.
2: Exactly. Exactly.
0: I'm a Wrexham fan till I die.
2: But it felt like, it really kind of felt like watching the Texans in the playoffs where like, okay, cool. They'll get their win over the Bengals. They'll get their win over the Raiders. They'll get their win over the Browns at Joe Flacco with Justin Herbert throwing up all over themselves. But then real football starts in the divisional round and they're not up for it.
0: Yeah.
2: That's kind of what it felt like.
0: It did. Last night's game did feel like watching CJ Stroud against the Patriots. It very much felt that way. It did. All right. 713-780-ESPN. Lots to get to today. We'll cash and we'll trash and we'll talk about the Astros game last night. They scored 11 runs and couldn't win because Mike Burrows is a bum. But he got sent down today. He's no longer an Astro. But lots to get to from yesterday's game. We'll talk a little bit more football now because it's probably going to be our last chance to talk American football for the next 4 years.
1: Yeah.
0: Quite frankly. Will we see the U.S. win a World Cup in our lifetime? Question I have for you guys. Will we see the U.S. win a World Cup in our lifetime? Ever. 713-780-3776. Also, how do we improve as a country? How do we improve the infrastructure to develop our youth, to put us in a position as a country, as the great United States of America, to put us in a position to someday in our lifetime win a World Cup? Because I'm seeing some of those hot takes. It feels like we get that every 4 years, right? Here's what we need. Here's the thing. 713-780-3776. You can watch along, twitch.tv/ESPN975. 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He's at Joe George Radio. Brian's at Sack by BMAC. I'm at Jeremy Branham. It's Jeremy and Joe on ESPN975.
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2: Barrett the Buyer says this wide receiver, running back, quarterback doesn't score TDs. Random. What a shallow way to look at a football player. Offensive linemen don't score. Punters don't score. What a shallow view. Totally different. That's apples to orange comparison. It's like you're saying a point guard doesn't score, but he averages 25 assists, 0 turnovers, and plays top line defense. It's a terrible shallow way to look at athletes if you're only looking at the points that they generate.
3: The show is so much better when you're not being a turd.
2: I'm sorry, I got to give you my honest opinion. Shallow way to look at sports athletes. Well, they don't score points. They don't score goals. Shallow.
4: Anything
2: else? It's not how I look at players. I look at players if they're a winning player, if they're a losing player.
4: He comes off as a losing player.
2: Last night he did.
4: Yeah.
2: Last night, Pulisic looked like a losing player. Junkie USA never looked good compared to a lot of teams.
5: Junkie.
2: Passing and with the team sending pressure the whole time made it even look worse. Yeah, it didn't look good. It was a bad look. So the question I have, will we see the U.S. win a World Cup in our lifetime?
4: I'm going to say the answer to that is no.
2: Yeah, I don't think it's going to happen.
4: Sadly. I mean, it's less than, isn't it like less than 10 countries have won the World Cup?
2: Sounds right, Joe.
4: So if it's already that challenging to do it, like, I have a hard time. It's 8, it looks like, have won the World Cup. I have a hard time saying, like, USA will get there. Will they go farther than they have now? I'd like to think so.
2: That'd be sad. Wouldn't it be sad if they never got past the quarters in our entire life? That was almost a great goal. What a great save. Colombia and Switzerland, 0-0 on the 21st. Yeah, I mean, I don't think we're ever going to see them win a World Cup. Hopefully it improves, which leads to the other question. How do you improve the infrastructure to develop the youth here? Because, like, how do they get further? Like, I saw, what was old boy that used to work at NBC that's in Boston now? Ari Alexander.
4: Oh, okay.
2: He was like, well, the U.S. has never produced a world-class player. Well, can you get one in free agency? Can you trade for one? Like, it'd be great if you could do it, but what a weird thing to complain about. Like, either you're American or you're not.
4: Yeah.
2: Like, you can't just go out there and acquire one. So, yeah. He was just pouty and whiny yesterday. It annoyed me.
4: No, I mean, I think, like, yeah, it's annoying.
2: They've never developed a Messi. How dare them? Well, they haven't had the talent of a Messi.
4: Yeah, like they don't have one. And you can see with this tournament, like what the difference is. Like you watch Argentina today, France, Spain, like all these countries, like who are performing. England, they have these elite players, and they're scoring goals. Like they're the main guys on these teams. The USA doesn't have that. It feels like it's a question that's as hard to answer as how do you stop Tommy John in baseball, to be honest with you. Because I think the main argument I've seen is it's too expensive. Is that it's too expensive to do it. My counter to that is baseball is more expensive.
2: That sounds like a very wise thing to say.
4: Like baseball,
2: I think you have to be very smart to have that kind of take.
4: Like baseball is more expensive for travel ball than soccer is.
2: I saw some people even saying it about hockey. Like,
4: yeah.
2: U.S. is better at hockey than they are relative to the other countries in the world, and that's way more expensive.
4: They got a gold medal this year to prove that.
2: I think it's a ridiculous statement, too. In fact, I was tweeting about it earlier. Is it too much to play soccer
4: yes.
2: and all that? Probably, yes. But it's not the reason. They're a world-class producer at baseball talent, mm-hmm. and that's way more expensive. Somehow they're a world-class producer at hockey, which how many people you know play hockey? That's not something where a bunch of people played hockey. What I think it's there's more love for soccer, internationally. Mm-hmm. The love for soccer domestically is waned, you know? And if you're a world-class athlete, how many of your world-class athletes are learning how to play soccer at a young age and then sticking to soccer? Like, you're probably going to be groomed to play football. You're probably going to be groomed to play basketball. Mm-hmm. You're probably going to be groomed to play baseball. You know what I mean? So, soccer in this country now all of a sudden gets, the leftovers of the leftovers of the leftovers of the leftovers.
4: Yeah.
2: So you just don't really have, and look, I still think that the Americans are athletically, right there with the rest of the world. But in terms of skill, not even close. Not even close to the rest of the world. So I don't know if it's fixable. It's just not many people are getting pushed to soccer. Everybody's being pushed to football, basketball, baseball, maybe even golf ahead of soccer in our mm-hmm. country. I don't know how it's ever going to get fixed.
4: No, I mean,
2: don't
4: like,
2: think you can.
4: No, like you look at base cost or base pay for like the top athletes. The MLS right now, which obviously is not the top league you would want to play in. If you're an American, you want to go play in the Premier League or something like that to where you can make real money, obviously. But like the MLS is, the average pay is $350,000 a year, right?
2: I don't want them in the MLS.
4: No, I don't either. But just to like, but like Brandon Aubrey, I don't know if he was good enough to go from Notre Dame's soccer team to the MLS, where he could have made $350,000. Instead, he got a four-year, $28 million contract to be a kicker.
2: I think that's a really rare situation, though.
4: Probably. But, like, I think it's just, like, it's there's more money, whether it's, like, just as you're growing up, and it's, like, you see baseball money, football money, and there just aren't as many people that are just ingrained in the sport. They just don't care. Like, how many dads, honestly, like, when their kids are growing up and they're pushing them into sports, are like, I want my kid to be a soccer player.
2: Very few.
4: It doesn't exist.
2: And far less per capita than any other country in the world.
4: My son is never going to be a professional athlete. He's going to play baseball. And I'm going to put money into baseball.
2: He might have a better chance at soccer.
4: He might. He might. Are there a lot of 5'6" guys out there?
2: Soccer way more, yeah, than baseball.
4: Then maybe. But like,
2: I mean, Messi's a short king.
4: That's true. Maybe. Joseph George Jr., next Messi.
2: There you go.
4: You never
2: I'm gonna
4: know.
2: Put Brandon Baby to soccer. You have a way better chance of Brandon Baby playing soccer.
4: We're going to fix USA Soccer.
2: Yeah.
4: Right here on this show. We're going to be the reason why USA Soccer wins the World Cup. You're welcome.
2: You say we've never produced a Messi? Wait for Brandon Baby.
4: Yeah, just wait.
2: In 15 years.
4: Brandon Baby and little George running the world.
2: I do think that it would be best to send our best players over to Europe as quickly as possible. And, like, it's one thing, it's hard to do when they're 12, right? It's hard to do when they're 13. Mm-hmm. But as soon as it is possible to send them over to Europe to learn from the, you know, the top countries in the world when it comes to football, do it.
4: Yeah, you have to
2: do it immediately.
4: You have to export your children.
2: And that's been a lot of the things that were, like, the issues with, like, Berhalter and, like, Klinsmann a little bit, was, like, they would pull a lot of the MLS players and, like have favoritism to MLS players over, like, the European guys. I mean, no. That's what I like about Poch. Poch was playing the best players, period. And he didn't have any MLS bias, and I would say an MLS bias is pretty stupid, too. Junkie, U.S. men's national team overachieved. That's the story. They're lucky to be where they are. Very successful World Cup. I think it's okay to call it a successful World Cup. I don't think it's okay to say they overachieved, though. In what way did they overachieve? Because they won their group? That was a very easy group to win. Getting to the round of 16 isn't an overachievement. That's where they get every World Cup just about. I wouldn't say they overachieved. I think they achieved probably appropriately.
4: Yeah, and it's hard to say like they overachieved for me when the people who do watch this and have watched every USA game or played in it said two times in this tournament that the halves they played in the first and second knockout games were two of the best halves they've ever seen from Team USA Soccer.
2: Yeah, some of that's prisoner of the moment, though.
4: It is, but then to follow up with the dud that was last night, it feels like that's what their cap is.
2: It's funny, though.
4: They're a group team.
2: It's funny, though, hearing like the overachievement thing, because you also have the take that they just beat up on inferior competition. Sure. In the moment they played a strong country, they played like they did yesterday.
4: Totally valid.
2: So, like, I can't call it an overachievement at all. Like, was it a fun ride? Do I think they underachieved? I don't think they underachieved. I would have liked a better performance yesterday. But I wouldn't call it an overachievement. I also wouldn't call it, like, I'm incredibly proud of these boys. Like, some people are like, oh, I'm incredibly proud.
4: No.
2: I think it's about, you know, par for the course.
4: Yeah, they got embarrassed. Like, what's there to be proud of in last night's game?
2: Nothing. Make soccer academies less expensive and more kids can show their talent, skills for soccer. I think that would help. I think it would help. I don't think it's the end-all be-all, though. We produce enough baseball players, even hockey players, that are way more expensive. It's more about, like, the love. But that would help. I'm not saying it wouldn't help. I don't think it's the primary reason. A junkie, there's not enough sources for people to get the proper training for soccer. Every other sport is a diamond. Doesn't find someone to train, but it's harder to find. I think it's fair too. Would y'all want Brandon Baby and Little George coached by Pochettino?
4: Yeah.
2: Heck yeah. I love that guy. Plus Brandon Baby might be able to understand him a little bit better.
4: That's probably true.
2: A little bit. So Alex Del Barrio sent me like a weird text. Actually, like, did that quote tweet, like, dunk thing. Mm-hmm. But we were talking about I tweeted about this. Like, I keep seeing this tag that soccer's too expensive. But it's nothing compared to the, you know, cost to play youth baseball. And he just screen grabbed like the old World Baseball Classic results, and like that's, and just left it at that. I'm like, I said, I'm very unclear to the point you're trying to prove.
4: Okay.
2: He said, if you need it explained to you, I can't help you.
4: He's a weird cat.
2: So, man. I go, why so sassy? I don't understand what he was trying to say.
4: Because they didn't win the world, they didn't win it this year?
2: They didn't win it in 26, but they won it in 17, and they've been in the championship game the last 2 years.
4: Yeah, like
2: two classics, not 2 years.
4: Like they were.
2: I don't know what he's. I don't know if he was backing me up or if he was trying to like say
4: no.
2: I was wrong.
4: I think he's trying to say you're wrong.
2: One, like a single tournament is a terrible way to look at international success or a domestic success based on developing talent in the sport.
4: Yes.
2: If you're like, who develops the best baseball players, America would be in the top three, probably one. If you were to ask the same question about soccer, they wouldn't be in the top five.
4: Yeah.
2: Plus, if that is your, like, they haven't won it in the last two classics. Well, they won it the three classics ago and they were in the title game in the last two.
4: Yeah.
2: Show me the last time America was in a title game. It's such a weird. I don't know what he's trying to say.
4: I don't either.
2: Which is why I asked him, and he got sassy with me.
4: And so
2: ADB, and people are in the comments too. I don't think anyone but you has a clue what the heck you're saying here. What a weird comment that guy.
4: And like, it's really of all the sports, like it's a men's soccer problem.
2: Yeah, they're good at women's.
4: Women's is good. We're good at hockey. We're good at baseball. When Olympics was
2: basketball, football,
4: basketball, softball.
2: We're like, so good at football, they don't even have it in the Olympics.
4: We haven't.
2: Because they'd be scared to play the Americans.
4: When's the last time? It's been what? It's been like 5 years since an American has won the MVP of the NBA. It doesn't matter when the Olympics happen. Our team is still significantly better. Like, the best player in the world every single year is from another country in the NBA. But when you put all the teams on the court, we're far and above everyone else. Like, yes, sometimes you need a Steph Curry miracle to win a game, but it seems like it's a men's soccer problem. Yeah. We win in women's basketball. We win in women's soccer. It's just, we don't win in men's soccer. Like, that's why it's hard for me to be like, it's a money problem. It's just, it feels like it's truly.
2: I think it's skill.
4: It's skill and development.
2: It's skill development and getting the best, because women athletes, there's probably a high percentage of our top athletes that play soccer,
4: mm-hmm.
2: right? Probably
4: yes.
2: A top. They're probably getting a healthy dose of our top women athletes.
4: Yes.
2: Soccer's nowhere close.
4: No,
2: nowhere close.
4: The top women's athletes are probably soccer players and basketball players.
2: And I don't know where you're – I don't know how you're fixing that.
4: It's not an overnight fix.
2: Oh, this is a good idea. Need to spread CTE injury propaganda to push parents into a safer sport. Yeah. Although there's more concussions in soccer.
4: I was like, that's wrong.
2: Yeah.
4: And when you get a clear concussion in soccer, like it looked like Messi had like two games ago, they leave you in the game.
2: Yeah.
4: So I don't think CTE is a good argument for it.
2: No. Well, it doesn't look as violent, right? Like
4: you're
2: have more concussions, but it doesn't look as violent. You know what I mean?
4: Yeah. It's just. It would take decades.
2: I don't think it's going to ever going to
4: like people have been pointing to Norway that they, which I found fascinating, have funded youth sports until you're 12 in their country through sports betting, which is awesome. So they use the money they make from that, and youth sports is relatively free. It's not totally free until you're 12, and this started in 1987. So about 40 years. It's taken for Norway to get to where it's at now, to where like they have a way. But again, you're 12 years old. That's soccer is still affordable in this country until you're 12. It's probably when you turn 13, 14, 15 that you really up the ante, and that's when the costs come in.
2: And it's probably about the time where you know you have a future in soccer too.
4: Yeah,
2: especially at the national level. That's when we need to start sending them to Europe right around 13. Let's copy that plan, and then whenever they get good enough, we send them to Europe at 13. And, that's going to make the parents sad. Well, you can move with them or you can pipe down. Like this junkie tells me, pipe down, Branham. Your panties are in a one. Very original of you there, junkie.
4: I think it's just the reality we live in. And, like, it doesn't make sense to me. It doesn't make sense to me how, like, Norway can have the same population – or, no, sorry, Belgium can have the same population as the state of Ohio. And they have, much better players than we do. Like, you would still think, like, we could find better players with the size of this country. And that's why, to me, it's like, it's so clear it's a developmental problem. That's why it's never caught on in the way. Like, it's why the MLS isn't, frankly, a good watch. And the only time it's, like, worth watching is when these 40-year-olds from overseas come here.
2: I know. Sad. 713-780-ESPN. Let's go out to the HRP listener line. Julian, you're in with Jeremy and Joe. What's up, Julian?
5: Man, what's going on, gentlemen?
2: Just sad.
5: So, I think you guys are pretty spot on, man. I mean, let's face it. Kids play soccer to help their hand-eye coordination, right? all these kids that I remember growing up were playing soccer, not because they wanted to, but because I was here. No. We got to get their footwork right. And then let's take it a step further. Like you said, the development. How much money are we putting into the development of these kids? Baseball, they did, you know, maybe like in the early 2000s, they put a whole bunch of money into the inner city type thing. And who does that over here for MLS? You know what I mean? Like MLS is a minor league. Nobody says, oh, man, I can't wait to play for the Sugarland State Cowboys for my life, my career. And that's what the MLS is. And until we get serious for development, because that's the only thing. We're always going to have the athletes. Y'all talked about the size of Belgium. Well, let's look at Louisiana. Per capita, their athletes are just booming compared to us in Texas. But that doesn't stop them from producing. Mm-hmm. Y'all have a good day, man.
2: Yeah, we have the best athletes in the world. There's no doubt.

0: first step to trying to get to a point to believe where this country can win a World Cup is to open up the checkbook and give Pochettino whatever he wants to stay.
1: Yeah, he didn't sound great after the match.
0: No,
1: it's like today's not a time for that.
0: Yeah, like it starts there. Like having someone that can inspire fans as the coach of the program. Like if people buy into that, it does have a trickle down. Now it still might take three more coaches to see the benefits of that, but it finally feels like there's a coach that everyone believes in. And he's probably going to be gone.
1: Hopefully not, but you're probably right.
0: It's just the reality. Like, so I don't know how they fix it without like major reconstruction of everything. And you're still not going to see dividends of that until we're like 70 and 80.
1: Yeah, I know. It just takes one coach to derail it all, too. How do you explain Portugal? They have more talent, same results. America has had nowhere near the national team success that Portugal has. Portugal won the Euros, whatever long ago it was, 6 years ago maybe. It's easy to find players from any major sport to help train your kids and coach them, develop them. But if soccer, you can't find that. That's a good point. More men's teams in college would help. I don't know. I mean, I guess if it had the trickle-down effect and you have more young soccer players chasing college scholarship, I guess that would help. But in terms of, like, them going to the college as a pipeline to, like, a great national team, I don't buy that part of it. But if you're going, like, the trickle-down effect to where you have 12, 13-year-olds, like, okay, I'm going to quit soccer because soccer doesn't have a lot of realistic paths to D1 scholarships. Baseball has 1,000 teams in the country. I could see the trickle-down, the impact that it would have on the youth. But in terms of it being a pipeline for the national club, I think most players that age are probably playing already in Europe.
0: Yeah, that's more good players. That's an MLS development. Probably more.
1: Yeah, unless they have the trickle-down effect to the youth. Like, okay, if 50% of kids that play soccer are now leaving soccer because they can't chase the scholarship because there's so few opportunities, now you might have more people that stay in the game, more people stay in the game, bigger pool to select from. It could have a marginal advantage on that front. But once they're that age, like, it doesn't really matter, in my opinion. I think they need to be in Europe.
0: I'll be honest. I didn't know, like, it was that big of a deal. But, like, I just pulled up just out of curiosity. There's 11 teams in the Big Ten. Isn't there, like, 18 in football?
1: Something like that. No, there's not many men's.
0: I did not realize that.
1: Honestly. Yeah, I think Texas only has, like, one men's D1 program. Maybe two, but I think it's only one.
0: Like, in all of, like,
1: the entire state.
0: Don't the Cougs have one?
1: Men? No.
0: They don't?
2: No, neither does Rice.
1: Yeah, I think SMU is the only men's.
0: I'll be honest with you, I had no idea.
1: Yeah, I think SMU is the only, like, they have intramural, they have club.
0: But they don't have,
1: they don't have, like, an actual funded program by the athletic department.
0: And the thing is that people want more. Here's the harsh reality. The way college football, the way college has changed, college athletics, you're going to lose more soccer programs.
1: Yeah.
0: Because why would UCLA, as I'm looking at the Big Ten standings here, the only team from the teams that came from the Pac-12 that are in the Big Ten. USC's not on here. Oregon's not on here. Washington's not on here. Oh, no, Washington is. So you have two of the teams. So, like, UCLA's soccer program has to fly to Ohio State and
1: Penn State.
0: Some
1: of them play in different conferences.
0: Maybe they – yeah. But, like, this way college athletics is changing with these conferences, the Olympic sports is something that has, like, been under-talked about, in my opinion, like the negative consequences of – what's happened to the Big Ten and the ACC and these teams where it's just like, how are you going to fund programs?
1: Yeah, I think that's more a college shake than a soccer take, though.
0: No, it is. But it's just like, it could have even more negative trickle-down effect on a sport like soccer.
1: Someone said St. Edward's University, D2, though. We're talking about D1s. I think SMU is the only D1 college program in Texas. So he's not wrong about that. All right, 713-780-3776. So Christian Pulisic's nicknamed Captain America certainly didn't live up to that moniker last night. Who are players, teams that are most undeserving of their nickname similar to Christian Pulisic's Captain America? 713-780-3776, Jeremy and Joe, ESPN 975. If you're heartbroken about all the soccer, well, get a goal from ProDunk Hoops. That way we can play a sport that we're great at in this country. That way that you can supervise a sport that we're great at in this country. You want it. The significant other wants it. The kids want it. They want a goal from ProDunk. They make the highest quality basketball goals you'll ever find. Don't be looking for some

0: soccer goalpost. 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It's got stainless steel hardware. 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They also have a breakaway rim, because if you're going to lower it down, you need the breakaway rim, because you're going to want to dunk, right? I never heard of somebody like, oh, let's lower it down to 5 feet. 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
2: Joe doesn't like that Christian Pulisic is called Captain America.
3: Yeah, strip it.
2: Because he doesn't feel like he lives up to the nickname of Captain America. So what players' teams are most undeserving of their nicknames? Similar to Joe's opinion that Christian Pulisic does not deserve the Captain America moniker.
3: So you don't agree with me?
2: I think it's a fair take.
3: Okay.
2: I feel like you're putting a lot of emphasis on one match.
3: Oh, I am.
2: But I think it's probably in the majority.
3: Okay.
2: Probably in the majority. And I don't think he's a superstar. I do think he's probably America's best player.
3: Maybe, but I feel like to get like that nickname, you have to be a superstar.
2: Is he more deserving of Captain America, or is Patrick Reed more deserving of Captain America? Because Patrick Reed's been given that moniker as well because of his stellar performance at the Ryder Cup. I have an issue with Patrick Reed being called Captain America because of all of the controversy in Patrick Reed's career.
3: Yeah, I would say he's undeserving of that.
2: I don't like that Patrick Reed is called Captain America. It bothers me more that Patrick Reed's called Captain America than Christian Pulisic is called Captain America. But I also don't really like disagree with you.
3: Okay, the first one I thought of. Now, this person has a normal nickname, but then tried to give a self-proclaimed nickname. That's Paul George.
4: Oh.
3: He tried to call himself Playoff P.
2: Playoff P?
4: That was a bad one.
3: Like, PG-13 is fine.
2: I didn't even know that.
4: PG-13 is not even that good.
3: It's not good, but it's okay.
4: At least it makes sense. Oh, it's your initials and your number. Okay, yeah. It makes sense.
3: And it's like, a, you know, the movie thing and everything like
4: now,
3: that.
4: Now, when he first
2: came... Yeah, I think it makes sense.
4: Did that just age out, or was it never good? Because I feel like Paul George was initially good in the playoffs, like, and then it just aged out.
3: I think, like, when he was with OKC...
2: I never heard that.
4: Oh, really?
2: I never heard that he was Playoff P.
4: Playoff P.
2: It's sad that he tried to... Give it himself.
4: Self-glossed.
2: I'm Primetime Jay.
3: You're the Huntington Bank bad boy.
4: Yeah.
3: I'm like, does that make the list?
2: I don't know.
3: I think it's deserved.
2: I'm a pretty bad boy.
4: Joe George, the last, what was it, the last good guy?
3: Yeah, the last real good guy.
2: The last real good guy, yeah. Joe George. You don't think he's the last real good guy? Joe's a really good guy.
4: I think there's more than one good guy.
2: He's the last real good guy.
3: Not the other one anymore.
2: Brian the Brain?
3: No spoilers, but.
2: Is that apropro?
3: I think it is.
4: Time to time.
2: Okay.
3: He's the most brainy of the three of us.
2: For sure. It's just really a nice way to call him a nerd.
3: Yeah, it is.
2: Really.
3: Yeah.
2: I don't know if you ever picked up on that, but now you know. Now the truth is out.
4: Yeah, well.
2: The one that jumps out to me is whenever the Eagles had Michael Vick and then they signed Vince Young and all of them.
4: Oh.
2: And Vince Young called the Eagles
3: the dream team.
2: I think they missed the playoffs that year. You're right.
3: They were bad.
2: That to me is the team moniker that absolutely did not play out very well.
3: I put team because I thought maybe like there will be a large contingent of people that would say the Cowboys.
4: Because of America's team?
3: Yeah, that they're no longer worthy. Yesterday.
2: I don't know.
3: I agree. I don't. I think the way they pull ratings-wise,
2: right.
3: Like even when they're not that good, like they just show, like, I think they're worthy of it. I think there's a lot of people, because they're not very good, would disagree with that.
2: To me, it's not about them being good. It's about having the most eyes on them.
3: Yes.
2: And I think they do have the most eyes on them. So I don't think it's – like, we don't like it in Houston. I totally understand that
3: because
2: you're giving, like, praise to the Dallas team, and that's unacceptable in Houston. And how dare I call them a Dallas team, by the way? That's an Arlington team. My bad. That's on me. What sticks out to you, Brian?
4: First one that – this is going back a ways, but the first one that jumped out to me, I don't know if – Joe probably won't remember this, but Harold Miner once had the nickname Baby Jordan.
2: Terrible.
3: I was looking at a list.
4: Unfortunate. Yeah, that was the first one that popped in my mind. There's a few other that came to mind. Remember Kenny Hill, that magical one game? I think it was against South Carolina. He had at A&M, and they gave him the Kenny Trill nickname.
3: Oh,
4: and
2: he faded into oblivion. I just like the rhyme.
3: I like the rhyme, but undeserving.
4: Yeah, it's undeserving. He had one game.
2: I don't know. I like the name.
3: Like, Money Manziel had...
4: He won a Heisman.
3: He had a good run.
4: He could keep it.
3: Yeah.
2: Totally fair.
3: Kenny Trill had...
4: He had one game.
3: One game.
4: And he faded into
2: oblivion.
4: Yeah,
2: but what does Trill mean?
3: Great question.
2: Trill just means real. So, like, it doesn't necessarily mean good.
3: Yeah, but, like, it has a good...
4: a cool factor to it, though. Yeah.
2: It has a cool factor, but I think I just like the rhyme. But Trill doesn't necessarily have to mean good. I think most times you use it in a good way, but Trill is synonymous with real.
4: Yeah, but who gets Trill if they're not any good?
2: I mean, he told us who he really was.
3: I guess. I think Brian's right on this one.
2: He told us who he really was. I have no problem with any name, just because of the rhyme.
4: All right, let me throw this one at you. Remember Mark Sanchez got Sanchez?
2: Yeah.
3: Yep, good one.
2: He did lead the Jets further than anybody else.
4: Yeah, back-to-back AFC Championship games.
3: Yeah.
2: Sanchez. Right, but it was on the backs of the defense.
3: When they started calling him the Sanchez, like, it's the trajectory, you could argue it was okay. It just didn't pan out.
4: But he was being carried by the...
3: For sure.
4: Yeah.
2: When is he going to jail? When's his little court? I want to know his court date. I want to watch that case because he's claiming that he was drugged. He was claiming that he was roofied. So I'm very fascinated to see how that case plays out. I'm very entertained. What else you got? 713-780-3776.
3: In 6 days.
2: Oh, really?
3: Starts July 13th.
2: I wonder if they're going to have like real court there.
3: I
2: want to watch that.
3: Like, it's not OJ level of interesting, but I'm intrigued.
2: Speaking of soccer, I remember when they called Freddie Adu the next Pele.
3: That's tough. One
2: didn't really work
3: that's
2: out.
3: Tough.
2: He was supposed to be our Messi. He was supposed to be our next, like, great, or really not the next, the greatest American ever. He flamed out big time.
3: Anything that's going to be like Baby Jordan, the next, it's going to blow up in your face.
2: They're most never going to match
3: you. It never, ever reaches that.
4: Remember when Matt Harvey got the Dark Knight?
3: I think that
4: they called him Batman and he flamed out.
2: He was really good for a while.
3: He was so nasty.
2: But he did hit a wall.
4: He hit a wall hard.
3: Yeah, just so many injuries.
2: Yeah.
3: I tried to put one comical one in here. Glenn Big Baby Davis.
4: I think he deserved that one.
2: Yeah. I think that was the goal there.
3: Yeah.
2: We're going to call you Big Baby because you're a giant man.
4: Noah Syndergaard getting Thor. I know it's just because of the last name and the hair, but like Thor's mighty and Noah Syndergaard's just a guy.
2: He was really good once upon a time.
4: For a brief time. Kind of like Matt Harvey.
2: Yeah.
4: For a brief time.
2: Like
3: they're both...
2: But they got the name whenever they were at their prime.
4: Yeah.
3: Like those guys are both like right on the cusp of this, where it's like the nicknames are very well deserved.
2: See, I think they were deserved, those two.
3: Yeah.
4: Initially.
2: It certainly ended very, very quickly for both of them. Junkies, Roger Staubach was Captain America. See, that's tough for me because he never played like international football. You know what I mean? That's tough, I think. He went to, where did he go? Did he go to the Navy? Was he the guy that went to the Navy?
4: Yeah, I think so. Definitely.
2: He went to the Navy.
4: Service
2: I think
4: branch.
2: He won the Heisman at the Navy.
4: I think it was Navy.
2: That makes sense why he was called Captain America. Then King James. See, I disagree. I think King James lived up to it. He's one of the greatest players of all time. 713-780-3776. Let's go out to the HRMP listener line. Rick, you're in with Jeremy and Joe.
5: Yeah, fellas, great topic. One that might be an in-betweener is Jeremy Lin and Linsanity. I mean, he went off for a several-week period, but it's like, did he take, like, performance-enhancing drugs for, like, just 3 weeks and then all of a sudden stopped? Because it was the biggest rise and fall. So he sort of deserved it for the peak of that time period, but it certainly wasn't sustainable.
3: See, I think because it didn't last, like, Linsanity is perfect.
2: I think it's appropriate.
3: Yeah.
2: Yeah.
3: Like, it's just this insane run that makes no logical sense.
2: Yeah.
3: Got a good contract from the Rockets because of it. And was like, it was impossible to live up to. Like, he was never a star player. He just went on the biggest,
2: insane
3: one of the biggest
2: ride.
3: Heaters we've ever seen in basketball.
2: Yeah. I think it's pretty appropriate.
3: Yeah. I think that's good. I think that one's fine.
2: I understand where Rick's coming from. Like, he's a guy who had this cool nickname and he, like, had, like, 3 good months. But I do think, like, you know, insanity for the moment, you know? Insanity now? No, wait. What is it? It's not tranquil.
4: No, it's
2: serenity now.
4: Serenity
2: insanity
4: now. There we go.
2: Now, that one made sense to me.
4: I don't know if you remember these, but there was a time period that the Texans, like, every defensive group on their team had a nickname. Like, the defensive line was called the Rock Boys.
3: Hell yeah.
4: I forget what the other ones were. But, like, every time they would get a sack, they would play air guitar. I hated those nicknames.
2: I couldn't stand the Rock Boys.
4: Yes.
2: This is not a good football nickname.
4: No, it's terrible.
3: But that's such a good pull, Brian.
2: They would just sit there and drop to a knee and play the air guitar. They're 1 sack a game. They were doing it when they were, like, 4-13.
3: Yeah,
2: Jonathan Martin.
3: Like Whitney Merciless dropping it. This team stinks.
2: Yeah. I hated that nickname.
3: That's such a good pull. I didn't even think about
2: this
3: that.
2: This isn't, like, it's not relative to football at all.
3: Yeah. It's not.
4: I wish I could remember what the other nicknames for the defensive groups were. I just remember Rock Boys for the defensive line.
2: Yeah, that was a bad one. Not a good one at all. 713-780-3776. Joe does not believe that Christian Pulisic deserves the nickname Captain America. Who are other players, teams that are most undeserving of their nicknames? 713-780-3776. It's Jeremy and Joe on ESPN 97.5. As I've often said, Two Creeks Crossing Resort, they deserve their nickname as the best place to go in Texas. is right there on Lake Livingston. You can escape the city without going too far. You're there in 90 minutes. You don't have to worry about filling up your gas tank, spending $100. No, you're there in an hour and a half. You don't have to worry about jumping on a plane. That's annoying. TSA is annoying. Flight delays are annoying. Having to deal with the weather, annoying. Two Creeks Crossing Resort, 90 minutes up the road from downtown Houston. You leave at 3, you turn us on halfway through the show when most people get sick of us anyways. You're already there at Two Creeks Crossing Resort. They just had a great time. The July 4th weekend at Two Creeks Crossing Resort was awesome. Everybody was enjoying Blue Bayou Bend, Lazy River right along the property, some of the rides there as well. They were enjoying the pool. They were enjoying Swampers. The 92 acres worth of green spaces, wildlife you don't see in the city, beautiful, majestic trees. 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
6: 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I genuinely believe you'll be happy you came.
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7: Live from the Huntington Bank Studios, here's Jeremy Branham and Joe George.
4: He's Joe. Last real good guy. I'm Branham. I just think that's
12: that accurate?
4: Brian the Brain behind the glass. So Joe hates Christian Pulisic. He thinks that not only should they strip him of the nickname Captain America, but he thinks they should strip him of his first name Christian because he is because he is embarrassing to people.
12: That's not fair.
4: You said it. Your words.
12: Those are not my words.
13: I heard it too, Joe.
12: Okay, you know what? You're going to take shots? Next one on my list. You can't be a small, fragile person that gets hurt all the time and have the nickname Tank. Get rid of that.
4: Why are you getting mad at me?
12: I'm just pointing it out. Doesn't fit.
4: You're wearing a Houston Cougar.
12: I know I am. I wasn't going to bring it up.
13: Probably a bad day for that.
12: I put it on my list of if Jeremy comes at me, Tank Dell.
4: But his name is Tank because he had a big head as a baby.
12: Well, his head's a normal size now, so.
4: It is kind of
12: strip
4: normal.
12: Strip it.
4: Now. No.
12: Strip it.
4: What's his first name?
12: No idea.
4: You can't do it. You don't even know his first name.
12: No idea.
4: I think I forgot his first name.
12: Nathaniel.
4: No, it's Nathaniel.
12: Yeah.
4: It is Nathaniel, yeah.
12: Nate Dell. Give me Nate.
13: Nathaniel does sound more fragile.
4: He tells people not to call him that.
13: Nate?
4: Nathaniel.
13: Oh, okay.
4: Yeah.
13: Did you call him Nate or just not Nathaniel?
4: No, neither.
12: His name's Tank.
4: His first name's Tank.
12: No, his name's Tank Dell.
4: His name's Tank Dell.
12: Can't really strip it because that's what he calls himself.
4: Because he had a big head as a baby.
12: Yeah.
4: Love that guy. That guy's awesome. Big fan of Tank Dell. He's going to have a huge year. He's going to bounce back. It's going to be incredible this season.
12: Hope so.
4: I can feel it in my plums.
12: Yeah.
4: 713-780-ESPN. Joe did not say that for the record. Players, teams that have nicknames, monikers that they do not deserve. 713-780-3776. Rocky agrees with you guys. The Sanchez didn't deserve the nickname. I like this one from this junkie. CP3 and the point god. My god wins a championship. Great call.
13: Yeah.
4: That is a great call. I co-signed that one, 9506. Yeah. That might be the text of the day.
13: Where is he, like, I don't want to go through like a top 10, but where would you say rough guess he is amongst all point guards all time?
4: Top 20.
13: Okay. So, like, because I thought if you had said, like, top five, I was like, well, okay, I guess he kind of still deserves it.
4: Oh, I don't think he's top five point guard. No.
13: Okay.
12: I think a lot of people would.
4: I think because we live in the prisoner moment. Like, I would have John Stockton ahead
13: Magic
4: of CP3.
13: Magic Stockton or ahead of him.
4: I'd have Nash ahead of him.
13: Nash ahead of him,
12: Oscar Robertson.
0: Oscar, Big O. I'm not sure that Russell Westbrook's not greater than
3: CP3. Russell Westbrook has made a good argument.
0: Statistically, he is for sure.
13: I would go.
0: You could say that he was a stat hound and wasn't as good a basketball player. Okay, that's an argument we can have. But it wouldn't annoy me if people had Russ ahead of CP3.
13: Would you take Jason Kidd over CP3?
0: Yep. Probably would. Luka will be ahead of CP3 when it's all said and done.
13: Yeah, if you call him a point. I guess then you'd have to
0: is
13: call
0: SGA a point?
13: I guess you'd have to. Oh, yeah. Yeah, SGA will be ahead of him. Harden a point, I guess.
0: Harden could be ahead of him if you consider Harden a point.
3: I'd say SGA is ahead of him.
0: Well, he needs to count. He needs to put some of the counting stats.
3: Yeah, he's got the MVP in the title.
0: SGA at his peak, higher than CP3 at his peak, but SGA still has to put up the volume.
3: He does, yeah. He's probably top 20.
0: Yeah, I don't think I think people overrate him.
3: Yeah.
13: Okay.
0: I think people actually overrate this generation.
13: Then point guard is a completely undeserved nickname, mm-hmm. Ben.
0: I think a lot of basketball fans are kind of young now. I feel like they lost a lot of their old fans, and maybe I'm completely off base here and completely wrong, but I feel like the NBA's lost a lot of old fans. I feel like they are geared to a lot of young fans.
3: Yeah.
0: So because there's a lot of young fans that outnumber the old fans when we discuss basketball and NBA, I feel like the young generation in the NBA is overrated more than any other sport.
3: Yeah, but I mean, it's crazy. Like I hear younger people talk about basketball, and when they talk about Chris Paul, I feel like I don't even hear about Lob City.
0: Right?
3: Like, they talk about the worst version of Chris Paul. Like, not even, like, if you're going to call him a top five point guard, you point to his time with the Hornets or whatever they were, and – or the Bobcats?
13: No, it was the
0: Bobcats
13: was the Hornets.
0: For a year. He was never with Charlotte.
13: Right. He was a New Orleans Hornet.
0: Yeah.
3: Like, he was, like – he's a Hornet and he's a Clipper. Like, that's the best version of CP3, and I feel like no one talks about
0: that. No.
3: They talk about Rockets and – everything that's happened after.
0: Yeah.
3: Where he's not worthy of anywhere near a top 20. Like, I think he's started to get disrespected.
0: I think that highlights my point like, a lot of the NBA fans are incredibly young and they disrespect the older generation. No way are you putting CP3 over Oscar Robertson.
13: No.
0: No chance.
3: No.
0: That'd be a disgrace. It'd be insulting. Yeah, that's my take anyways. I like this one a lot, too. This might be the text of the day. Caleb Williams trying to trademark Iceman.
3: He lost.
0: Great call. Yeah, but he tried.
3: Yeah, but he's still deserving the nickname.
0: He's not deserving of the nickname.
13: It belongs to two different people before him.
3: So do other nicknames.
13: Yeah.
0: No one else is called Linsanity.
13: Because he threw one.
0: No one else is called Playoff P.
13: Because he threw one, like, crazy lucky touchdown pass in the postseason. He
0: can't take George Irvin's nickname.
3: We started calling him Iceman like week four.
0: Well, Chicago fans don't know ball. Like, they have disrespect for
3: Gervin. He doesn't deserve the trademark.
0: No.
3: The nickname's fine.
0: Taylor Mandridge was the incredible bulk, but was an incredible flop. XFL guy, he hate me now. I don't know. I think we still hate him.
13: Yeah, I think that's maybe a bad nickname, but it's like, not undeserved.
0: It would have been undeserved if he like donates to a bunch of charities now and he's like humanitarian. Like, that's the only way it would be undeserved.
13: Right.
0: If he's turned into this great, giant humanitarian. Yeah. That, like, you know, he volunteers at the hospital and stuff.
13: What about Nick Young getting Swaggy P?
0: Yeah, I don't know. I mean,
3: I don't know. I kind of like Swaggy P for Nick Young.
13: Maybe that's in the Kenny Trill thing where, like, Swaggy P is not a performance-based nickname.
0: It kind of depends on how he is off the court. Like, off the court, if he's, like, a cool dude, okay. But
13: yeah,
0: if he's,
13: maybe.
0: Like, you know.
13: Just the gif of him turning around, celebrating the basket, and then it bounces out.
0: I kind of like that.
13: Forever lives in my mind.
0: I think
13: mind.
0: That speaks to his swag, though.
13: Maybe. Maybe it does.
0: His unapologetic, incorrect swag. Jeremy Lin being called insanity. Linsanity even ended up being an average player. But I think it speaks to that moment. Those linemen had Letterman jackets as well. That was super cringe. That was actually before the Rock Boys. But yeah, that was cringe.
13: Yeah.
0: Letterman jacket. But they didn't have a nickname. I'd say Lights Out Brad Lidge lost it for a while before finally recovering. Yeah, that's kind of goes with, to a lesser extent, our Matt Harvey, Noah Syndergaard.
13: But he got it back, though.
0: But he got it back and was mostly good in his career over bad. And plus, that's a great nickname for a closer.
3: Yeah, I think that's totally fine.
0: It's a great nickname for a closer, and then you throw in a little bit of alliteration there. That's really good. Lights out, Lidge. Another, better than 100 miles, Giles.
13: Yeah, that was a bad one. Another Houston one I thought of. Well, not really a nickname for the player, but Steve Francis used to try to say Toyota Center was the house that Francis built.
0: Yeah.
13: I don't know if that falls into our nickname here, but not deserved.
3: I think it counts.
0: He had the franchise.
13: Yeah, I guess he did
0: but
13: that
0: he
13: as well.
0: He kind of was the franchise for a little bit.
13: Yeah. For a team that won one playoff game in his tenure.
0: They weren't very good, but for a little bit, he was the franchise. After the Olajuwon days, he was the franchise. Totally wrong when Dwight Howard was called Superman. He was pretty dang good He was pretty dang good, especially early in his career.
12: Yeah.
13: Didn't win the title as the guy, though. Can you be Superman?
0: But he got to the finals as a guy, beat LeBron when he was like 23.
12: Yeah. But did he really get it once he did? Once he put the cape on?
0: At the dunk contest?
13: Oh, the dunk contest. That was a great dunk contest.
12: It was, but I feel like he kind of forced it.
0: Yeah, he never lived up to his hype.
12: Yeah.
0: Like, he was kind of the same player throughout his entire career. Like, early in his career, it's like, okay, this guy's going to be one of the, like, the best center in the NBA for, like, a decade.
12: Yeah.
0: And then he just kind of stayed the same. He never really developed.
12: Yeah, he was just always, like, good at rebounding, could dunk.
0: Yeah, always a good player.
12: Yeah.
0: But never, like, yeah, this guy's...
12: No, it's like, it was going
0: to... People thought he was going to be an MVP.
12: Yeah, it's like he was going to be the next Shaq.
0: Yeah. He never turned into that. No. Was always a really good player. So maybe that's a bad one. Cordell slash Stewart. I think that was totally fine.
13: Yeah, it was just meant he played multiple positions that he did.
0: And also, Slash isn't like this amazing moniker.
12: Yeah,
0: you know what I mean?
12: No, it's not.
0: It's not like an exclamation mark.
12: It's not good enough. Yeah, it's not good enough to be undeserving.
13: It just literally meant right? He played quarterback, yeah. Wide receiver, running back, kick returner.
0: Yeah.
13: Yeah, that's all it meant.
0: Ace of Getty.
12: Yeah, undeserving. Oh. Yeah. It's gotta go.
0: Who called him that?
13: Well, to be fair, that was idiots like us. That wasn't him.
0: That was just us having a little fun.
13: Yeah.
12: But removed.
13: Oops.
12: Undeserved.
13: Oops.
0: King Henry for Derrick Henry?
12: Disagree.
0: I disagree too.
12: So deserved.
13: That's very deserved.
12: Especially in this town where he's run over the Texans for 4 years.
0: Eric the Buyer, the Dirty Bird Falcons, they played on AstroTurf and took showers after every game. That's so bad of a joke. It makes me laugh. The Arlington Cowboys are undeserving of the America's Team nickname, and this is coming from a fan. Yeah, we talked about this a little bit ago, Pete. We think it is deserving because they get eyeballs. They don't win, but they get eyeballs, so we think it's deserving. Better than Rod Strickland. Yeah, I would have CP3 ahead of Rod Strickland.
13: Same.
0: Slash was the guitar player for Guns N' Roses. Yeah, but that's not how this was meant. They weren't calling Cordell Stewart Slash from Guns N' Roses. They were calling Cordell Stewart Slash because he's a quarterback, Slash, wide receiver, Slash, returner. They weren't calling him a member of a rock and roll band. 100 miles Giles fits. The ball always left the park over 100 miles per hour. I think it fits too. I'm just saying Lights Out Lidge was a better nickname than 100 miles Giles. Plus, we don't like 100 miles Giles because he was a bum. 7-1. Not reading that one. White Chocolate.
12: Oh, that's so deserved.
13: I think it was fine. Yeah. For Jason Williams, it was fine.
0: Johnny Manziel is Johnny Football.
13: Yeah, multiple.
0: College Johnny Manziel deserves the nickname.
12: Yeah, I mean, money, ooh. I thought, is more fitting because the celebration.
13: If we're going to take a money name away from an athlete, I think given recent work struggles, it's Floyd Mayweather.
0: Yeah, it's pretty
12: great
0: good.
12: Great call.
13: Yeah.
12: He has no money.
13: He's got to lose it.
0: But,
13: he's got to lose it.
0: But to defend Floyd Mayweather for a second.
13: He made a lot.
0: He drew better than anybody.
13: For sure.
0: So I think that it fits, but he can't handle money.
13: Yeah, but he lost a lot of it.
12: Floyd has no
0: all
12: more
0: of it.
12: Money, Mayweather.
0: Yeah. Speaking of money makers, McGregor fights on Saturday.
12: Crazy. Not USA is not playing. I guess they would have played on Friday. But.
13: Yeah. It was Friday.
0: Yeah, I'm excited for that. It's gonna be kind of fun. I think he's gonna get crushed.
12: That's why I'm not excited. Like, I'm gonna watch it and I'm hoping for a McGregor win. I have no belief it's actually gonna happen.
0: Though. Someone said Kwame Brown, the chosen one. I don't remember that one. That nickname. The big fundamental. Well, that was deserving.
13: It
0: Tim
13: was
0: Duncan
13: deserved.
0: Was very fundamental.
13: Yeah, he threw up big shots.
0: He was the most fundamental big man of all time.
13: Yeah.
0: He was the big basic. All right, 713-780-ESP. Let's get into the Astros game last night. They lost to the Nats, scored 11 runs, couldn't win. My top note from yesterday's game right here in our rundown, Mike Burrows needs to be sent down today. If you haven't heard the news, Mike Burrows has been sent down today.
8: Boom. There we go. Jeremy Branham's right.
0: Has taken his spot. Yeah, I am right about that, by the way. Let's talk about yesterday's game. An inning that really stuck in my – it really annoyed me. I was very disappointed. And also some weird things with this offense. Like Bryce Matthews, why does he suck at home? Yiner Diaz as well. Maybe he deserves to play a little bit more than he's currently playing. We'll discuss all that next. 713-780-3.
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2: Astro, it was a disappointing night of sports yesterday, huh? Our country loses on the pitch. Our baseball team that we follow in the city scored 11 runs and lost a game. That's just unacceptable. I don't know what I'm going to do about it, but I'm going to say it's unacceptable when you score 11 runs and you lose a game.
3: Dynamite drop in money. Yeah,
2: that's what I'm here for. Now, obviously, the story of this game is that Mike Burrow sucks. He is really, really bad. And to prove it, the Astros are like, yeah, you go spend some time in Sugar Land. Mike Burrow's line yesterday, this is mind-blowing. 4 1/3, 9 hits, 10 runs, 7 earned, walks 2, strikes out 3, gives up 2 home runs. Absolute terrible performance. After he was spotted, guys, he was spotted with a 6-1 lead going into the third.
4: Mm-hmm.
2: That lead did not get out of the third. It was tied by the end of the third inning. Lousy. 6 runs for the Nats in the sixth. That would be enough. Astros fought back. They were chased the fight, but never could get over the top. Couldn't survive this poor outing by Mike Burrows, who has since been demoted today.
4: You know what they say about his outing yesterday? He's throwing meatballs.
2: He was throwing meatballs.
4: Throwing a bunch of meatballs.
2: How about the meatballs? He's just throwing Meatball Mike is what they call him, actually.
4: One time, man.
2: They call him Meatball Mike.
4: Incredible.
2: which if you're going to get meatballs, I would highly recommend Federal American
4: Grill. For sure,
2: Grill.
4: And not from Mike
2: How about
4: Burrows.
2: The meatballs? That's where Mike needs to go, because he's coming back to Houston. He could go to any one of their six locations.
4: Like, I can throw them, you can cook them.
2: Yes.
4: Great sponsorship opportunity. Now, they probably don't want him to represent their brand right now.
2: You buy, we fry. I used to be a fish company out there.
4: He sucks.
2: He's really bad.
4: He sucks, man.
2: You know what annoyed me, too, is I saw,
4: My favorite is what happened to Mike Burrows from people. And I'm like, you don't know anything about
2: He's never been good.
4: Like, you don't know anything about this guy.
2: This one from Swabby an hour ago. I fully expect Burrows to figure it out in AAA.
4: Based on what?
2: Don't know if it's this year or not. I think he'll be back in the bigs at some point. His changeup is too good. Which, by the way, Michael Swab, has called Mike Burrows' changeup one of the best pitches in baseball. What? But until he figures out his fastball, he needs to stay in AAA. Now, his fastball thing is a good point. Here's the thing. I don't care how good Mike Burrows' changeup is. Obviously, the better. But if you have nothing that you can throw off of your changeup or to set up your changeup, you have no chance.
4: It's useless.
2: Whenever your fastball is the worst pitch in baseball, I don't care if his changeup actually is the best pitch in baseball. Because if you don't have anything else that can support your changeup, you're toast. You're dead meat. You're going to have an ERA of 6. You're going to lead the world in home runs given up. That's why his nickname is Meatball Mike.
4: Mm-hmm.
2: He's terrible. His fastball is brutal. He doesn't throw his sinker to lefties. His sinker's no good either. Like, people are like, well, he needs to just throw his sinker more. Get rid of the four seam and throw his sinker. His sinker numbers are just as bad. Just as bad. So I don't know how they're going to fix Burrows. Like, he doesn't have to be a good fastball because his changeup is really good. But if other hitters do not respect your heater and your heater's getting demolished, you can't pitch at the big league level. Like, that's what it's going to take for Burrows to be back up in the bigs, is that he's going to – probably two things. But the first thing is he needs to have a fastball – whether it's a four-seamer, whether it's a sinker, that the opposing team is going to respect. He's going to have to be able to throw it for strikes.
4: Yep.
2: His slider's probably going to need to be a pitch that he can land to get ahead of the count. Because that changeup, if you have nothing else, is useless. It is worthless. And if you're throwing your changeup to try to get ahead of a count, okay, well, more looks at it for a hitter. And then also, what good is a changeup when you're behind on the count 2-0? What are hitters going to do whenever they see that sick changeup on 2-0? They're either going to spit on it and take it for a strike, even if it's in the zone, or if it's out of the zone, it's ball 3. It's 3-0, or they swing and miss. Oh, well, it's 2-1. Like, he's a bad pitcher.
4: Yeah.
2: He's not good. And he wasn't that good last year either.
4: No, but that's like based on what you think he's going to be good. Like,
2: because he's got one plus pitch.
4: It's his one start against the Astros. People watched and they're like, yep, he's in spring training. Like, that's what we're basing, like, that's what people are basing off. He's going to be good again. It's not real baseball. It's one good start, and it's
2: man,
4: fake baseball.
2: I think you're disrespecting his 2025 slightly.
4: But, like,
2: it wasn't one good start.
4: No, but I think
2: he had a
4: sub-4
2: ERA last year.
4: Yeah, just, like, it's
2: in
4: still...
2: 19 starts. Like, a small-ish sample, but it's not nothing. It was more than one start.
4: But, like, this year, I mean, it's the splits are... The home runs are starting to catch up from righties, too. He's given 21 home runs this year, 14 to lefties, 7 to righties. He's given up 46 earned runs to left-handed hitters this year.
2: People got mad whenever I said this is why the Pirates traded him.
4: You were 100% right.
2: And people got mad at me. Well, like, I mean, if the Pirates liked a young pitcher, they wouldn't have traded him no matter how many plus pitchers they have.
4: Yeah.
5: Like, yeah, the Pirates got rid of a guy with, what, 4 years of team control left?
2: Yeah.
5: 5 years
2: no,
5: of team
2: he's
5: control?
2: Got, I think he's still got six.
5: Right. Like, when were the Pirates, one of the cheapest organizations in all of sports, much less Major League Baseball, get rid of a player they thought was good with that much team control left?
4: Yeah.
5: They wouldn't do it. Especially since they didn't get a major haul from as far as prospects.
2: They got a reliever and an athletic outfielder who can't make it to the bigs. Well, it was a three-way trade. They did get low.
4: Yeah, they got low.
2: And Low can play a little bit. He can hit a little bit. I would have just rather got Low.
5: Yeah, same.
2: Like, that's the people
4: that was upset, the name we talked about before.
2: Like, the I don't care who they gave up. Like, they Melton's a fine player, but I feel like they have two Jacob Meltons and Joey Loperfido and Zach Cole. Like, they have similar players in that thing. I forget the arm that they gave up. Blanking on his name. Anderson, Brito. Was it Brito? I think it was Brito. Like, the water thing. Anderson Brito? Something Brito. But I don't even think he's made it to the bigs. The loss of that trade was that you didn't get Low. Like, that would have been something that could have really helped you. Like, a guy who's capable of playing left field. Mm-hmm. That has actually had a good year with the Pirates. That's the loss, is that you didn't get him.
4: Yeah, that should have been the trade. You try to get him and give up Melton and them just for him.
2: Yeah.
4: And that fixes your left field problem right now. Instead of having to, again, go out and try to trade for one at the deadline, which they will not do, I'm guessing. But they'll say they tried.
2: Yeah, he's bad.
4: But no, Burrows is...
2: He's a bad baseball player.
4: This is the right decision to send him down. There's a lot of baseball left still. But you've got a big series coming up this weekend in which you can go into the All-Star break if you play well in the rest of this series and then against the Rangers specifically in a wild card spot. Like, you're a game and a half back right now.
2: Oh, they're fine in the standings.
4: But, like, I'm not pitching him in meaningful baseball games.
2: No, he's going to have to go prove it.
4: You're trying to win baseball games now. You have set your team up for success to make the playoffs in 2026. He shouldn't be on the roster. And even if he's good in the minors, like, I'm hesitant to, like, really give him a shot until rosters expand if you want to go back to a six-man rotation.
2: I mean, even rosters expand, you only get one extra pitcher spot.
4: And it's probably – so it's a bullpen guy. Like, it's not him.
2: Yeah, it depends on how you use it.
4: Yeah.
2: I mean, he's going to – they're going to have to have a need for pitching. He's going to have to be pitching well for him to be called back up, IMO. Who won the three-team trade, Rays, Astros, or Pirates? I think we kind of indirectly answered it. I like the Pirates side of it if we're talking today.
4: Yeah, I mean, it hasn't really done anything for them from big picture, but, like – he's why they were good earlier in the season.
2: But of the three teams, I'd rather have their return.
4: Yeah, for sure. No, he's a free agent at the end of the year, I think.
2: Yeah, it'd be a rental. The outfielder's not bad, though, but he's more of a fourth outfielder, and you have a ton of them.
4: Yeah.
2: What blame does the Espada have if he keeps going back to the same well with Burrows? He's got to be the manager and make that decision and not keep putting them on the mound. I think it's more of the GM's decision. Like, here's your roster. You do with it what you will. But also, like, he's going to start games for you. I think that's more Dana Brown than it is Joe Espada.
4: If you were going to be critical of Espada, like, would it be he shouldn't have been out there for the fourth?
2: You could say that he could have taken him out earlier, but it's also, like, the big picture approach of, like, hey, we, like, need him to eat innings. Mm-hmm. You did have guys that were unavailable yesterday, too, because, like, Hader was back-to-back, and then King was back-to-back, yep. Maybe one more, too. So if you're going six-man rotation, you have three guys down. That's nine pitchers. You only have four relievers. So you kind of need length.
4: Yeah.
2: So, like, in a perfect world, does he go to blue ball sooner? Yeah, probably. But do you understand where Espada is coming from there? Yeah. Yeah, totally. So I don't really put a whole lot of blame on Espada for keeping Burrows in the game. And I'm not putting any blame on Espada for having him as part of the rotation. That's a decision that's bigger than him.
4: Yeah,
2: the front office is setting the rotation.
4: Yeah, that's Dan Brown's fault.
2: Yeah.
4: Same. That's his decision to keep him on this roster.
2: Now, like, should you have sent Burrows down prior to yesterday? I'm not so sure. I don't think so. I think this was the appropriate time. His last two starts ago against Toronto was the six innings of one-run baseball, two hits. You're not sitting him down after that. And then his most recent start on the 30th, four runs, five innings. Okay, probably not worth sending him down for that either. But then after last night's outing, absolutely. So I don't know if they – I don't know if they necessarily mistimed his demotion either.
4: Yeah, and probably the argument goes back to when he had three starts in a row where he gave up 5, 4, and 4, and then they put him in the piggyback situation – which ended up only being one inning. Like, you could have said, like, he could have just gone down then. But also,
2: but the scenario was different.
4: Yes.
2: You didn't have the starters then that you do now.
4: Yeah, you needed the bodies. Because you chose to send Kaiway down, which is, I think, probably still the right decision.
2: And we found out later he had a knee that landed him on the IL.
4: Yeah.
2: So he might not have been an option, period.
4: So Burrows was kind of here by force.
2: Yeah, I don't think that this is – the timing of it's poor.
4: Yeah, you've got the bodies now to send him down.
2: Yeah. Yeah. It will be interesting to see who starts on Sunday. Brian McTaggart tweeted that Petco might get that start Sunday, which I really don't get. Like, it's not a Talis Hill I'm going to die on, because I'd be kind of excited to see him, actually. It just doesn't make a whole lot of sense that he would start that game, and then you get McCullers back, you get Blanco back, you're getting Wesneski at some point back in the next month or so. Like, it doesn't feel like it's necessary to do that, especially the day before the break, whenever you would have some guys on full rest, and then also you could just totally go bullpen day. It doesn't make sense to all of a sudden add him to the 40-man roster, mm-hmm. which, you know, you can always create space on the 40. It's never as big a deal as people are saying. I just don't know if it's really worth it.
4: Yeah, because you got to cut someone for your 40-man roster, though.
2: You might have an injury that you can transfer to the 60-day. I'd have to go look at it. Yeah. But still, like, what's the purpose?
4: Like, the only purpose I can see.
2: Four innings of Petco?
4: The only purpose I can see is what they did 2 years ago, where Jake Bloss came up. They pushed him through because Dana Brown liked to. In reality, it kind of felt like that was a showcase. He made, what, two starts with the Astros?
2: I think you're onto something about Dana Brown showcasing his guys. Because even, like, the Myers and, like, Bryce Matthews had a good game yesterday. We'll get to that in a second. Like, that was – it could go either way.
4: Yeah.
2: Picked his guy.
4: But, like, Petco comes up. He has a great performance on Sunday. Deadline is 3 weeks away. Get to see what he's got in the bigs. Or, like, it can be a showcase. Like, because that's what I feel like Bloss was.
2: But how many – but Bloss had multiple starts. Petco's going to be one game, and then he's back to the minors.
4: Unless they decide just to find a way. I mean, like, I...
2: Like, how are you...
4: It's complicated.
2: How is he going to be in the rotation whenever Lance McCullers and Manuel Blanco both project to be on the big league team after the All-Star break?
4: Yeah, but it would feel strange to put him in the 40-man roster for one start and then send him back down. Where it's like, I feel like if you're going to bring up a Bloss got three starts.
2: He would need, like, if that's the plan.
4: Yeah.
2: Like, hey, we're going to bring up Petco. He's going to start on Sunday. Then after the break, we're going to give him two more starts. And then whether you trade him or whether he's just here based on performance. Okay. That's fine. Like, runway makes sense, but it feels unnecessary to me that you would have him start a game before the All-Star break when it's easier to tax the bullpen for five innings. If he pitches well, and then immediately back down to the minor leagues, and we don't sniff them again until next year.
4: Yeah,
2: it would be. That to me seems unnecessary.
4: It would be strange. It would be. That's why I don't think they're going to do that.
2: It just feels like Dana said it.
4: It's like, but like, it feels like if he comes up, it's just he's going to be here.
2: I could live with that.
4: Yeah.
2: I just don't know the math in that.
4: Yeah, I agree. Like, how they make it work.
2: Yeah.
4: Unless, like, could he be a bullpen arm?
2: I don't think so. Why would you want him to be a bullpen arm?
4: I don't know. Honestly, I don't know. Like,
2: it just doesn't make a whole lot of sense to me.
4: Yeah, I was surprised like that we saw Dana Brown mention him by name to the media and then McTaggart tweet out those quotes. Like, I did not think – we got the Burrow news. It's like, okay, you have Blanco, you have McCullers, and you have Javier on this roster.
2: He's what do they say? He's a traditional reliever.
4: Traditional reliever, but you could quickly pivot with Burrows being sent down.
2: Yeah.
4: And then, like, there's three options there, and then I wasn't expecting Petco to also be part of that.
2: He might just be talking. Yeah, Dana does that at times, right?
4: Yes, he just talks. But like,
2: Dana at times just talks.
4: It's kind of a weird thing just to talk about. Like, yeah, we might bring up the guy who was our, you know, minor league pitcher of the month.
2: Yeah, but he says weird stuff all the time.
4: I know he does, but
2: the lies that Dana's had are vast.
4: Yeah, if I was like, it doesn't really matter, of course. Like, if I was Petco, like, I'd be annoyed. If, like, it's like, oh, I might come up, and then it's like, just kidding. You're not. Like, I don't think...
2: I would like to know if he said there's any, like, perfunctory, Dana. If he said it was some perfunctory, okay, it's likely that Dana could be back. But if he lacked perfunctory whenever he said it, eh. I would like to know the perfunctory that he had when he mentioned Petco's name.
4: I would, too. I also like to know what that word means.
2: Well, University of Houston.
4: Yeah.
2: They teach you more than your trade school. 713-780-ESPN. Rocky, no matter what the Astros do at this point, unless they make a trade and get some significant pieces, they're just rearranging the decks on the Titanic. I mean, I don't think anybody looks at the Astros like a Titanic, you know? I don't think anybody's like, look at that great ship, the best ship ever made, you know? They're more like the Santa Maria, I think, the Astros.
4: I'm glad you're confused too, Brian.
5: Santa what?
2: Santa Maria.
5: Oh, okay. That's one of those ships that Columbus took over.
2: Yeah. Oh. Like the Titanic, whenever they like unveiled the Titanic, it was like, we're building the greatest thing that's ever going to be on the sea. We're building like
4: but that's what the Astros were.
2: I don't think anybody looks at the Astros as the Titanic in 2000.
5: That would mean they would be World Series favorites.
4: Like they were like the Titanic. They've been the Titanic until they hit the iceberg. And the iceberg is when they got knocked out of the playoffs by the Tigers.
5: Well, that would mean they're at the bottom of the ocean.
2: Then
5: right
2: why
5: now.
2: Would they be rearranging the deck of the Titanic after they hit the iceberg?
4: Great question.
5: They'd have to have the Rockies record.
2: I think it's a bad comparison. I don't think the Astros are viewed as
4: the boat
2: Titanic.
4: Hasn't split in half yet.
5: This is a long sinking.
4: Yeah.
2: Like, what was her name?
5: Sinking for 3 years.
4: Like, yeah, we're not.
2: What was the name of the movie? What was the lady's name on the movie?
4: Rose.
5: Rose. Yeah.
2: Rose. Yeah. This is like Rose on the piece of wood.
4: She's
2: and she
4: a
2: doesn't let
4: person.
2: Leonardo on.
4: Yeah, she sucks. She's
2: which
4: is
2: people have like relived like how much space there could be on that piece of wood.
5: Yeah, Mythbusters did an episode on it.
2: It was like three, you could have like four or five people on them.
5: Yeah.
2: And she was like, nope, I'm good. Leo, you
4: selfish.
2: You stay here in the ocean.
4: And she just dropped that big ass rock into the ocean at the end of the movie. What are we doing?
2: I know. Bad decision. All right, 713-780-ESPN. Let's get to some of this other stuff in the game yesterday. There was an inning in particular that drove me crazy. Also, why does Bryce Matthews suck at home, and why is he good on the road? I mean this sincerely. I don't want wrong answers. I want your actual guesses. 713-780-3776. Jeremy and Joe, ESPN.
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1: Broadcasting live from the Huntington Bank Studios, here's Jeremy Branham and Joe George.
2: He's Joe, I'm Jeremy, 713-780 ESPN. So the fifth inning's what annoyed me yesterday. You get the error on Shoemaker, then a bang-bang play with two outs at first base, which originally called an out, by the way. And I think a better defender at second base probably makes the play. Hosey was a little slow coming in on it. And then the grand slam. Really annoyed me. The fifth inning, really. It's where you lost the game. And James Wood is a freak, by the way.
3: Yeah, he smashes home runs.
2: That guy's awesome.
3: Yeah.
2: That pitch that he hit was like half of the strike zone out of the plate up.
3: Yeah, he just – when he hits a hold of him.
2: He hits it a long way.
3: He hits it a long way. Yeah.
2: So why does Bryce Matthews suck at home but is really good on the road?
3: Batter's eye. The pressure of playing at home. Local kid. Can't take the heat.
2: Yeah.
3: I don't know.
2: So if you look at Bryce Matthews this year at home – he is hitting 106 with a 315 OPS.
3: That's awesome.
2: He's one of the worst hitters in baseball.
3: Yeah.
2: If you look, and that's 37 games. It's 87 plate appearances. That's a decent sample. It's not 13 games, you know. It's not 13 at-bats. On the road, 40 games, 28 starts, 128 plate appearances, which I think is also telling, too. The fact that he has 41 more plate appearances on the road than at home, that is telling to me. That is Joe Espada saying, okay, we recognize that he's not good at home. We're going to play him more on the road, right? I mean, that's a difference of six starts and 41 at bats, 41 plate appearances. He has 87 plate appearances at home. He has 128 away. He's got a difference of 41 plate appearances between home and away games. I think that is recognition from the manager saying, yeah, this kid doesn't hit well at home. Let's give him a runway on the road where he's hitting 265 with a 785 OPS, but at home he's 106 average with a 315 OPS. Why does Bryce Matthews stink at home?
3: It makes no sense. But it's the same thing when you look at Christian Walker's numbers from last year. They don't talk about the batter's eye anymore, but like it's the only excuse I can think of. It's the only logical thing of why you've had these dramatic offensive numbers for teams when you go back to the World Series a couple years ago. Like it was much better on the road than it was at home a lot of the times when the batter's eye was really being as I guess it was the year before they won the World Series in 2021 when it was like really a hot topic because when they won the World Series was the first time we found out that they painted it in some way. I don't know what else it could be. Like, it's just unfortunate luck of he's just faced better guys at home. Like, it's matchup based. I can't imagine it's that extreme where you're catching all the bums on the road and not here in Houston.
2: Yeah, I'd like to see the data on that. Like, what is the, what's the ERA of pitchers he's faced at home versus pitchers he's faced on the road? I think there's a lot of things that are plausible. Somebody was in my comments earlier saying the BABIP. Okay, yeah, that's a fair point. Sometimes BABIP can lead to skews like that for Bryce Matthews, which Bryce Matthews, if you look at the home road splits, his average for balls in play this season are 146 at home. They're 333 on the road. Okay, that's a significant difference. My counterpoint to that, though, on why I think this is real and not a coincidence is that Bryce Matthews has more strikeouts at home than he does on the road, despite having 41 more plate appearances on the road.
3: Yeah, that's the number that matters.
2: He has 35 strikeouts and 85 home at-bats. He has 34 strikeouts and 113 road at-bats. So I think there's three things that are all probably contributing in some way. What's the lead variable? I don't know. It's probably up for interpretation. And without having a real conversation with Bryce Matthews, we really have no way of knowing. Look, I think sometimes kids do have pressure playing at home. Like you got the extra obligation. Sometimes you get on the road, you get rid of, get away from the obligation. You feel more comfortable, maybe more comfort leads to, better chance of putting the ball in play, having better offensive production. Sometimes I don't really think that's real. I do think it's real. The other thing, you brought up the Christian Walker point, which if you ask Dana Brown, he felt like Christian Walker got a little pull happy at home because of the Crawford boxes and left. Okay, I could see that happening to a young player. Like, I got power. I want to take advantage of the short porch. I'm going to try to pull everything. And trying to pull everything takes you away from your approach, takes you away from your swing. I think that is possible. And then I also think the batter's eye is

0: It's possible. Because what do you remember hearing about the batter's eye and when it impacted hitters?
1: Was it from it was from lefties, right?
0: Lefties.
1: Yeah.
0: It was from lefties. When does Bryce Matthews mostly play?
1: Versus lefties.
0: Versus lefties.
1: Yeah. Like, it sounds such a terrible excuse. It just doesn't make any sense. Like, it could be psychological, but even then, like, especially if it's just, like, if it's going so bad, like, maybe it's hard to break out of it. But I feel like a lot of times in baseball, we see that continue no matter where you're playing. Like, it would be weird to me to be like, just struggle mentally at home and then be like, as soon as you get on a plane and you stay in a hotel, that you're okay. Like, that doesn't add up to me. When players are bad and they're struggling and they can't figure it out, they're just kind of bad everywhere or they're just kind of good everywhere.
0: Yeah.
1: Like, these extreme splits, I think the pulling the ball too much, because, like, we know he can smoke baseballs.
0: He can. He's like, the ball far.
1: He's crushed home runs this year. Could it be an approach thing? Like, is there any chance they're trying to tell all these guys to pull the ball to the Crawford boxes?
0: No.
1: Like, it's an intentional
0: No, they wouldn't
1: thing.
0: Want that. No, they wouldn't want their hitters to do that. No. Kinger says it's not the batter's eye. In fact, he thinks it's comical that it's the batter's eye. I think it's in play. He says it's not that. It's psychological. I think psychological is in play, too. I think that could be it. I remember his road splits, home splits in the minors was also very egregious. But remember in the minors, it was like, well, he's in the PCL. Whenever you go on the road, you're playing at altitude, the ball travels. You're going to put up huge numbers, which at home, Constellation Field kind of plays as a pitcher's park. So that was like kind of the reasoning behind his home road splits at AAA. You go back to last year, which last year, very, very small sample. Last year, he started 5 games at home, 18 plate appearances. He started 6 games on the road, 29 plate appearances, but it was also there. Mm-hmm. In those 18 plate appearances last year, he had an .056 average at home, .111 OPS. On the road in 6 games, 29 plate appearances. Now he did have that big like home run game in Arizona, multiple home run game in Arizona. So it inflates the numbers a bit, but still .250 average and OPS over 1,000 on the road. And he struck out less in more at bats.
1: He struck out 12 times in 18 plate appearances at home last year.
0: And see, that's where I kind of get lost in the psychological part. Yeah. Unless you're saying the psychological part is he's trying to pull it. And because he's trying to pull it, he, you know, loses the contact rate, which is in play. I'm not arguing that. I think it's in play. But that's when I start to think it's more about picking up the baseball. Like, whenever your strikeout rates are higher at home than the road, mm-hmm. why is that the case? Is it because you're trying to pull the ball? Possible. Or is it because you're having difficulty picking up the baseball? And then on top of that, Joe, Bryce Matthews has started 6 more games on the road and has had 41 more plate appearances on the road. What does that tell you about the manager? The manager is selecting him more in road games than home games, so the manager is recognizing the troubles. The manager is telling you it's not a fluke.
1: Yeah. Yeah, I mean, like, that's, like, unless it's just, that's dumb luck. That the only other explanation for that would be you're just catching more lefties on the road. And that's why he ends up having more starts. But it most likely means what you're saying is that the manager recognizes that this is a problem.
0: 41 more plate appearances, though?
1: Yeah, like we're like it's a pretty large number, and that's why. Like, I think he still is deserving of the runway because of what he can do with the power, and like the road numbers tell you that like there can be a pretty good baseball player in there, like not very good, but like he can be pretty solid. For this Astros team, it's just he's also unusable at home right now.
0: He's unusable at home. Like, he's unusable. I mean, in his career, last year, this year, he's 34 games started, 157 plate appearances on the road, which that's a quarter of a season-ish. It's a quarter of a season. So a smallish sample, but not, you know, nothing. 157 plate appearances is a quarter of a season. A quarter of a season is significant. He's got a .263 average with an .837 OPS playing the best, like some of the best defensive center field in baseball this year. Mm-hmm. Like if he could be who he is on the road, which he's clearly not, but if he's a .263 hitter with an .837 OPS and he's playing his defensive center field that he's capable of playing,
1: he might be an all-star.
0: He's a top 10 center fielder in baseball.
1: Yeah.
0: But the problem is in his career, 105 plate appearances at home, he's hitting under 100. Yeah. With an OPS under 300. He is the worst player in baseball at home, and he's a top 10 center fielder in baseball on the road. It makes zero sense.
1: Yeah, and that's where, like, I get, like, people, like, think the batter's eye thing. I get the pushback. It sounds stupid. But if for whatever reason he can't pick up the ball at home Like, I struggle to think it's all psychological. Like, it's probably an all of the above answer. But if I had to guess, it's probably more of the circumstances at home. For whatever reason, he's struggling more.
0: I mean, it could be the psychology. It could be the batter's eye. I think both of those are the more likely answers of any other possibility. What would you rather it be? As someone that roots for Bryce Matthews, that roots for the Astros, would you rather it be psychological? Or would you rather it be that he has trouble picking up the baseball at home?
1: I'd rather it be he struggles to pick up the baseball at home.
0: Okay, I'm the opposite. I think it's easier to fix the psychology part than it is the picking up the baseball at home.
1: I'm going to take the positive of Christian Walker and say that they can find a way to fix that. And I know his was more pulling versus batter's eye.
0: Well, that would help my case.
1: Like, because I think they can. It's I don't maybe not maybe they can't fix it. Like, they're not going to change the batter's eye again for Bryce Matthews if that's what not the issue Bryce. Is. I mean,
0: they might if it was Jordan. Different.
1: They've changed it three times already since it came up the first time.
0: The fact that Espada plays more on the road, way more on the road. The fact that we know that the batter's eye would give hitters trouble against tough lefties, and we know that Bryce Matthews faces primarily lefties.
1: Yeah, and then if it's psychological, like the problem would eventually become that if this continues, it's going to be unbreakable or unfixable. Like at some point, it's going to be in his head so much that it'll never be okay.
0: Yeah.
1: Like that's one where like you need it to turn around at some point early in his career at Dyken Park for him to like fully be able to figure it out and get out of these issues or whatever it is.
0: Yeah. It's tough. All right, 713-780-3776. What's the reason for you? Also, the Astros apparently could be in on Tarek Skubal. Nightingale reported. Actually, stole my story. I had it a month ago. But I think the Astros do have enough to get Skubal. Because there's that narrative out there, Joe. Oh, the Astros don't have enough. They don't have enough to get Skubal. I think that they do. 713-780-3776. Jeremy and Joe, ESPN 97.5.
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2: Keith from L.A., you guys always making up an excuse when one of your players sucks. Keith from L.A., you're so off base. Make because you're so far out. Like, we agree Bryce Matthews stinks.
3: Yeah.
2: When have we said Bryce Matthews is good? I think the furthest we went is said Bryce Matthews can be a top 10 center fielder if he only played on the road.
3: Yes.
2: That in no way is saying Bryce Matthews good, Keith from L.A. And we're not making an excuse. We're telling you the facts of the matter. This isn't even an opinion. We're telling you the facts of the matter. And Keith from L.A., you know what I am? I'm a fact-based guy. I'm a pragmatic guy. And you can catch this boot!
4: Dude, it's in a row for Keith.
5: Out of here.

0: one came up on it. It came up on my Pandora today.
1: Oh, really?
0: Yeah. So it was on the forefront of my mind.
1: Just jamming.
0: I make Brandon Baby listen to Tejano music
1: every day.
0: When we're together. Okay. My wife doesn't let me listen to it. She's a green guy. But yeah, whenever
1: the music's still good though.
0: Whenever, yeah, she doesn't really like it.
1: Really?
0: Not really.
1: No, I don't understand.
0: I probably shouldn't out her like this because it might make half of my family mad. No, it wouldn't make half my family mad.
2: And I'm Mexican.
0: But
1: I don't understand any of it, but it's great music.
0: Great music. I want Brandon Baby to know his roots.
1: Yeah, it's bangers.
0: So whenever the green guy's in the vehicle, I can't listen. But whenever it's Brandon Baby and I, Selena Pandora. I'm probably exposing myself as like a non-music player because I listen to Pandora and I like Spotify or Apple Music. But
1: Pandora's fine.
0: It's free and it does the job.
1: Yeah.
0: So, whatever. Maybe he plays better in open air stadiums. We know our roof never opens. That wouldn't really stick out to the home road to me. Like, to be that egregious. Like, there are some guys who do better with open air versus roof closed, but not to this extent where the strikeout rate's so different.
3: And he's still going to play with some closed roofs on the road.
0: And
3: obviously,
0: also,
3: in Arlington.
0: His best game was Arizona.
3: Arizona
0: I think
3: closed.
0: The roof was closed that night.
3: Right. Probably.
0: It's also retracted. It was in the summer. So, definitely. Had to have been hot in Arizona in the summer. So, I don't put any stock in the open roof, closed roof. There's something going on at home. Maybe it's psychological. Maybe it's the extra stuff that he has to deal with at home. Maybe it's the batter's eye that there has been on record people hating.
1: Yeah.
0: Especially from lefties, and Bryce faces primarily lefties. So just throwing it out there. Astros need to make that hitter's eye out there in center field. They need to study each one of their batters, figure out which average they hit the best at what fields, and then do a replica for each one of the hitters. Put a glare-free screen up back there, and then they'll feel like they're in the best part that they hit the best, and everybody hit 400.
1: Okay, so put a TV screen up there, like a frame.
0: Like
1: TV.
0: An LED?
1: Yeah.
0: That'd be kind of cool.
1: And then just every hitter just put Coors Field back there.
0: Yeah.
1: Whatever stadium.
0: That'd be kind of neat.
1: That'd be weird, but okay.
0: Josh from Seabrook, I thought Keith Quitt hit this show. That's not Key. Y'all always confuse Keith from L.A. with Keith. Keith is different than Keith from L.A. They are not the same. I feel like Keith from L.A. gets ejected. It's not Keith. It's Key. Am I not making myself clear whenever I say Key?
1: I think you are.
0: Key from L.A., not Keith. It's Key, not Keith. Can we get it right?
1: Probably not. But
0: Key from L.A., not Keith from L.A. All right? We got it. So there's rumors out there that the Astros could be on in Scooble. And Nightingale. Which Nightingale is still in my stuff. I had it a month ago. I had it in early June. But a lot of people, the Astros can't get Scooble. Can I tell you how they can get Scooble? Xavier Nayans, Kevin Alvarez, Spencer Arrighetti, AJ Blueball, Miguel Yolola.
1: Oh, boy.
0: And that catcher that's hitting 30 home runs.
1: Jeez.
0: Would that be enough?
1: Yeah.
0: There you go. Astros can get Scooble. I rest my case. Boom, Jeremy Branham's right.
1: Yeah, but do we want that?
0: No, absolutely not. Of course not.
1: I mean,
0: we don't want that for Rinald, but they can do it.
1: Yeah, they
0: a lot of
1: can.
0: People are like, oh, they can't do it. Yes, they can.
1: You trade six
0: Alvarez Nayans, the catcher that's hitting 40 home runs, Spencer Arrighetti, Miguel Yolola, AJ Blueball. There you go. It's done. They would do it today.
1: They probably would.
0: They have enough.
1: Yeah, they have enough if they trade everything.
0: They got enough.
1: Bob is interesting because, Bob Nightingale is, not my favorite reporter.
0: He steals my stuff.
1: He does. I do think the one team he's always been clearly connected with is the Astros. Like, he does always seem to be right about that. So, not that they're going to go trade for Scooble or anything like that. I do wonder if it's any kind of indicator that, maybe we should be expecting a bigger splash. Like, not a Scooble-level splash.
0: Crane makes splashes, man.
1: Now, I don't know where
3: I mean, to your point, Joe, if he has a connection and he always seems to be right on Astros stuff, that could be the Astros saying, hey, we're players. Put that out there.
1: Yeah.
0: Why would they – what's the motive doing that, though?
3: Because Jim Crane likes headlines and Dana Brown wants to make himself look good.
0: I don't think a report's a headline.
1: I do think, you're trying to figure out who's going to buy and who's going to sell is complicated. So, it's just we're going to be buyers.
0: I mean, Dana's flat out said that on Astros Radio.
1: Yeah, you're right, but –
3: Or yeah, to your point, Joe, maybe that just is hey, other teams that you're trying to get out of your starter, hit us up.
1: Yeah, they're going
3: trying to let everyone know we're
0: that's
3: buyers.
0: That's dumb. Why wouldn't you just, as a general manager, call every GM?
1: You probably would.
3: Yeah, you probably should.
1: But also, it does get your fans excited. But
0: I'm not sure that it does. I'm not sure people see the Scooble report from Nightingale and get excited.
1: I think it's probably 50-50.
0: Because I posted the other day what it would take to get Scoob one. Like 90% of the people are like, no, that's gross. That's
3: disgusting.
0: But
3: that's not what Nightingale posted. Because when people just see they're interested in Scoobble, they're not usually thinking about the return.
0: But I think they do. I think they do.
3: I don't think they're thinking of it in detail. They know it's going to take a lot.
0: Everything that I saw from an Astros fan whenever the Scoobble report was out there, which farm team are we trading? I think that people put two and two together. Maybe I am giving people too much credit. Maybe I'm a people lover and you're a people hater. Maybe I believe the Junkies are the most sophisticated listeners.
3: Well, I'm not talking about the Junkies.
0: Radio,
3: we're talking about
0: and you think that Houston sports fans are a bunch of noobs and idiots. Well, maybe that's the case.
1: Have you seen these Thornton takes about the Rockets?
0: Yeah.
3: Do you remember the Davis Mills takes?
1: Yeah.
0: Yeah, that's true.
1: Ty Washington.
0: That's a good point. No, but I don't.
1: Mike Burrows.
3: Mike Burrows is the number two.
0: I think people do put two and two together.
1: They probably do. Like it's a nothing report, right? But I don't think they're going to be aggressive in going to get Scoobble.
0: I don't either.
1: I think they are going to try and find a big move to make if there's one to be made.
0: I just think it's Nightingale is in with Crane, and like Crane's like, yeah, we're going to be in on everybody. Like that's just what we do.
1: And then Crane probably goes even Scoobble, and Crane goes, oh yeah.
0: I mean, Crane likes the big
1: he does.
0: Sparkly there's... toy. I don't think there's a motive to that report. I think that Nightingale's mostly right with the Astros. He obviously has an in with the organization. And this has spanned multiple general managers. Mm-hmm. So he has an in with ownership somehow. And this was probably a casual conversation of like, oh, we're going to be players. We're going to be looking to buy. You're even Scoobble. Of course. We're going to kick tires on Scoobble, right? As silly as that. I think that that's very, very plausible. Now, in terms of like any motive, is there any motive that like there's the Astros benefit from this? I don't really think so. If I were to reach and try to create one, it's like, okay, let's try to garner the interest up in Scoobble where everybody's in on Scoobble and the price goes up. And then we can go vulture like a second tier, third tier starter. That to me is like the best case motive of like leaking this to Nightingale.
1: Yeah.
0: But I don't even think it's that sinister.
3: I don't think that even that holds water just because like teams wouldn't be in on Scoobble unless the Astros express interest. That doesn't seem to make sense.
1: I mean, every single team's going to be calling about him.
0: Yeah. Yeah. I just think it was a casual conversation. Hey, we're going to be buyers. Even Scoobble? Yeah. You know me.
3: I think there is an element to Jim Crane, though, that he likes to be less vocal Jerry Jones. Like, he likes the splashy signings. He likes the headlines. So maybe it doesn't mean anything, but I could see him wanting to see the headlines, the reaction, just to feed his own ego.
1: Yeah, and I think like Freddie Peralta is a name to watch out for if they're going to be in a market for a pitcher. Like, I don't think they're going to go for a long-term guy. Like I would love Logan Webb.
0: No,
1: I don't think he'll be.
0: I don't think he'll be
3: future
0: trading.
3: 300 game winner.
1: Yeah. good pull. But like I don't like think they'll trash their farm system for a move like that right now. Like I think they're looking at a rental player that can come in and fix things. Like I think Peralta, would be honestly, like the way he's pitched this year hasn't been particularly good. So hopefully his value is a little bit less. But like if you're not going to get Scoobble, I think Peralta would be awesome here.
0: I could sell for Michael Waka Waka.
1: Same.
3: Sonny Gray?
0: Hell yeah, I love him.
1: Sonny Gray would be good.
0: Oxymoron Sonny Gray. I'd love to have that guy in Houston. Love that guy in Houston.
3: Spelled with an O.
0: Still oxymoron.
1: Yeah, just, I guess. Just because you'd say it all the time, I think about.
0: I tweeted that like in 2022.
1: I know you did.
0: John Heyman tweeted that the other day.
1: That's why I know.
0: And I tweeted, John, you're stealing my material. And I showed him my receipt because I bring receipts. 713-782-7.
1: I remember all the nonsense that you tweet.
0: This memory is still trapped. You know, you know what's weird about my mind? It's a very crazy mind. Is I remember things better long term than short term. I don't remember what we did 10 minutes ago, but I remember something I tweeted 4 years ago.
1: That's crazy.
0: Yeah, I think it's my ADHD.
1: Okay.
0: Sincerely. I really do.
3: Huh? Maybe it's CT.
0: I thought you said I need some tea. What kind are you offering? 713-780-3776. I don't know if you said that on air or not. Cash or trash? What are you cashing? What are you trashing? It's Jeremy and Joe, ESPN 97.5.
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15: They say Muhammad Ali was the greatest of all time, but he never fought Cassius Clay. What was he afraid of? Boom! Hot take!
13: It's Cash 'em.
16: That is so good, but that's exactly right.
13: Or Trash 'em.
17: This is your hot take.
18: Seems like an overreaction.
13: With Jeremy and Joe.
19: Give us a hot spoonful of your opinion.
0: Junkie says it's definitely an ADHD thing. I remember what color shirt someone was wearing 15 years ago, but forget what TV show I watched for hours the night before. Yep, that's something I would do. Yesterday I got home, and I turned on the sprinkler to the front yard, and I got inside, cooked up some food, and watched the soccer match. 3 hours later, I'm like, oh, yeah, I got the water still on.
1: Oh, boy.
0: Yeah, I left it on all night. Well, it went all night. It was only for like 3 hours. All right, cash them or trash them. What are you cashing? What are you trashing? 713-780-3776. Joe.
1: Astros won the division.
0: I'm going to trash it. I'm going to trash it. I don't think they won the division.
20: Trash.
1: I was looking
0: kind
1: at
0: that. Okay, yeah.
1: Plus 800.
0: It's not the worst value.
1: No, it's not.
0: I like it at plus 800. If you were to tell me like, oh, I might bet it. Just for the fun.
1: I think you have to do it before the Rangers series.
0: I'm going
1: to
0: do it right now.
1: Okay.
0: I think that's good value, though. I don't think they're going to do it, but I think it's good value.
1: Like they're 3 games back. Right.
0: Sounds
1: now.
0: Like a new bet, doesn't it? I don't think they're going to do it, but I'm going to bet it anyways.
1: It's good value.
0: It's good value.
1: They are currently, and they're plus 186 right now to make the playoffs.
0: So, what number would you not do it at?
1: To make the playoffs?
0: No, to win the division. Plus 300.
1: It's not, value's not there.
0: Plus 400.
1: I'd probably be looking for plus 500.
0: Okay.
1: So,
0: yeah, I think plus
1: probably also going to do it
0: fine
1: right now.
0: Value, especially when they get Scooble.
1: And Peralta.
0: See, my book has it at plus 550.
1: Really?
0: Yeah, where are you getting it at plus 800?
1: I'm looking at FanDuel.
0: This is why it's important to shop books.
1: Yes.
0: See, I don't want to do it at plus 550, knowing that plus 800 exists. I'm not doing it. I'll look into it later. But I trashed that one. My cash or trash. I don't think the Texans should be forcing Love B onto the Texans stuff. Love B is the volleyball team that McNair's bought.
1: Yeah.
0: Like women's sports. We all love women's sports. I don't believe they should be pushing their Love B stuff onto the Houston Texans website. You go to Houston Texans website sometime, you got Love B stuff on the little table.
1: It's the
0: go to their YouTube. They just interviewed, I'm sure she's lovely, but they just interviewed Lisa Walker on rebranding Love B. It's
9: man.
0: A woman. She's lovely. They just interviewed her on the YouTube stuff.
1: I'm going to be honest with you. Yeah. Until you said it was the volleyball team, I thought it was the new uniforms.
3: Love B?
0: Love B?
1: I don't know.
3: I didn't know what it was at all,
1: like,
3: honestly.
1: Like Love Blue?
0: I don't want to force down my
3: throat.
0: They
3: could do that. That belongs to Tennessee.
1: No, well, it's not Love Ya Blue.
3: Yeah.
1: It's Love B. Because the uniforms kind of leaked a little bit.
0: Don't want it forced down my throat.
1: Yeah, I agree.
3: Is it being on the website, which honestly we don't go to very much?
0: I go to it every day. What do you mean?
3: You go to it every day?
0: Every day I'm doing a show.
3: Really?
0: Every day. Yes, it's part of my tabs.
3: I mean, we could get the audio other places. Why are you going to it every day?
0: Sometimes they have good stuff from John Harris, what he saw at training camp. Sometimes a segment idea is born from an article I read on there.
3: All right, well.
0: You never know where you're going to get a great segment,
3: okay,
0: Brian.
3: Excluding you from this, like most
0: people. How do y'all not do it? In radio. How do you not go to it? How is HoustonTexans.com not part of your prep for that?
3: Because you're not really, you're getting
0: producer,
3: the team.
0: Producer's fine. Joe?
1: Dude, to be honest with you, like, I don't think their content's that good outside draft season, so I don't look at it. During draft season, I read all of John's
3: stuff.
1: Yeah,
3: John's great with the draft
0: that's
3: stuff.
0: That's fair.
1: But like,
0: sound rebuttal.
1: But I,
3: John's draft stuff and like, you know, the interviews in season. That's the only reason I would go to the website.
1: Yeah, cause like if McClain's still writing for them occasionally, like he'll tweet out his article.
0: Sound rebuttal.
1: No.
0: Every day.
1: I have been on it recently enough.
0: Look right there. Look at the top page right there. Look at this. I just put up HoustonTexans.com right there. Raise your voice, H-Town. Let us know your favorite Love B Houston nickname. Pick your favorite. Let's see what the options are. Houston Hype, Houston Halo, Houston Heights, Houston Hive, Houston Charge. I hate all of them because they don't have an S at the end.
1: They're all
0: well,
1: bad.
0: Houston Heights.
1: They're all bad.
0: I'm voting for Houston Heights.
3: These are proposed names for the team?
0: Yeah, it gives you three options. Love it, hate it, fave. I'm going to hate Houston Hype. I'm going to hate Houston Halo. I'm going to love Houston Heights and make it my fave. I'm going to hate Houston Hive. I'm going to hate Houston Charge. It gives you a write-in option.
1: What are you going to write in?
0: I'm going to write in, take Love B off your website.
3: So hateful.
0: With exclamation mark. It lists your name. Yes. Joe George.
1: No, you do that. Don't do that. Right, but Brian McDonald.
3: Yeah, it's fine. I don't care.
0: McDonald.
3: These teams don't send me anything anyway. What's
0: email
3: the matter?
0: Email address.
3: Joe apparently sends emails every week. But
0: hiding
3: I don't get anything.
0: Behind the glass at AOL.com.
3: AOL? You should put me at Hotmail.
0: All right, you're in. Would you like more information from Love B regarding Houston's regarding season or group tickets? Absolutely not.
1: No, thank you.
3: That might be a solid prank. Get your buddies' email addresses and sign them up for Love B updates.
0: Brian is asking you a question. Do you want to be part of the next steps of Love B Houston's growth?
1: Yes.
3: Sure.
0: Why sign not? Up. It says your number. I'll put in your number here.
1: Read out loud.
0: It asks for your birthday, too. 01-01-1940. All right, you're in, Brian.
3: Thanks. Yeah, I look good for, what does the math add up to? 86?
0: Out. Yeah, so cash or trash?
1: Trash. No, cash.
3: Cash, sure.
1: Cash.
0: It's so annoying.
1: Man. Yeah, I've been on it recently enough to where I've seen that. Like, this is weird.
0: It's so bad. All right, Brian, what do you got?
3: I don't know how I'll follow up that take, but I think Derrick Henry's being underdrafted in fantasy.
0: I drafted him today.
3: People hate to draft old players, and I get it, but Derrick Henry, one, he's immortal, and two, like, he put up last year like 1,500 yards and 16 touchdowns on offense that was missing Lamar Jackson half the year.
0: I feel like he's been undervalued in drafts for like 5 years because people are scared of his lack of catching the ball.
3: Yeah,
0: and
3: now
0: his
3: that
0: age.
3: I think that is fair. Like, he doesn't catch the ball, so I would put him, you know, below that tier of great pass catchers. But I think 12's too low. I think he's like running back 8.
0: Where I draft my best ball,
3: running back 9 maybe.
0: Where I draft my best balls has him at RB12 right now.
3: Yeah, I think that's too low.
0: ADP of 17.8. So midway through the second round.
3: Like, yeah. I would have drafted him above Chase Brown.
0: Chase Brown is the RB11. Once
3: I draft him above Kenneth Walker, Marion Hampton.
0: RB8.
3: Yeah, so I think about 8 is where I would have Henry.
0: Would you have him ahead of Achan?
3: No, because of the pass catcher.
0: Achan's RB10.
3: Although I do worry about Achan's offense. Are they going to get enough?
0: That's fair. Yeah. I just wonder if they give him every touch.
1: Yeah,
3: he might.
0: What I'm worried about with Achan, though, is they're like 3-10. He's a little banged up, and they shut him down.
3: That too.
0: That's what I'm concerned
3: especially
0: about.
3: Especially in best ball where you need the postseason.
1: But like with like no Waddle. Like, who is Malik Willis throwing to next year?
0: Malik Washington. They drafted a couple of guys. Like, I'm actually kind of bullish. I wouldn't say bullish. I'm intrigued by Malik Washington this year. They brought in Dulcich. People think that he could be a breakout tight end this year. I don't really see it.
3: I've heard that for 4 years now.
0: I've been disappointed with Dulcich my whole life.
1: It's just
0: they drafted the Chris Bell guy from Louisville, but I don't know if he's going to be
3: ready.
0: But
3: he's coming off the ACL, right?
0: Yeah, ACL Achilles, some long-term leg injury.
1: Like, offensive line's not very good. So, like, it feels like half the Dolphins games are going to be Malik Willis running for his life and taking off outside the pocket or dumping it off to Achan.
0: They drafted that tech receiver, too. They drafted Chris Bell in the third, Caleb Douglas in the third, Kevin Coleman in the fifth. Malik Washington had some signs last year. They brought in veterans, Jalen Tolbert, Tutu Atwell. It might be the worst receiving room in the NFL.
3: Yeah, I think it definitely is.
1: Texans are above that.
0: But they're going to have to throw the ball. So if you can pick the right receiver, I think it will have tremendous fantasy value.
3: If they have enough passing volume. Because you wonder that with Malik
0: what's
3: Willis.
0: What's the minimum volume, though? Like,
1: they're going to get smoked in these
0: Their games. Leading receiver, even if it's bad, is going to put up what stat line?
3: Probably 70 catches.
0: That's a lot. I was going to say 50, 750, 4 or 5 touchdowns. None of these receivers are going in the top 15 rounds in best balls.
3: It's
0: so if you pick the right one in the 16th, 17th, 18th, that's a steal.
3: Sure.
0: So picking the best Dolphin receiver matters. I think it's going to be Malik Washington. I think Chris Bell's the most talented, but coming off a leg injury, I'm hesitant on that.
3: I wouldn't mind that as a best ball play, though, because you could absorb him not playing much in the early part of the season.
0: And then he plays for the most important games, should you make it. No, I agree with that logic. I agree with that. But then also, like, Caleb Douglas was drafted in the third. Why are we just not drafting him at all? Like, Caleb Douglas might be worth drafting in the 18th round to, like, build leverage if you make the playoffs with a Malik Willis stack. Like, don't pick him every 18th round, but if you, like, get stuck with Malik Willis, throw in Caleb Douglas for free in the 18th round. You know, he might be the best Dolphin receiver.
3: You're
0: only drafting him in 2% of your drafts.
3: Might as well take a shot.
0: Drafts, but he's a lotto ticket. No one else has drafted him, so you have leverage built if you make the playoffs with him.
1: Yeah.
0: All right. Any other cashums or trashums?
1: No.
0: I have one more. Okay. The soccer starting 11, they take a picture right before they play. Have you noticed this? Mm-hmm. I want every other sport to adopt this. I think it is so cool.
1: Really?
0: Every sport. Like, it's just cool to me. Like, here you go. You have the Americans right before they meet their fate in Belgium. Like, you forever had that starting 11. Or you win a knockout. You win a monumental game. Astros World Series. Wouldn't it have been cool if you had, like, the Astros starting 9 taking a picture ahead of the seventh game of the 2017 World Series?
1: It's like playoff games.
0: Playoff games would be more important, sure.
1: But, like, you know.
0: But I like it. I think it's cool.
1: But if you had one on July 4th, you'd have this photo of the Astros.
0: Yeah.
1: And it'd be the day that Yordan Alvarez became the only person to ever have walk-off home runs. Two walk-off home runs on the 4th of July.
0: Or you have, like,
9: when he gets a hold of them, he sends it a long way.
0: Like, I think LeBron has played, like, I think LeBron played with a guy who was born, like, I don't know. When was LeBron in the league? 2003?
1: Yeah,
3: that was his rookie year.
0: So LeBron was probably playing with maybe a guy that was born in 63, right? LeBron might have played in a game or on the same team with a guy who was, like, in the 1965 draft. LeBron has played with guys who were in the 2025 draft.
1: Yeah.
0: So LeBron has had, like, this career where he's played with, like, a 60-year span.
1: Yeah, I mean, he's played against Jabari Smith Jr. and Senior.
0: Yeah. Like, it would be cool if you could go back to LeBron's rookie year and be like, look at this 40-year-old he played with his rookie year who's, like, I don't know, Rick Barry. And then he got, like, Reed Sheppard. Like, it's just weird. Yeah. It'd be cool, I think. I think it'd be really cool if you had a team picture before every game of the starting lineup. I don't need every bum on the bench, but of the starting lineup. I think it'd be so awesome.
17: Sure, cash.
0: I think it would be cool.
17: Why not?
0: I think it's one of my,
3: anything. Why not?
0: I love the tradition of it.
17: That's interesting.
0: It's really neat.
17: Very neat.
0: And I like
3: memories. Take you sentimental.
1: You like neat things.
0: I like neat things. Matt Jackson used to do radio in the city. I'm a big fan of Matt. Go Cougs. Coaches soccer now in the city. He says the MLS should kill their salary cap now. They can't waste the momentum of this amazing tournament. They need to add the world's best players. The money is here in America to make it happen.
1: Cash it.
0: Love it. Cash that.
1: Yeah. Like that. That's how you elevate the game. That's truly like the path to saving soccer in America.
0: I think it's a great idea.
1: Is you make the MLS relevant.
0: And that's the way that you could, like, how would the America and the MLS ever get top talent in the world? You're not going to get it because of the allure of playing in America. Yes, I know Messi and
1: it's money.
0: You've gotten some guys late in their career, but they call it the retirement tour for a reason. If you're ever going to rival ever, and I'm not talking next year, I'm not talking next decade, I'm talking 40, 50 years down the road. If you're ever going to rival the talent they have in the Prem, you're going to have to money whoop them.
1: You have to do what Saudi did.
0: Yeah.
1: Like, that's how they're getting guys. That's how they got Ronaldo.
0: It's the only way you can do it.
1: Like, you're just going to have money. Like, yes.
0: It's such a good idea.
1: The best path forward for the MLS is saying, forget the salary cap. The problem is, I'm guessing a lot of these owners don't have that money.
3: The evaluations have gone up more than you would think.
1: Yeah, but do they have the money to spend?
3: That I don't know.
1: Yeah.
3: But the team evaluations were surprising to me how high they'd risen.
0: I think it's a great idea.
1: I think it'd be awesome.
0: And then some owners are going to be like, I don't want to do it. They're going to sell. But who are you going to sell to? You're going to sell to owners who are intrigued by the idea.
1: Yeah. And you have markets where the fan base is there. Seattle, yeah. Austin,
3: Seattle, Portland.
1: Chicago, Portland. Like,
3: yeah.
1: Like, they go to games. It's not like Houston everywhere, just to be honest. So, like, you could, and if you had real talent here, people would go.
0: My mic is off. I think it'd be awesome.
1: Cash or trash? You need your mic on to work in radio.
0: You know the answer to that, Joe. Don't ask questions. You know what my grandpa told me when I was a young lap?
1: What's that?
0: Young lad?
1: A young lap?
0: He told me, don't ask questions I already know the answer to.
1: Fair.
0: Which tells me now, in retrospect, my grandpa thought I was an annoying kid.
1: Yeah, 100%. Cash.
0: Which I didn't really realize in the moment, but I realize it now.
1: Yeah, cash. There's a lot of things parents tell their kids that, like, when you're older and you think about it, you're like, I'm a pain in the ass.
0: Yeah.
1: Like, cash.
0: Yeah.
1: Yeah.
0: Yeah. I've learned a lot about myself through Brandon, baby.
1: Yeah, my parents have taught me that I was bad with, like, cleaning up.
0: And numbers?
1: See, certain things. So, my
3: sit
1: parents.
3: Sit down, little Joe. You're bad at numbers.
1: I am. But, like,
0: we're going to work on these letters.
1: My parents, clearly unhappy with how I handled my Legos growing up.
0: Really?
1: Because they were, like, giggling on Christmas Day when Joseph opened Legos.
0: Oh.
1: And you know what? They were right.
0: What did y'all do?
1: He just doesn't pick them up.
0: Oh, he just leaves them on the ground.
1: And you step on them.
0: Dude, I've stepped on so many things.
3: Were they a gift from your parents?
1: Yeah, yeah.
3: Oh, okay. Oh, so they set a trap.
1: Oh, they know it's... My mother has now set his payback.
0: Yeah.
1: Yeah.
0: Yeah, I've stepped on so many things that... Like, I think I've developed plantar fasciitis because I've stepped on things. It hurts. Cash or trash from August 1st, Astros will be in first place.
1: Cash.
0: Really?
1: Yeah.
0: I'm going to trash it.
1: Trash.
0: Cash or trash? Pulisic does not belong on the Mount Rushmore of USA Soccer.
1: Cash.
0: You don't think he should be Captain America?
1: It's only four people.
0: Who are you putting on there?
3: I mean, Landon Donovan, probably?
1: Landon Donovan, Tim Howard, Beasley, Josie Altidore.
0: I do like that list. I asked ChatGPT. They say Landon Donovan, Clint Dempsey, Tim Howard, Brian McBride. Oh, I knew a Brian McBride
3: Clint
0: once.
3: Dempsey
0: he was a great D2 college baseball player. Just missed Pulisic, Casey Keller, Kobe Jones, DeMarcus Beasley, Alexei Lalas. If we're talking influence in American soccer, not just playing ability, Landon Donovan, Clint Dempsey, Tim Howard, Bruce Arena. Oh, I'm putting Mauricio Pochettino on my list. I love that gaffer.
1: Yeah, he needs to do contracts first.
0: I know, I'm scared.
20: Build a wall. Nervous. Don't let them out of the country.
0: I'm so worried about that.
20: Somebody said Houston Hobo. They're talking about the Love Beat team. Houston Hobos, Houston Humidity, Houston Hookers. Come on.
3: If they're
20: not hookers. They're volleyball players.
3: If they're allowing write-ins, I think we need to get the word out that you could go write in whatever you want.
20: Houston Flutters. Oh, yeah. Great call. Let's pack the vote. Yeah. 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
1: We should pick one.
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3: Houston Junkies?
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1: Yeah. 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
20: 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And if you don't do it, you don't love us. 713-780-ESPN.
1: If you do, I'm probably getting in trouble for this. It's my decision. The first five people that do it, take a screenshot of it, tweet it at Jeremy Branham, at Joe George Radio, and at Sacked by Being, tag all three of us. We'll be the first people that get tickets to the Listener Appreciation Party on August
20: 20th. Oh!
3: Boom!
1: First five people that
20: wow. There you go.
3: Purple yep. Joe.
20: Screenshots and yep. You did it. You tag us. Yep. You got tickets to the Listener
1: yep.
20: Party.
1: Yeah, pair of tickets.
20: There you go. Listener Party is awesome, too.
1: Yeah, great time.
20: Food,
1: we'll
20: drink.
1: We'll be back
20: so
1: at St. Arnold.
20: Good.
3: We have
1: open
3: a date.
1: Bar,
3: we
1: August 28th.
3: There we go.
20: Oh, it's public.
1: Well, it is now.
20: I wasn't sure it was public information.
1: It is now.
20: So go to HoustonTexans.com. On the top banner, you're going to see Raise Your Voice H-Town, which is incredibly lame. And then you're going to pick your favorite, and then you're going to let them know at the bottom. You can write in. We want you to write in Houston Junkies. And yep. Then you screenshot us your proof.
16: Junkie?
1: First five people.
20: Be like Brian McDonald, who already voted for this. And then you're gonna be right there with us at the Listener Party.
1: Yep.
20: What a great idea.
1: Yep. Boom.
20: Houston Junkies. What is this?
1: Great call.
20: Cash or Trash, mac and cheese is a top two side dish and it's not two.
1: I cash that.
20: I actually don't. I'm going to trash it. Unpopular opinion.
3: I would trash it too just because I wouldn't want it as a side with everything. Like the things it goes with, it probably is top two.
20: I would pick mashed potatoes over macaroni and cheese.
3: There.
20: Like probably like, even baked potato over macaroni and cheese.
1: Go to a steak restaurant. Mac and cheese is good.
20: Give me a good Brussels.
1: Mac and cheese is good.
20: Yeah, I don't think I'm going to have a top two.
1: I think it plays.
20: I don't know, man. Not for me.
3: Depends on what you're eating for
20: me. I love mac and cheese, but not that.
3: Like barbecue, it's top two.
20: Ocho, cash or trash, we should redirect our frustrations from Mike Burrows to Joe Espada for constantly exercising the definition of insanity. He's kind of forced into it, though. Cash or trash, last one. Stroud throws for under 3,000 yards in regular season, but Texans get first round bye.
1: Trash?
20: Yeah.
16: Trash.
20: That's going to be very hard to do. I'm going to trash that one as well.
1: You might be able to sell me on one of those things happening, but not together.
20: CJ Stroud in every year of his career has thrown for at least 3,000 yards. And last year he did it and didn't play in three games.
3: You know, unless you're saying he's going to miss a bunch of time. There's no way he throws for under 3,000.
20: But you think they'd have a bye if he misses a bunch of time?
3: No.
20: Yeah, I'm trashing that one.
3: No, I mean.
1: That's 176 yards per game.
3: Yeah, a quarterback who starts every game is not going to throw for under 3,000.
20: I like where his mind's at, but I just can't get on board with it.
3: But he set the number too low. If you put it at 3,500, I could get with that.
20: All right, coming up next, Willibits. You never know what you're going to get with Willibits. You just know it's going to be pretty good. You know? It's going to be pretty good. 713.
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23: 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America is full of wonderful people who have no interest in ever owning a gun. I understand that. 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I want to live in a world where everyone gets along and no one ever does anything terrible to another person. But if you're thinking you might ought to have one just in case, then you're going to be very comfortable at Collector's Firearms. I genuinely believe you'll be happy you came.

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12: 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Someone asked me on the text line who's going to win Switzerland-Columbia. We had Columbia winning this match in regulation, so that lost. But nil-nil.
13: We could change our strategy here soon.
12: What do you mean?
13: Well, on the one that you send us, because there's usually just also an option to
12: just advance.
13: To advance.
12: Yeah.
13: Now, the odds are usually not as favorable.
12: No. Well, yeah, it's worth considering.
13: But I feel like as we get farther in this tournament, that should balance out a little bit.
12: Yeah. I like the value of a regulation, but
13: it is.
12: You're not wrong. You are not wrong.
13: Boom. Joe's right.
12: Boom. Boom shakalaka. All right, we're doing Willa Bits here.
13: Shout out to Zach for tweeting us his name and email.
12: And Gary.
13: Gary.
12: Oh, he didn't do the
13: name. No, Gary didn't do that.
12: Yeah. Part. Yeah. Go vote Houston Love Bee nicknames that you want and vote for the Houston Junkies. And then if you do it, you get a few of them going to listener party. There's only three remaining, though.
13: Three remaining.
12: So do it. Do it now. All right, Willa Bits.
6: You're back with Jeremy and Joe, and I honestly have no idea what's happening next. Could it be the next great food debate? Jeremy being a giant buzzkill? Joe trying to do math? Carry the one, Joe. Carry the one. Or maybe they'll recklessly label people as casuals. Let's find out. It's time for the Wheel of Bits.
14: Oh my goodness, would you look at this? What an enormous bit.
12: Peter Kay. What did she say?
15: Charlotte took some time off, but start, sit, cut.
12: Start, sit, cut. Peter Kay says, Wheel of Bits, you never know what you're going to get, except you all know ahead of time in order to prep. Okay, Peter Kay. One, nothing gets by you. Two, Joe doesn't prep.
13: That's not true. This was my idea.
12: All right, start, sit, cut. What do we start sitting and cutting, Brian?
15: I can't. Honestly, it's really hard to listen to you right now with the way the headphones are hanging off your head.
12: It's so hard. This is my...
15: I can't look at you right now.
12: It's broken. This is my flu game.
15: I just look up and I see half your headset hanging off your back. I'm like, what is going on?
12: So for those inside baseball, so for those that haven't, for those that weren't with us earlier in the show, my headphones went out. They don't work anymore. So I'm using a backup that we have here. It broke on me too.
15: Backup is a loose term.
12: The backup broke on me. So half of the headphone is on my ear. Which just sounds very clear. And then the other headphone is hanging on my shoulder. It is literally broken in half. So I ordered
15: Shout out to Jim Ross.
12: Literally at 3:15, I ordered new headphones
15: off
12: of Amazon. Yeah.
15: Nice.
13: Yeah, they didn't work at all. Tried all every spot.
12: Every jack I tried. I tried
15: all
12: every
15: the
12: jack.
15: Jacks were out.
13: With and without the adapter.
12: It's my headphone that's out.
15: Yeah, yeah.
12: It's not the jacks being out. My headphone is out. All right, so what was start, sit, cut?
15: Yeah, start, sit, cut.
12: Who we start, sit, and cutting?
15: We're start, sit, and cutting Mike Burrows, Christian Javier, and Lance McCullers.
12: Ooh, that's tough.
15: Is there an option to just cut all three?
13: Well, we can change the words of this. It's like,
12: Junkie
13: I guess.
12: Today, coming up next.
13: Start, put in the minors, DFA.
12: Well, I think that's what sit is.
13: Yeah.
12: I think it's appropriately named. You're going to start one of these guys, you're going to sit the other guy, minor leagues, and then you're potentially going to DFA the other.
13: Yeah, it's a tough.
15: Yeah, that's fair.
13: I'm going to start McCullers.
12: Wow.
13: I'm going to sit Burrows.
12: Wow.
13: I'm going to cut Javier.
12: Wow. I didn't think you were going to say that.
13: Is that what you were going to say?
12: Because I thought I was going to be way different.
13: Because Burrows you're not cutting, right? Like
12: He's got club control.
13: He's got club control. He's going to be the leader of the Space Cowboys for the next 6 years.
12: See, that's what I keep seeing on the internet. It's like, oh, well, Burrows got seven more years of club. Do you want 7 years of the worst pitcher in the American League?
15: No.
13: You'll trade him for a bucket of balls in a couple of years.
12: You think he's got potential to come out of this?
13: Slightly.
12: I'm
13: not optimistic like
12: really?
13: Other people.
15: He'd be my cut.
12: There's no sense in cutting him, though.
15: No, but very specific to this exercise. I'm not actually saying cut him, but if you have to pick

0: So I can't.
1: Yeah, I actually agree with Joe on this. I would start McCullers, who McCullers has been pretty good in his rehabs, mm-hmm. which, I mean, how much does that actually matter? I'd rather him be good in his rehabs than bad in his rehabs. So I'm probably going to start Lance. I'm also going to sit Burrows. I think Christian Javier is toast.
0: Yeah.
1: I think he's done. The velo is incredibly low. He's not getting the induced vertical break that made his invisible a thing. I think Christian Javier is no longer a big league pitcher, sadly.
2: I probably think the same, but I just – there might be a just out-of-nowhere performance from Javier more than would be Burrows for me.
1: I think Lance and Burrows have had outings this year where Christian Javier has not.
2: Fair. I mean, Javier has only had, what, one appearance so?
1: No. He had several.
2: Is it several? Okay,
1: yeah,
2: I guess
1: he got hurt. Three starts. He got hurt in his third start. Yeah.
2: Oh, I'm forgetting. Okay, I forgot about the beginning of the year. I'm thinking. Okay.
3: I honestly feel the same way. That feels like that was last year.
2: Yeah, I didn't even think that he started the year healthy.
1: Three starts, 4 2/3, 6 runs, gave up 2 homers. Second start, 3 2/3, 6 runs, 6 hits, walked 5 guys. Ooh. And then in the first inning of the game that he left at Colorado, he got through the first but gave up 1 run on 3 hits.
3: Yeah, he's a bum.
1: And then late last year,
2: they're all
1: good.
2: Bums, though.
1: They are all bums.
3: Well, Lance is giving you some. Lance is giving you some, like, at least 2 gems this year.
2: Yeah, he's giving you 2 gems.
1: And Burrows is giving you a couple of gems.
2: Yeah, that started Cincinnati.
1: So I actually think that they have more upside than Javier. Yeah, he pitched really well against Toronto 3 starts
2: ago. That
1: was
2: the other one. Yeah.
1: I mean, yes, we're sitting here picking our poison. We all know that.
3: Yeah, that's why. These were the choices.
1: Hopefully none of these guys get
2: We're
1: a
2: all
1: ton
2: in agreement, though, start Lance, which is scary.
1: That is kind of scary. Lance in his rehab assignment. Not that we put a whole lot of stock in this, but again, we'd rather him be good than bad. He's made 2 of them, which he starts tonight for Sugarland. Well, I don't know if he starts tonight, actually.
3: Yeah, we don't know. The lineup. They haven't said
1: He's
3: that
1: expected to pitch tonight for Sugarland, as is Renel Blanco. Who's starting? We don't know yet. My guess is Lance. On the 25th.
3: It is Lance.
1: Okay, good. On the 25th against El Paso, Lance McCullers, 3 shutout innings, only allowed 2 hits, no walks, struck out 4. Against the Chihuahuas. And those Chihuahuas are tough to beat. And then against Oklahoma City, I think they're the Dodgers, on July 1st, 1 run, 4 hits, 4 innings, 1 walk, struck out 3. So, like, and these are both AAA teams. So, like, he's pitched okay in his rehab assignments, which is cool. It's neat.
3: Yeah, Space Cowboys tonight, their tweet says, stacked lineup tonight. Because it's Kevin Biggio, Jeremy Pena, Joey Loperfido.
1: Hold on. Is that the order?
3: Yes.
1: Pena's batting 2nd?
3: Yes.
1: That's weird.
3: Yeah, Biggio's leading off.
1: What?
3: Yeah.
1: Why?
3: I don't know.
1: Why would they not lead off Jeremy Pena?
2: Because
1: what is wrong with Mickey Story's lineup?
3: Do it.
2: Respect for Pops? Is it just respect for Pops?
3: I mean, Biggio's been crushing it lately.
1: But. My guess is because he wants his better hitter in the 2-hole, but it's a rehab assignment and it's AAA. Yeah. Jake Myers is batting below Trenton Brooks.
2: Who?
1: That's my point.
3: And Shea Whitcomb.
1: That's my point.
2: For Shea?
1: Should I say what's wrong with Mickey Story's lineup or what's wrong with Story's lineup?
3: What's wrong with Mickey's lineup?
1: How do you usually
2: – it's Joe's lineup. No, you do a Espada's lineup.
1: I say what's wrong with Espada's lineup.
2: Yeah, go Story's. Yes,
3: yeah, you're probably right.
2: Yeah.
1: Just for consistency, you know?
2: Yeah.
1: It's important to have on Twitter.
3: Sure.
1: So who are you starting, sitting, cutting, Brian?
2: Starting Lance, sitting Javier, and cutting
1: Burrows, the guy you have 7 years of club control for.
2: I don't care.
1: I'm mocking it.
2: I know.
1: I'm mocking it. I saw people like, well, you got years of club control. No, I don't think it's – okay. Sidebar conversation. Obviously, there's no reason to DFA Mike Burrows.
3: Yes.
1: He has minor league options. He's making very little money. Sits in Sugar Land, no problem. But you're also not gaining anything if you DFA Javier and DFA McCullers, other than their roster spot. It's the only thing you're gaining. You're paying them 100% of their money.
3: Yeah, but they're just not worth a roster spot. At least Javier's not, in my opinion.
1: I would agree. I mean, he deserves a little runway, all that, but we'll see.
3: I mean, like, is there any chance that if Pecco pitches on Sunday that it's Javier to make the clear room?
1: I don't think there's enough. I don't think he would have enough outings. Although, I don't think they would do that to Javier because of what he's meant to the organization.
3: Yeah.
1: From purely what is in the best interest of the team, I, sure, that's in play.
3: But most likely not.
1: Yeah. I don't think they're going to start Pecco. It really doesn't make any sense. You're about to use all this 40-man space to get Lance McCullers back, to get Renel Blanco back, maybe Hayden Wesneski at one point, mm-hmm. anybody you're trading for, and maybe you can trade from the 40. But there's like DFA, and there are some DFA candidates that are out there. I actually just did this exercise on the internet. Like Myers, he's a DFA candidate. Shea Whitcomb's a DFA candidate. Colin Price is a DFA candidate. Colton Gordon's a DFA candidate. So you actually, is Brian Abreu a DFA candidate? So you actually, Logan Van Wy,

0: Like, you have guys you can DFA. You have guys that you can DFA. The thing is, Javier doesn't have options. So if you send him down, he would have to clear waivers, which I think he would. Is there a single team in Major League Baseball that's picking up Javier's remainder of the contract this year and next year?
1: No.
0: So at that point, it's, okay, he'll clear waivers. Now does he accept the assignment to pitch in Sugarland? I think he would. I think he would. His home's in Houston. He accepted a home team discount when he signed the contract. Is he going to go sign in somebody else's minor league system, which would force him to move away from his family for a little bit? I don't think so. I think he would accept his assignment.
2: I would say most likely not.
0: It's, I don't know. I don't know Javier, but yeah. I would say that he would accept his assignment.
2: Like, to me, like the only other scenario I could foresee would be, because like, why would you move at this point?
0: Yeah, just for another, unless somebody was giving him a big league contract.
2: Yeah, which no one will.
0: If somebody gave him a big league contract, okay, that's a different story, but I'm with you. I don't think anybody would.
2: Like, could I mean, maybe the Rangers, just to put him in Round Rock.
0: Yeah, I don't see. That's what I think. So people want us to do other start sit cuts. Tacos, tamales, tortas. Yes, yes, yes.
2: Tacos, start, sit. Tortas, cut, tamales.
0: I'd probably start tacos, sit, tamales, sit, cut, tortas. But I like them all.
3: I'm with Joe.
0: Yeah. I like
3: same,
0: them all.
3: Same as Joe.
0: Start, sit, cut, running from a man with a gun, running from a silverback gorilla in the jungle, trying to swim away from a bull shark. Sheesh.
2: I'm going
0: to
2: run. I'm going to start the gun.
3: Same.
2: I'm gonna sit. I think I'm a better runner than a swimmer. I'm going to sit the bear, really? Cut the shark.
3: It was a gorilla.
2: Gorilla.
3: Yeah, yeah. I think the thing you have
0: Why
3: the
0: are you
3: lowest.
0: Jumping me, Brian?
3: I'm just adding on to his. I'm not jumping. But I think the thing you have 0% on is the shark.
2: Yeah.
0: Why? I mean, are they all attacking you?
2: Well, yes.
0: He doesn't make that. He doesn't make that declaration.
2: I think
3: they're all coming after you. I guess.
0: I'm going to. I mean, you're not going to run faster than a gorilla. You're not going to swim faster than a shark.
3: I think you have a better chance to avoid the gorilla than you do the shark.
0: Okay, you talked me into it. I'm going to start that. I'm going to sit the bull shark. I think I can talk reason to the man with a gun, so I'm going to cut that one.
2: That's why I'm starting.
3: That's why I'm starting it.
0: Plus is that what they meant?
2: Yeah.
3: Plus, yeah,
0: I thought they meant which one's a bigger threat.
2: Oh, I think it was like, which is
0: I don't
2: best
0: know.
2: It's
0: confusing. Start, sit, cut, fried chicken edition, breast, wing, thigh. It depends on what. Oh, fried chicken? If it's fried chicken, I'm going to go thigh, wing, breast.
2: Same.
0: Now, I've been trying to make more breasts than thighs these days because it's a little healthier. It's better protein.
2: Makes sense.
0: Leaner protein. More protein per calorie ratio. Start, sit, cut, coleslaw, baked beans, potato salad. I don't know why you've hijacked our segment here, Texter, but I kind of like it.
2: What were the options?
0: Coleslaw, baked beans, potato salad.
2: Start potato salad.
0: Sure.
2: Sit baked beans, cut coleslaw.
3: Same.
0: So coleslaw depends on how you make it.
2: I only like it on sandwiches.
0: Potato Same. Salad depends on how you make it, too. Like, I like a mustard-based potato
2: Same.
0: Salad.
2: It's way better.
0: But I would start potato salad. I might sit coleslaw and cut baked beans. Perhaps. I think.
2: Yeah, I could eat baked beans by themselves.
0: The thing about tortas is that you can make them in so many different ways, different meats, different cold cuts, different fillings. You can do that with tacos, too, though. Tamales, you're a little bit kind of stuck.
2: Yeah, they are what they are.
0: Switzerland and Colombia in a penalty kick. 0-0 draw. Winner will advance because of PKs. Colombia is 1-for-2. Switzerland's 1-for-1. We'll let you know the result on the other side. 713-780-3776. Junkie of the day coming up next. What's your junkie of?
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7: Stocks finished lower across the board, starting with a sell-off in Asia as Samsung dropped 10% despite better-than-expected profits. That knocked the South Korean KOSPI composite down nearly 5%, and that spread to a sell-off in chip stocks here at home. The Dow for its account lost 130 points after closing above 53,000 yesterday for the first time, ending at 52,925. S&P down 33.5 to 7503. The Nasdaq down more, given how Dow heavy. It's weighted with tech stocks, down 1.1% or 302 points to 25,818. Iran firing on four commercial vessels in the Strait pushed oil prices up about $3.50 to $72.03 a barrel. Interest rates moved up as well, with the 10-year note yield climbing to 4.55%. Dollar firmer. Gold down almost $46 on the day. Silver down $1.81. As we're keeping an eye now on the South Korean.
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0: Who's your junkie of the day? 713-780-3776. They're through four innings of penalty kicks. You get five innings. Switzerland leads 3-2 going into the top of the fifth of penalty kicks. We'll see what happens. Colombia needs this at the top of the fifth. So even if we would have done Colombia to advance, there's a good chance they wouldn't have advanced.
2: Facts.
0: So we're gonna. I mean, we already lost our sweat of the day.
2: Yeah.
0: So we lost a unit today. We're down 130. Whoops. We're down 1.3 units on the week. Okay. And we're up 3 units on the year, though. That helps. Colombia made the goal. So Switzerland in the bottom of the fifth has a chance for a walk-off goal to advance to the quarterfinals. Keep an eye on it. Junkie of the day, 713-780-3776. What
2: junkie?
0: Is your junkie of the day? Joe!
2: So I got home late last night after watching the game. Had all my tabs open still.
0: Okay.
2: Text lines open.
0: All right.
2: I'm like, why do we have all these text lines?
0: You don't shut down your computer before you close it?
2: No.
0: Hey, I'm judging.
2: Why?
0: It's terrible for your computer.
2: Yeah, whatever. It'll be fine. And we've got like 20 text messages. Like, who's texting the station right now? Like, it's ESPN National. There's no one on. I guess Glenn was on. No, it was not on last night.
3: No, it was National. Yeah.
2: It's who's on?
3: It was even filling guys for the National show. It wasn't even Amardine.
2: It was Ocho.
0: Ocho was texting, spamming.
2: He was texting the wrong station.
3: Oh, was he listening?
2: He was listening to Paul and PC last night.
0: He was texting the wrong station.
2: And all of his texts were like, Paul and PC, like, I got a question for you guys. like 20 text messages. I'm like, he's getting no response. He probably has no idea why he's getting no response. I thought it was very funny.
0: That's hilarious.
2: Yeah.
0: Switzerland tied it in the – oh, they won it in the bottom of the
2: fifth.
0: Yeah, they won it. They, four of their five good. So Switzerland on – they didn't even score a goal. They advance.
2: And they advance.
0: Yeah, Brian wanted to play the over in this match. Junkie of the day, Brian. He wanted to play the over.
3: Nil-nil
0: draw.
3: No, that was bad. That was bad.
0: Brian yesterday, by the way, y'all wanted to bet the over in the Spain game. Mm-hmm. And I was like, no, I'm vetoing that. And then Brian's like, you don't like fun. And I won.
2: You did, yeah.
0: So Brian junkie the day twice. One for you don't like fun and then getting it right and not apologizing to me. Brian, you owe me an apology.
3: It was
0: and then
3: a joke.
0: Secondly, the trying to play the over today in a nil-nil game on top of it.
2: Also, Junkie, there's no World Cup games tomorrow.
0: What?
2: Yeah.
0: That's weird.
3: So when?
2: Next game's Thursday.
0: I thought it was weird that the two matches today were 11 and 3. There's no evening game.
2: Thursday and Friday. France-Morocco's at 3 o'clock. Spain-Belgium's at 2 o'clock.
0: Why aren't they in the evening?
2: Great question.
0: It must be the international clock is better for it.
2: It has to be, especially now that we're out of it.
0: But I'm sure they had the time before that.
2: No, yeah. Well,
0: it has to be an international.
2: They knew we were going to be out.
0: So if the Americans would have won, it would have been at 2.
2: Yeah.
0: I'm kind of glad they lost them.
2: Yeah.
0: That would have sucked. Having to do a show during that?
2: Yeah. Been tough to focus.
0: Actually, you know what? I would have just taken the day off. Only Brian made me sick. Taking the day off.
2: Who's your junkie today?
0: Matt Freeze.
2: Yeah.
0: Matt Freeze was tragic yesterday between the posts. In the World Cup match yesterday. And then all, just the American back line as a whole. Do you know they have player, you know this playing FIFA. Mm-hmm. They have player ratings of every player after the match. Matt Freeze with a 4.1. Richards, center back, 4.8. Ream, the captain. He wears the armband. Mm-hmm. 4.6. Mm. So Freeze, don't know why I can't say his name. Freeze specifically, but America's back line yesterday. And then also I'm nominating AJ Hinch and Joey Cora. Another Hinch-Cora breakup. Joey Cora, who was the third base coach of the Detroit Tigers, mm-hmm. managed by A.J. Hinch, is no longer the third base coach for the Detroit Tigers and is no longer in the organization.
2: Wow.
0: Alex Cora, A.J. Hinch used to be good friends. Of course, Alex Cora was his bench coach, and they had a falling out. Hinch, Joey Cora, falling out. So another Hinch-Cora breakup. These people break up more than the Kardashians.
2: Philosophical differences, AJ Hinch cited.
0: Which, what are your philosophical differences with a third base coach?
2: Great question.
0: Like, your aggression?
2: Probably.
3: It's the only thing it could be, right?
0: But is a third base coach, couldn't you just be like, okay, I'll be less aggressive or I'll be more aggressive and then
3: maybe,
0: keep your job?
3: Maybe AJ doesn't trust his feel, though, his gut.
0: He just fired him and he's like, well, I'm out of here.
3: Yeah.
0: Yeah, maybe. That could be it, actually. It's not a bad call.
2: Now he could be the third base coach in Houston next year.
0: What's your beef with Betis Chica?
2: I don't know. When Alex Cora is here, just bring his
0: brother. Yeah, don't say that. I don't want Alex Cora here.
3: That's gross, Joe.
2: Sorry.
0: Why do you want Alex Cora?
2: I really don't, but I think he's going to be a top candidate.
0: I don't.
2: You don't think so?
0: I don't. I think the organization hates him.
2: I just wondered if that didn't go all the way to the top.
0: I don't think the organization likes him. I don't think Bagwell likes him. I don't think Biggio likes him.
2: Well, Stearns likes him.
0: Oh, okay. If Stearns is the GM, I could be talked into that. That's fine. Brian, who's your junkie today?
3: I'll nominate Mike Burrows. And,
0: how we miss that?
3: Yeah, scoring 11 runs and not winning. I guess that's kind of a co-candidate. And then I think what has to win is Jeremy's headphones / the replacement headphones.
0: They hurt now, too. Junkie of the day, my first day back to work after being out for 3 weeks because I almost died and my truck breaks down.
3: Sounds like the beginning of a country song.
0: It does.
3: Almost died 3 weeks ago.
0: Truck broke down and nearly did I. My truck died like I almost did 3 weeks ago. What do you know with Jeremy and Joe?
3: Toby Branham.
0: I'm bad. I need to workshop this. I need to ask ChatGPT about my song lyrics.
2: Just put the text into ChatGPT and say write me a song.
0: I know.
2: Just see what pops out.
0: ChatGPT can do that kind of stuff.
2: It can.
0: It can be really, really good. It can be really, really helpful. You know? Astros have already started, huh?
2: Are they losing already?
0: I don't know.
2: They are losing already.
0: They're already losing?
2: Yeah.
0: It's Emi day.
2: Yeah, Emi gave up a home run to James Ward.
0: It's really unfortunate they have Burrows and Emi that go back to back.
3: Are we back to Emi being Japanese for suck?
2: Oh, yeah, for sure.
3: Okay. Okay. That's back? All right.
0: Yeah, we want him out of America. Yeah.
2: Your headphones went junky today.
0: What?
2: Your headphones.
0: This ChatGPT's asking me too many questions. Just write me the song.
2: Just yell at it. Put it in its place.
0: There's a two-lane road where the blacktop fades, a mailbox leaning from the stones we braved. Daddy taught me how to shift those gears. Mama taught me faith could outlast fear. I've chased a paycheck. I've chased the wind. Lost a few battles I couldn't win.
2: Turn his mic off.
0: But every mile I roam, every town I see, that little patch of dirt keeps calling me. Here's the chorus. cause the back roads know my name. Every scar and every change, they've seen my dream to rise with the dawn, seen me leave and come back home.
3: ChatGPT has bars.
0: When the world's too loud and life gets hard, I can find my way by the northern stars.
2: We gotta go.
0: He hasn't told me to get out.
3: I actually have. Oh, I forgot he can't hear me. Oh. I've told him like three times.
0: I forgot that he can't hear me either. All right, so, coming up next.
3: Headphones definitely win.
0: Headphones are the winner. Hopefully I don't have to use these tomorrow. Glenn Davis, Soccer Matters coming up probably about a minute ago. ESPN 97.5. Good night, Houston.
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28: All right, here we go tonight, everybody. The show must go on. Doesn't matter if you're knocked out of the World Cup. Got to step up like a pro, and we're going to keep it going here tonight. 713-780-3776 is the number. So I'm putting that out here early because I really want to hopefully get a lot of phone calls here tonight because I want to get your take as well. I don't want this to be just about mine. And by the way, it's a lot of people supporting a lot of different teams. Deflating for the U.S. kept me up all night. It was kind of sad, the way they went out. And I've got some thoughts on that tonight. Again, 713-780-3776. Switzerland just eliminated. Feeling sad for my Colombian friends, but Colombia is out on penalty kicks. Earlier today, absolute insanity. Argentina with a comeback, down 2-0 to goals from Yasser Ibrahim and Mustafa Zico, probably named after the Brazilian Zico. Down 2-0 in the 79th minute, Christian Romero. In the 83rd, Lionel Messi. And then 90 plus 2, Enzo Fernandez leaps like a salmon, drives his head through the ball and heads it into the side netting. And Argentina win 3-2 over Egypt. They overcome a two-goal deficit, and on they go. So we are all set up with the World Cup and the final eight teams. Now, the United States did not live up to the moment. I don't think there's any question. I think they did up until then, but I think we all were wanting to see how we measured up against the top 10 team in the world. So again, welcome into Soccer Matters ESPN 97.5 tonight, presented by, as always, the Daspit Law Firm, ESPN975.com. Call in number 713-780-3776. Yeah, it's World Cup mania. And like I said, I'm a little bit down after the Belgium game, but I'm coming back. And I want to be clear that this group of players and staff up until the Belgium game provided belief, provided inspiration, a great unifying feel in the biggest World Cup ever. That said, we were all really, really excited, including me, about taking on a top 10 team in the world, Belgium, and getting into the last eight. And I got some thoughts on that. But, you know, you got to keep some of this in context. I think the most disappointing thing for me was the fact that the U.S. had been a very energetic team throughout the tournament. I don't know where that went. So let's start with U.S. Belgium, and I want to hear from you. 713-780-3776. Your opinion is important. By the way, Marcelo Balboa is going to join me later. You'll get his take on the U.S. and this World Cup. If you've attended matches, I would love to hear about your experience. Who is the bigger player leaving the world stage? Cristiano Ronaldo, Neymar, Memo Ochoa? You tell me. 713-780-3776. Okay. So you heard it on this show a lot, and you heard it from other people around the country. Three things that we were concerned about heading into the World Cup. And it was stated very, very clearly when it comes to the U.S. national team from a competitive standpoint. Number one, and I said this repeatedly, Christian Pulisic, his durability, could he make it through the tournament? The answer, no. Tim Ream, would his experience be exposed at center back? Check that one off too. And it happened in the Belgium game, sadly. And these are all great pros. So this is not going after people, but these were the real questions before the World Cup. And then Matt Fries, he was clearly the number one for Mauricio Pochettino. Could he handle the big stage? All three of them, unfortunately, reared their ugly head in the match against Belgium. Now, additionally, I have a really key point here, and I hope you hear me out on this, because I have not heard too much mention of this. So when we played Paraguay, Australia, and Bosnia, they all played out of a deeper low block, basically allowing us to have the ball. The Belgium game was the first time an opponent had played higher up the field against us, and it was the most talented opponent of all in Belgium, a top 10 team in the world. So manager Rudy Garcia started a younger squad. Right away you could see he was going to try to match that work ethic of the U.S. and match the aggression. On the bench, De Bruyne, Lukaku, and Doku. Can you imagine? He also elected to get pressure higher on the U.S. up the field. So it was the first time we faced that for extended periods, and we didn't handle it well. And we had to defend for longer periods of time, and it exposed a lot. And it was the first real defensive test overall, and it didn't turn out great. So you have to credit Rudy Garcia, the manager of Belgium. By the way, Belgium should have been eliminated by Senegal. Senegal gifted them a lifeline. They got back in the tournament, and now they've come to life here, and now they're in the final eight. I don't know why the U.S. didn't answer the bell. Stage fright. The players looked uncomfortable. Didn't live up to it in that game. It was a great ride up until Belgium. Their best 45 minutes in the first half of the Paraguay game just got us. I mean, we hadn't seen a U.S. national team play like that in the World Cup. Forward, aggressive U.S. national team taking the game to an opponent. By the way, for all of you who said Paraguay was no good, they eliminated Germany, and they were a real pain in the butt against France, which I thought was a really poorly officiated game. Give France a lot of credit for composure. So Christian Pulisic led the way in the first game with his energy. It ended up being a big tease, sadly. Australia 2-0 win without Pulisic put us in a rare position of having qualified for the next round as group winners before our third match. Never before we've been in that position. Turkey 3-2 loss, 9 changes. Bosnia 2-0 win. And then next level, which was the big test that we really wanted to produce something. 4-1 loss to Belgium. We didn't show up. I don't know if it was stage fright. The soft underbelly was exposed. First high-pressing team. And I would also say we were very much outplayed in midfield in that. So those are some basic thoughts from me. 713-780-3776. Let's go to the phone lines. And James, you'll start it off tonight. James, what's on your mind, James?
1: Hey, Glenn. I want to talk about the U.S. and the whole disappointment the country feels about their performance and the expectations. And it wasn't for me about losing because I thought Belgium is a different level of players and experience. It was about the basic fight the players didn't have on the field. And I feel that trickles down to the player selection, the way youth soccer set up in this country. And I was very disappointed about the outcome.
28: James, and I know you're involved in the youth game. What happened, do you think, in that last game? Where did that fight, that spirit, that aggression, that desire go? Was it because of an opponent? Was it because of the big stage? Where did that go?
1: I think it was the anxiety of the big stage, but also the media and a lot of fans that don't follow soccer as much put a lot of pressure on this team to believe and fight. But a lot of people have said that there's levels to this, and there is. They have someone like Lukaku coming off the bench, off not even in his prime, and making an impact. It's just a different roster, and we have to realize that we're not there yet, and putting pressure and believing that we're going to be a world power is not a realistic expectation.
28: Who said but we're... Also, wait. World power. Who said that?
1: Well, we also had, a lot of things that this team was said that maybe not world power, but good enough to make it.
28: Okay.
1: Yes.
28: Yeah. Some of the media that's not really following soccer a lot just jumping in, right? Is that what you're thinking about?
1: Yeah. There's a lot of that also, but we also had the arrogance of having Carlos Queiroz years ago made a plan, and the plan was to win the World Cup in 20 years, and first we have to focus on getting out of these knockout phases before we have other plans by the Federation. There's just been a lot of a mess with leadership, switching leadership, mess with youth soccer, and also mentality of these players. They just don't have the mentality to compete. Pulisic is not a world-class player, despite what anyone says. He's a great player. I've seen him he played against my club teams in New York, as you know, Glenn. And a lot of these kids came through the New York system. I've seen firsthand, and I can tell you they were not the most talented players in that area. And a lot of politics about who made it where and all that. But that shows that, this is not a U.S. national team problem right now. This is a youth soccer development problem, and these are the fruits of the results of the leadership in youth soccer being a mess.
4: So, James, you're pointing out something that everybody points out. Yeah, Landon Donovan, Tim Howard, everybody's pointing out, oh, pay to play. But nobody has any solutions. And it's very obvious that we can all sit here and say, well, it's pay to play. I don't think that's going away if we're really being honest with ourselves. So what type of direction can we go in? You would have to think the gatekeeper of the game has to be U.S. soccer, and it would have to be some sort of shift in competition rules or something that is more geared towards player development. How do we proceed? How does it get better?
1: Well, I'll tell you this. In the old soccer from the 90s on, the USSF was in charge of the youth academies, and they're doing the FA Cup version of our State Cup. So State Cup, for people who don't know, is MLS academies and regular clubs are fighting it out. So every game was you win or you lose, you win or you lose. Mm-hmm. And that watered down because now MLS academies only play in their league, and the other clubs don't get to compete in that. And the MLS academy system, it's the league play, right? So if you lose the game, it's fine. It's okay. You have a whole league to make up. There's no pressure in being on development, and it's not about winning, but it's about teaching players how to live up to the pressure and fight for that moment and play games that are do or die. And there's no do or die games anymore, and it's all watered down because of money.
4: How can you live up to pressure, James, if you know a kid can walk pretty much at any time, and or coaches are appeasing kids when they should be really being a little bit more autocratic and realistic with them? If that all is eliminated, you know, how are we giving the youth player the broader reality, the consequence of everything that goes along with real pressure?
1: And I agree with that, but if the kids are not going to play in real pressure environments and be catered to, and I'll give you a great quote. Last Copa America final between Argentina and Colombia, Vargas, who played for Boca Juniors, said, the difference is quite simple. In Colombia, we're giving trophies away for second, third, fourth place in micro soccer. Maybe, you know, in Argentina, first place only gets a trophy for the most part. And when they lose, these kids are crying and they feel the pressure and they feel the hurt to lose. So when they get on the field, they fight. And today's example is, you know, whatever you say, Paredes came in there and he made a difference in the starting lineup and gave Argentina a lot of heart that they were lacking a little bit. And I thought the championship luck is there for Argentina, but it's also that history, that pride that they have. And again, this is not about the U.S. team, national team losing. I think the fans are upset that there was no fight in them in this type of game.
4: Yeah, I think we're definitely all disappointed, right? No question about it. But I don't think that's a bad thing. I think that's a good thing. I also think before we gloss it all over, let's take 48 hours and suffer a little bit, right? Because that's the last game of this World Cup. That's what everybody's going to remember. They're not going to remember, you know, the first game against Paraguay or Australia. Maybe they will, but this was the last look we have at it for 4 years. And that's assuming we're going to get back there again.
1: Glenn.
4: Yeah.
1: Go, James. When the U.S. beat Paraguay, everyone was in a high horse. The press were like, Paraguay's awful. They're not a great opponent. The U.S. was heads and miles above the level of Paraguay. But Paraguay historically almost took France out of the World Cup when they were in home soil in 98. And if it went to PKs, my money would have been on Paraguay, with Chile Albert being FIFA goalkeeper a couple times of the year. And they have that cultural fight with them. And they didn't – France is way better in that game. But Paraguay made it into a Copa Libertadores type game where it's all about grit and fight. And you know, a little bit more lady luck here or there. They could have had a better result against France. Not better than France, but this game is not about who's better. It's about who shows up that day. It's a win.
4: Well, I think that's why everybody was very excited about Paraguay, because I think a lot of people are educated on how good Paraguay is. They're one of the best defensive teams in CONMEBOL. And for us to put on a performance like that, that we had never seen before from an attacking perspective and going after an opponent and not just playing to survive, I think that was fine that everybody got excited about that. Yeah, maybe it raised the bar high. Anybody who's educated about soccer was, you know, and is saying negative things about Paraguay doesn't know soccer, right? I can't say I like the way they played against France. I think they were fortunate to have a very liberal referee in that game that allowed them to get away with a lot. I would say France provided a great example of composure in that game. But I don't think, I mean, outside of people that are just jumping on board here, like that commercial, the bandwagon, which is a great commercial, by the way. I don't think any of us that are drilling down on the game like yourself and others for a second disrespect Paraguay or any of those teams. I think it's okay for us to get excited if we do have a good game, but, you know, everybody else had, you know, they put Germany out of the World Cup. Like you said, they took France to 1-0. Colombia's gone now to Switzerland, so a lot of different things going on. But I don't know how we change this system in America. It's totally different. You know, we're not going to all of a sudden have favelas. I guess the brain trust has to do it, right, James?
1: Yeah, and the last little quick point is look at Japan and the way they changed development there. And they trained the old school South American model, the Brazilian model, the old school model, where the great Seiko was an advisor with the Japanese Federation in the 90s. And look where they are now. Look how they train. They train differently.
4: Yeah, but they got to learn how to score goals now. And they are very organized. They're very technical. But now they have challenges, too. They have to learn how to score goals. And we went farther than Japan in the tournament. We went farther than 32 teams. Despite the loss, we went farther than 32 other teams. So, I mean, the way we went out, it's not the way we want to go out. Nobody's content. James, great stuff. I appreciate it. Thank you for calling in. A lot of good information from you, from a guy who knows the game and lives it and is heavily involved in it. Thank you very much for that.
1: Thank you, Glenn.
4: All right, that's James. 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Let's get your thoughts. 713-780-3776. 713-780-3776 is the number to call in here tonight. 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
2: 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Boy, Houston, Texas, we pulled it off. Or I would say, you pulled it off. Seven matches. I can tell you from calling all those matches and being literally right on the halfway line, the execution of these games, the fans, the enjoyment, the smiles, the excitement, the world-class stars, the world-class players, Houston crushed it. I mean, absolutely incredible. And if you had the opportunity to go to any of the games out at Houston Stadium, I guess we can call it an Energy Stadium again now, right? I would love to get your take on how you enjoyed the matches. We finished up with Morocco against Canada. You heard Jesse Marsh saying that we were the better team against Morocco. There was a lot of Moroccan fans there. They do that whistling, which is pretty crazy the way they do that. 713-780-3776. Canada, I mean, and we'll get a little bit more into this, but Canada for the first 45 minutes kind of rattled Morocco's cages a little bit. They didn't panic. The thing is, individuals, you can talk tactics all you want, but sometimes it's just the individuals that ultimately provide the difference. And how many difference makers and game changers do you really have? You know, you have to think of us comparatively to a France, to a Belgium, Doku and Lukaku coming off the bench. De Bruyne didn't even get a game. All right, here's how Belgium goes up 1-0. This is soundbite number one, Brian.
3: Freeman blocks the cross, prevents the corner. It's infield. The U.S. is hesitating. A bouncing ball picked up in the box, and that's the opening goal for Belgium. It was De Ketelaere, first to react in there on the cross. The U.S. players froze defensively, and now they are in an early hole against Belgium.
2: First the two for De Ketelaere. We get an equalizer, and it's Malik Tillman. Now, just before we listen to the equalizer, remember that Malik Tillman grew in the eyes of the public by playing in the Gold Cup and getting opportunity in the Gold Cup and being one of our better players in the Gold Cup. And he had a good World Cup. He really did. And here's his equalizer.
3: There's a man lying down behind the wall, which means the wall can jump. Tillman over the net!
2: So were you feeling belief at that point that it was going to turn around as you watched this game, U.S. fan? I wasn't 100% sure. I was hoping that this momentum would carry over. That made it 1-1. Again, 713-780-3776, U.S. soccer fan or anybody who wants to talk World Cup, 713-780-3776. Well, I think it lasted 61 seconds or 81 seconds. This is a gut punch. You saw Mauricio Pochettino on the bench. When you work that hard, you get a free kick, you get your entry back in the game, and then to concede that quickly, absolute nightmare.
3: Trossard to the byline, gets a cross into Ketelaere's rising up, and Belgium retake the lead. Moments later, Charles de Ketelaere climbs the ladder, his second goal.
2: And he got up over Tim Ream. Now look, let's just make sure of one thing. Tim Ream is a seasoned pro, has had an exceptional career. He was one of the question marks going into the World Cup because he's older. He is our captain. The reason he's on the field is to help with the build out of the back. But it's definitely a player that was targeted in this game by Belgium. It's definitely a player that in the first handful of games, didn't have to do a whole lot of defending to the extent that he did against Belgium and the amount of pressure that he had on against Belgium. And, you know, he just got beat in the air, flat out beat in the air. So that made it 2-1. And, yeah, that was a real body blow. And when you get that, you're kind of like, yeah, I don't know if it's happening tonight. And then Belgium, and this was sad too. We had a circle around our goalkeeping position before the tournament. He was protected very well, Matt Fries. He's a talented goalkeeper, but the big stage, you wondered how it would be handled, and this is just a killer here, because at 2-1, I think we were nudging the game a little bit, it seemed like, and I see Brian's shaking his head, right? We felt as though I saw a little more coming from the U.S. at that point.
4: Yeah, and I mean, obviously it was killed rather quickly with that goal they scored 60 seconds later, but yeah. when Tillman made that free kick, okay, maybe they'll be energized or shaking off maybe not showing up big in the spotlight.
2: Stage fright.
4: Yeah, the crowd's now behind them. They're going to start to play a better brand of soccer. And obviously that was killed. And then when the mistake we're about to hear went in, that's pretty much when I gave up hope.
2: Yeah, that was a rough one. And he got there, could have got it away, took an extra touch, and that's what in the end crushed him.
4: I'm curious to hear a former pro's take on this, because he kicks at the ball, but he kicks short and it hits the ground. Do you think he pulled up because he decided that maybe he didn't like where he was about to kick the ball? Like, what would be the reason to pull up, stop short?
2: Yeah, there was some hesitation there. I don't think there's any question. I'm trying to think myself through it again, but he could have gotten it away earlier.
4: He had a chance to get it away.
2: Yeah, it was just too dangerous. You don't take chances there. So anyway, here's how it sounded, and I'm sorry I even have to play this.
3: Richards beating out of the air. Fries has got to get there and deal with it. He takes it down off the chest. DeCantolo knocks it away. Tim Ream can't block it. And unless video review says this is a foul from behind on Ream, it is a disastrous third goal.
2: Yeah, it was too bad. And look, got to suffer. Yeah, you go back to the drawing board now. I think the real issue remains for the United States. How do we beat top 10 teams? How do we compete with top 10 teams in the world on the biggest stage? How do we do that? And I think the answer, that's what we got to figure out. And you can't, as I've said before this World Cup, I said, if we're going to beat top 10 teams in the world, you can hide one player, maybe two for portions of it. You can't have that many bad performances. You got to have 9 out of 10. You got to get some breaks, and you got to earn some breaks, and you might even have to get a refereeing break. Who knows? But right now, it's hard for us to really get over that hump, and that's really going to be the question in the future. And you heard James talking about the youth setup in this country. Look, we're not all of a sudden going to be playing in the streets and playing in favelas and like other countries around the world. Argentina, I don't know if you can't recreate that in America, okay? You can't. It's just not going to happen. And people are just not going to all of a sudden not want to take money coaching youth soccer players. That's just the way it goes in this country. And by the way, people pay for a lot of different sports too. It's not just soccer. It could be ballet. It could be anything. So I don't know the answer to that. And I don't want to sit here and pretend I do, but your leadership and your gatekeepers of the game are U.S. soccer. And that's kind of where it has to come from, the big leadership. People like me can be out here. We can discuss it. We can talk about it, but we're not in positions of power. And that's where it really has to change. All right, let's play the Lukaku and get that over with.
3: Well, don't concede another. Lukaku on the loose ball scores. Romelu Lukaku. The exclamation point for Belgium.
2: So Belgium was smart. They kept their older players out. They brought them into the game when a lot of people had run a lot of energy out of their legs. That's smart. It's a tactic that a lot of people use. That's how you get the best out of aging players. You wait till people fatigue, and that maybe closes a little bit of the gap in some ways. That was a tough one. That was like putting salt on the wound to concede the fourth. But it never was there for the U.S. I don't know why we didn't live up to the moment. I don't know why the energy wasn't there. Yeah, it, it was a tough one to stomach. 713-780-3776. Maybe you can help me with the ideas that you had about that game and why maybe the United States, after four games, that was the last thing I thought the U.S. was going to lose. I thought their energy, their passion for the game, their excitement, I don't know, were they out too much? You know, I don't know. I saw them doing a lot of things almost like they were being used as marketing tools. I mean, were they, I don't know. Did they maybe lose a little bit of focus? I don't know. But the one thing we saw in the four games, even with the nine changes, was a tremendous energy and pride in playing. And that just, it was as though somebody put something in the drinking water. I don't know what happened. And I still don't know. And maybe you can tell me. Part of it is playing a top 10 team in the world. Part of it is the fact that they pressed and made the U.S. compete in a different area of the field and didn't allow them to have the ball. I think, again, the fact that they went into a mid-block and a higher press, Belgium, we couldn't handle it. We couldn't handle it. Our great guys, Tyler Adams, Weston McKennie, we struggled with it in a big, big way. 713-780-3776, 713-780-3776 is the number. Let's go to Chester. Chester's going to call in. I think he knows what he's going to say.
5: Hey, what do you think of the red card situation? And, I mean, being I've watched plenty of World Cup matches, and I'm 40 now, and I've followed soccer my whole life, and, you know, the media around it, you know, and the scrutiny that they got for the overturn. You know, is there a little bit of, like, guilt there in the team locker room? Does that kind of affect everybody's mindset from the outside looking in, you know, with it being overturned? I mean, clearly, you know, I don't think you deserve the red card, but at the same time, how many other games do you watch that get a red card overturned like that? You know,
2: Yeah, I think you bring up a fair point. I do think it could have had an effect. I mean, I don't know how to quantify it, but I can tell it was a motivator for Belgium because they're posting things on social media, you know, rubbing it in. So, I mean, it certainly was a motivator for them. Rudy Garcia made sure he grabbed that. I think politicians should stay out of soccer and sports personally. I don't think any favors were done here. Look, do I believe Fowler and Balogun should have been sent off? Absolutely not. No, come on. And then there's people who are crazy enough to try to compare the tackle from the English player that was sent off in Mexico City. That was a straight leg, as studs were showing. It's completely
5: night and day. Yeah,
2: yeah. It's for somebody to even try to make that comparison just tells you they don't know the game. And you know, Balogun's tussling with the guy. There's nowhere for him to go. But to have it overturned, it turned into, you know, potentially something that was a real negative. And definitely, I think it was a motivator for Belgium. But I will tell you, even today, every game we watch, every single game, there's a slow motion of an ill-timed tackle, a missed tackle, and somebody's stamping on somebody's foot. And I'll tell you, 30% of those are done on purpose. And a lot of times they're not even getting a yellow card. And you have to know the game a little bit. These guys can disguise this. But every single game we see slow motion on tackles of guys going over the top, an ill-timed tackle, and there's some intent in a lot of those. There was not intent. It was incidental with Balogun. So I don't know. You know what? If it was Kevin De Bruyne or Lukaku or Tielemans of Belgium, I wouldn't want them to miss a critical game as a great player. I would want them on the field, whether I'm a U.S. fan or not. I would want them on the field. So I think what you bring up is a fair point, and it can be looked at in a lot of different ways. So thank you for that, Chester.
5: It's a great to see you guys.
2: All right. Thank you. All right, 713-780-3776 is a number.

0: The Clash. There was some good times in the punk.
1: Pretty vacant. Did that describe your mood last night after the match?
0: Man, I didn't sleep well. I was so sad. I was really hoping we'd live up to the moment. But, hey, life goes on, right? And I had a bad attitude this morning. I'm back. I said, you know what? You got to get in there and you got to do a good radio show tonight here. Everybody deserves that. Put the platform out. Let's hear from other people. And, yeah, we weren't pretty yesterday, that's for sure. We weren't. But you know what? There were four good games. We affected a lot of people around the country. There was a lot of inspiration. A lot of kids got to know some of the U.S. players. So I'll leave it to the Brain Trust to get this turned around in the future. And it's got a lot of challenges. There's no question. All right. As we go to break here, I do want to remind you, Echo's Live Music Bar. They're at 900 Richmond Avenue near the intersection of Montrose and Richmond next to the Shell Station. They serve up Greek and Mexican-inspired food and cocktails, and it reflects the family's Greek culture. Follow Echoes on Instagram and Facebook. That's Echoes Live Music Bar, and a wonderful mix. Brazilian jazz nights, Turkish funk, Arab and Viet pop. How about Brazil? They're out. Netherlands out. Germany out. Hey, we're in good company, but we finished ahead of 32 teams. We were down to the last 16. So that's one way of making yourself feel better. Doesn't make me feel better. I wanted a better performance against Belgium. All right, we'll take a break. Let's get some phone calls. 713-780-3776. 713-780-3776. We're going to hear from Mauricio Pochettino and some of the players after the match. We'll also go into the Mexico-England match, okay? So Mexico fans, how are you feeling? You went out at the same time as the U.S., but I think you probably went out playing a little bit better than we did, although you couldn't beat a 10-man England.
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2: Hey, guys and gals. I didn't sleep well last night after that game. I kept waking up thinking about it. I was depressed. I was bummed out. So call into the show and help me out here tonight. 713-780-3776. 713-780-3776. That's 713-780-ESPN. We've had some good callers already tonight. This is The Clash. It's called Living in Fame. I want to remind everybody, Senate Avenue Brewing, 16,000 Dillard, Jersey Village, next Tuesday night. Brian, you're going to be there, right? All right. Brian's going to be there. Award-winning craft beer out there, Andrew Mitchum and Company. All you do is go on 290. You take the Senate Avenue exit. It's right there. It's a really cool vibe. There's a nice local feel to that to Senate Avenue Brewing. They got a great patio outside. Andrew Mitchum does a great job. He's been getting packed houses for World Cup games. It's worth the drive. The food is amazing. The beer is excellent. It's award-winning. And it's a great World Cup watching spot, and it is a soccer watching spot. And we have enjoyed our monthly sojourn out there to hit it up. And by the way, with that great music from The Clash, that's a good time to mention Cactus Music. It is Houston's historic record shop. The best in vinyl, both pre-loved, reissued CDs are in there as well. They got very cool T-shirts. By the way, you can go in there and you can talk to them about how you can get into some of these, musicians that come in there. And like I saw Charlie Crockett one time, who became a big, big star. So it's really, really cool spot. Cactus Music, 2110 Portsmouth, and Quinn and his group, they do a really, really good job. I'm long overdue to go back in there. It's just been pretty busy with the World Cup, having a lot of fun, doing a lot of different things. And very, very happy to know that I am on my way to L.A. on Thursday, and we'll call the Belgium-Spain game along with my partner on the World Feed, Paul Walker. It's been amazing because you have friends. Hey, I'm in Italy, and you're like, I'm listening to your call of the game. And, it's kind of like radio. You get in here sometimes, and you forget how far out it goes, right? And you do that with this too, but it's millions and millions of people that listen to the World Feed. South Africa, just all kinds of Nepal. I mean, it's crazy. But it's been so much fun working with a very talented broadcaster and enjoying every minute of it. And it's an eighth World Cup for me, which I can't even begin to tell you how wonderful and privileged I have been. Not only on these World Cups, but to have spent a large portion of my life in soccer here in Houston, Texas, thanks to a lot of others. All right, let's get to that sound. And again, it's 713-780-3776, 713-780-3776. Let's go soundbite 11, Mauricio Pochettino.
3: Mauricio, I know this wasn't the performance you were looking for. In your opinion, what was missing tonight?
4: Well, I think everyone saw from the beginning we didn't connect with the game. We never were on the game. Even when we scored and we scored the goal, 1-1, we conceded the next action. It was was really tough from the beginning. To congratulate Belgium, they were better than us. I think wasn't our day. That is not to find excuses or not to find argument, because we didn't show what normally that team can show, and that is a reality.
3: I can see the players leaving the pitch, the fans supporting your group. What has the support of the fans meant to this team throughout this World Cup?
4: I think we need to learn. I think it's a process to learn. We need to assess that game, and we need to see why we didn't approach the game in the same way that the rest of the World Cup. Different reason. Maybe the explanation is so easy. Wasn't our day in a collective and individual. Of course, the principal, responsible is myself. And yes, we need to see and to check what we did, because it wasn't the performance of the way that normally we play.
2: Yeah, so there it is from Mauricio Pochettino, again, trying to figure out why that wasn't there. I definitely think one part of it, and I'm sure he knows that, is one part of it is the opponent. And the opponent tactically played different than a lot of the other teams you saw. The opponent individually, better players, top 10 in the world. So that's part of it. But that doesn't mean you couldn't have come out in a better way. Let's get more from Mauricio. And by the way, I do like the fact that even though we had a really poor game, we didn't show up. I like the fact that the American fans did reflect on the overall tournament. So it's always a balance. You want the healthy pressure and criticism. And believe me, these guys are getting it. Pulisic's getting it. Ream's getting it. They're all getting it. They're getting that. Everybody's got their knives out. They're picking out their one element of the team they want to go after. By the way, there are some people who act like eighth graders, and it's pretty pathetic. And some of them are actually commentators. Some of the behavior is really poor, really juvenile also, which I guess that just comes with social media. I don't know what we're going to do about it, but it's I would check yourself maybe. So let's go to this next soundbite from Mauricio Pochettino, Brian.
4: For me, I am so proud because in 1 year, with all the circumstances, this team show that we can play football, we can play soccer, we can compete, that we need to keep improving. A lot of young players with a lot of potential and future, and I've seen a generation of young kids that are coming behind. I think only it's about, you know, to keep believing in that process.
2: So if you look at this team and the Adamses of the world and all these guys, they have another cycle in them. Well, if you're Messi or Ronaldo, you got a couple more cycles in. And we're going to get to Messi and what he did today in Argentina. This is a remarkable comeback against Egypt. So any of you who watched the games today, I would love your opinion on some of today's matches, 713-780-3776. I'd also like to know Cristiano Ronaldo, Neymar, Memo Ochoa, Luka Modric, a lot of unbelievably historic players playing in their last World Cup, likely, for sure. Let's talk about them as well. Cristiano Ronaldo was in tears. Neymar was sitting on the field crying at the end of the game. All right, I don't want to overstep my bounds here, but I thought that was a little bit of performance art. Neymar, highly talented. I don't put him in the same room as Cristiano Ronaldo, though, by the way. Ronaldo had a far more disciplined career. Neymar, insanely talented, no question. But Ronaldo had the better career. 713-780-3776. Memo Ochoa, I think, was an outstanding goalkeeper. Some are going to say he was the greatest for Mexico. It's been some time since he's been that. And then Luka Modric, what else can you say? I mean, just remarkable pro. By the way, Croatia, they got robbed. That was clear and obvious that a strand of hair touched the ball. A little bit over the top now on the use of technology that was supposed to be for these three words, clear and obvious. So when they go to VAR, ask yourself, is this clear and obvious? And the answer is no, they're reviewing things that aren't. So it's a tricky situation with that. Okay, so let's go. We got more Mauricio Pochettino, right? Do we have one more? Yeah, let's go to Mauricio again.
5: Do you want to stay another 4 years to work with this team?
4: I think now, because we were talking with the Federation, it's about to rest a little bit, to think, to have conversation, and then see what the decision is from the Federation. But I am so happy. I think we'll build a very good relationship. But now is not a moment to talk about that. I think now is a moment to
6: to see, to assess the tournament, you know, and for sure in the next weeks we can start to talk if the Federation want to talk.
2: Yeah, and the Federation does want to talk. I don't know. I don't know. You know, I think we were all under the assumption he was coming basically to try to get us to the quarterfinals of the World Cup. We fell short. I didn't think his treatment was very fair when he first got the job. You know, we had everything from you have to have an American to, and we've spoken about this on the show before, 713-780-3776. All right. Good song. Appropriate. It's Emotional Rescue by the Rolling Stones. It's a good funky beat to this. And as we go to break, let's just remind you one more time. Next Tuesday, Senate Avenue Brewing, we're going to be up there live. Brian and I will be up there. Senate Avenue Brewing, we'll get some great guests out there. We're going to have a bunch of giveaways. You wear your soccer jersey, you get your first beer free. So head up there. And also, Slipsliders, 1802 Bins, right near the zoo, Herman Park and the museums. I can't recommend these sliders anymore. They're made to order. They're exceptional. And if you were catering like a party or you had a game you were watching, you just get a giant box of these. They're reasonably priced, but they're excellent. Every protein you want. They're on DoorDash. They're on Grubhub. What's the other one? Uber Eats, right? Yeah, Uber Eats. Slip Sliders. Really, really good. 1802 Bins. But grab them on DoorDash and Grubhub and Uber Eats. Also, Nico Nico's Greek and American Cafe. It's an institution. They got three locations. Latest in Woodlands, Beltway and I-10. The original's down in Montrose. The lamb shank is killer. Chicken kebabs, chicken soups, Greek meatballs, hummus, moussaka. What was the burger I had? Oh, it's named after Dimitri's son. Big Feta. The Big Feta burger. It's awesome. I had it. I slept for 2 days, but I had it. It was unbelievable. Very, very good. All right, we'll take a break. We're going to come back with more at Soccer Matters ESPN 97.5, presented by the Daspit Law Firm, daspitlaw.com, 713-CALL-NOW. 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
2: 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All right. This has been an amazing World Cup. I mean, it's just controversy, the all come from behind results, surprises. New individuals. I mean, I really like Gilberto Mora of Mexico. Brazil goes out. Wow. Just thinking about Brazil. Have they been fearful since 2002 when the real Ronaldo was on that team and they won the World Cup? It's gone downhill. And watching them, I thought I was watching Real Madrid. It was like, get Vinny Jr. the ball and hopefully something's going to work out.
19: I hear what you're saying. Probably the TV networks want Brazil in, but I want to see more of Haaland play. He's so much fun.
2: Like, you enjoying him?
19: I enjoy him a lot. Yeah. As someone new to this level of watching this level of soccer, Erling Haaland is so much fun to watch.
2: And like, he's a character. He's having a great time. I mean, there's videos of him loves buying Dallas, cowboy apparently. Hats.
19: Yeah, yeah. He loves Dallas.
2: Yeah, yeah, yeah. A lot of people have.
19: So I'm excited. I get Brazil's the big brand name compared to Norway, but I'm excited to see more Haaland.
2: Well, Brazil's got a lot of work to do, and you know, it's interesting to think about. You know, when you start thinking of the.